0: hot he was on the homestand. Brewers probably okay with this as long as he heats up come NLDS time. We've seen how he can carry an offense in the postseason at times. This one's fouled back and out of play. It's 0-2.
1: I was talking about it last time he batted, Lee, and he's maybe the streakiest hitter I can ever remember. But it only takes one good swing. Usually when he gets that, then that flips the switch.
0: You know, and this would be a good thing for the Brewers because he has been an outstanding postseason player in his career. The 0-2 pitch. Churio took low, one ball and two strikes. And I say that about Jackson because he's been very good in the postseason in his career. But I'm going to say it about this player too. Randy Arozarena is one of the streakier players in the league. And Randy Arozarena has had some epic postseason runs. And I think you could see Jackson put together something like that hopefully this fall as well. Nola's 1-2 pitch is down and away with a curveball, and it's even at two balls and two strikes. Now, I think, with respect to Randy Arozarena, who's a fine player, I think the ceiling for Jackson as a player is higher than that. Jackson has the ability to be a future MVP-level player, in my opinion. 2-2 pitch. Jackson took down and away with a curveball, and it's 3-2. And the older he gets, and the more experience he gets, it's, remember, he's 22 years of age, the more these streaks are going to be a little bit steady. And the good times are going to stick around longer, and those valleys are going to be a little bit shorter. Nola's 3-2 pitch to Churio, and a swing and a miss. Got him with a changeup. Jackson strikes out for the second time tonight. That's the eighth strikeout for Nola. And he's retired seven in a row as he works through the Brewers in order here in the top of the fifth. We go to the bottom of five. It's a 4-1 Brewers lead on the Brewers Radio Network, presented by American Family Insurance.
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0: We go to the bottom of the fifth inning here at Citizens Bank Park in Philly as the Brewers with a 4-1 lead over the Phillies here. And Logan Henderson back out there on the mound. 72 pitches on his ledger so far tonight. And Justin Crawford, first pitch swinging. Lines one foul and out of play down the left field line. It's 0-1. It'll be Crawford then back to the top of the order for the Phillies. Schwarber and Turner scheduled to hit here against Henderson. This is the part of the game where you ask yourself how much longer will Henderson be out there for the Brewers as he misses high with a fastball, and it's even now at 1-1. He's in the mid-70s with that pitch count. Brewers saying it would be a normal start for him tonight. Definitely get him through the fifth. Body's starting to move around a little bit down in that Brewers bullpen. The 1-1 pitch to Crawford. Missed down and away with a changeup, and it's 2-1. But the Brewers won't push him too far tonight. Brewers have some arms available to them tonight, too. The 2-1 is whistled into center for a base hit for Justin Crawford. So the leadoff man aboard for the Phillies here in the fifth inning. Well, it's here, fall baseball, which, of course, is the best kind of baseball. Enjoy the race to the playoffs with award-winning Pine River Cheese Spreads, Cedar Crest Delicious Ice Cream and Custard, and America's Finest Sausage from Usinger's. The best of the best, and made right here in Wisconsin. So the leadoff man is on, and now a warning to Henderson to wait till Schwarber's got his eyes up and ready to hit before he comes set. Henderson working out of this stretch now. Crawford with good speed over there at first base for the Phillies, but they trail 4-1. A toss to first, and back in time is Crawford. Pat Murphy saying before the game, one of the things he wants to see this team improve on a little bit going into October is holding runners and controlling that running game of the opposition. Henderson's first offering to Schwarber. Missed outside of the changeup. It's 1-0. Schwarber 0-2 tonight against Henderson. He's 0-6 in this series. Again, the Brewers with a 4-1 lead. Trying to keep themselves ahead of the Dodgers in that race for the number one overall seed. The 1-0 pitch. That missed high with a fastball. It goes to 2-0. Turner in the on-deck circle for the Phillies. Brewery's bullpen in good shape because of Colton Gordon and what he gained them last night. He was optioned earlier today. 2-0 pitch. That missed inside of the changeup. It goes to 3-0 now on Schwarber. Remember, Henderson got into all that trouble in the second, and the Phillies loaded the bases against him in the second inning. He limited the damage to just the one run. That last pitch probably should have been a strike if it would have been challenged. 3-0. And that missed high. He walked Schwarber, and the first two have reached here in the fifth. So the third walk issued by Schwarber, or by Henderson rather, tonight. And Contreras on his way out for a conversation. And Chris Hook is on his way out there to join them as Jojo Romero starts to get loose in the Brewers' bullpen. Trips to the mound presented by Pottawatomie Sportsbook. With wall-to-wall screens, elite dining, and over 95 kiosks, it's a fan's dream. Pottawatomie Sportsbook, become a legend. So this is really the second stressful part of the night for Henderson. We just told you about what happened in the second inning. He did work around a one-out double in the fourth inning, but now the first two have reached. And with Trey Turner coming to the plate, some work to do for Henderson to get himself through this fifth inning. I just told you that Jojo Romero, the left-hander, is getting loose in the Brewers' pen. That could be for Harper and Arraez, who are scheduled to hit after Turner. A couple of lefties. We shall see. First things first, the Brewers would just like to see Henderson get Turner here, who's 0-2 tonight. He's hit it to the shortstop Ortiz both times. They would take that outcome here. Henderson's first pitch, and Turner took a little low with a changeup. It's 1-0. Didn't miss by much, but it was down. Looking for a ground ball here for Henderson. The pitch, and a fly ball to left. Deep, but playable for Churio. He's on the edge of the warning track with a play. Makes the catch, tagging, and on his way to third is Crawford. The throw's going to go to second. And the Phillies will have runners on the corners with one away. So pretty aggressive tag by Crawford, but deep enough, and with his speed, Churio just wanted to keep that trail runner at first base, which he was able to do so. That's a big first out for Logan Henderson. He'll stay in there to face Bryce Harper, who is 0-1 with a walk tonight. Henderson's first offering to Harper, and this is a pop-up, shallow left, long run for Churio, going out as Hamilton, navigating the tarp, he makes the catch. Oh, what a job by David Hamilton in foul territory to go back on that ball, navigate the tarp, and make the catch for the second out. And this is exactly what we were talking about with Logan Anderson in the last half inning, about his ability to keep his heartbeat down in big moments. He does not get intimidated, no matter the situation. He's got one more big out to try and get here and get himself through this inning. And he's got to do it against Luis Arraez, who's one of the best hitters in the league. Arraez 0 for 2 tonight, a pop-up and a line-out. Crawford is at third. Schwarber is at first for Philadelphia. Anderson's first pitch. Up and in with a fastball at 94. It's 1-0. Spun Arraez backing out of the box. Arraez hitting 267 this year with runners in scoring position and two away, just like this situation. Anderson's 1-0 pitch. That is through there for a strike with a fastball at 93. It's 1-1. Philadelphia 0 for 7 tonight with runners in scoring position. They've been one of the better teams in baseball this year, hitting with runners in scoring position, as have been the Brewers. Here's the 1-1. And that is a touch high with a fastball at 93. It's two balls and one strike on Arraez. That did miss just a little bit up. Two balls and one strike on Arraez. Henderson's pitch. And a fly ball into shallow left. Churio coming in, calling everybody off in fair territory. He makes the catch. And Logan Henderson works through the traffic and hangs a zero in the bottom of the fifth. A great job by Logan to send this game to the sixth inning with the Brewers still leading 4-1. 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
0: We go to the top of the sixth inning here in Philly. The Brewers with a 4-1 lead. Logan Henderson just navigating some traffic to get through the fifth inning. And Aaron Nola back out there for the sixth for Philadelphia. First pitch to Bryce Terang, bunting, and he bunts it foul up the third baseline. It's 0-1. Nola has been up and down over the course of the night tonight, kind of like his season. He had a tough first half, but he has settled into his season, and he settled into this game as well. Brewers scored four runs against him in the first three innings, but he has retired seven in a row. The last two innings, clean innings for Nola. Here's the 0-1 to Terang. And he took outside of the changeup. It is 1-1. Sixth inning, by the way, is the Woodman's Food Market's home run inning. Our contestant is Lisa Schreiber from Hortonville. Lisa will win a gift card jackpot of $950 if a member of the crew hits a home run this inning. And the pitch, a ground ball to first. Couple of hops out to Bohm. He's going to feed Nola covering to retire Terang for the first out of this sixth inning. $100 added to the total for each additional Brewers home run here in the sixth inning. Visit any participating Woodman's store to enter. Service and savings, that's Woodman's. 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So good luck to you, Lisa. You've got two more outs to work with here. And William Contreras coming to the plate. Five RBIs in this series for Contreras. Brewers with a 4-1 lead. And the pitch, a ground ball, hit to third. Stott stays down on it, plenty of time to sling it across and retire Contreras. And a couple of quick outs for Nola, who you might have thought this would be his last inning coming into this sixth inning. But he's been so efficient through these first couple of batters, we shall see. Brooks Raley starts to get loose in the Philadelphia bullpen. Deal Hall's getting loose for the Crew in their pen. It appears to be the end of the night for Logan Henderson. Here's Jake Bowers, who has struck out twice against Nola tonight. And the pitch. Missed inside. It'll be challenged by Realmuto. Very late challenge, but it's going to be granted.
10: Catcher is challenging the ball.
0: He didn't challenge it initially, and then decided to, and Bellino granted it, and it is a strike.
10: Call is overturned. Philadelphia retained.
0: 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Nola looking in. Nothing in one here on Bowers. And the pitch. And Bowers, a drive into center. Back on it is Crawford. And plenty of room to make the catch as that ball was pushed by the wind into left center. And Crawford able to get underneath and make the catch. And the Brewers go down in order in the sixth. 10 in a row have been set down by Aaron Nola as he has settled into this game. Brewers lead 4-1 as we go to the bottom of six on the Brewers Radio Network, presented by American Family Insurance.
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0: We go to the bottom of the sixth inning. Brewers with a 4-1 lead over the Phillies, trying to even up this series here tonight at a game apiece. D.L. Hall takes over on the mound for the Crew. And for D.L., he'll get Bohm, Stott, and Marsh. That are scheduled to hit here against him in the sixth. 45 appearances this year for DL, a 2.03 ERA, 57 and two-thirds innings. He has quickly established himself as one of the most trusted guys in that bullpen for Pat Murphy as this season has gone along. His stuff has gotten better. First pitch to Alec Bohm is a swing and a miss at a nasty changeup, and it's 0-1. For Logan Henderson, he goes five innings, four hits, a run, three walks, three strikeouts tonight for Logan. A one pitch. Missed down and in. And it's one ball and one strike. He has now gone at least five innings in 21 of his 23 career starts as a Brewer. The pitch nailed the inside corner with a sinker at 96. It's 1-2.
1: And he did tie that all-time record with Zach Gallen, 23 career starts without giving up more than three runs.
0: Really incredible, isn't it?
1: Hard to fathom.
0: 1-2 pitch. Missed up and away. Two balls and two strikes. And here's the thing about that statistic. Go look at his 23 starts, Josh. Very few times did he give up three. I'm thinking maybe two.
1: I got it right here.
0: 2-2 pitch. Swing and a miss. He chased a changeup down and away. And D.L. Hall with a good start to his night. An ortho ASAP strikeout of Alec Bohm. 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It was three times. I was close. I was in the ballpark.
1: Only three of the 22 was it more than two runs.
0: Pitch to Bryson Stott is in there for a strike. It's 0-1. We should go and see how many times Zach Gallen gave up three during his stretch. And then if it's more than three... The 0-1 to Stott is high. One ball and one strike. Logan is proclaimed the winner. He's the true record holder.
1: Well, now we have to wait until next season to figure out if he's going to break Gallen's record because this is his last start.
0: That's true. Good point. The 1-1. That missed down and away with a slider. And it's two balls and one strike. That was back in 2019 and 2020. It spanned for Zach Gallen. 2-1, missed up and in, backed up with a slider. And it goes to three balls and one strike here on Stott. It's wild to think for Logan, had he not gotten injured last year, where he might have established himself last season with the Brewers come October. There is a strike at the knees as Stott was headed toward first, and the count is full. Three balls and two strikes. And that might have been one that Stott should have challenged it. Looked like it could have been a little bit low. Stott's had a good night, 2-for-2 with two doubles. One of the few guys that was not excited to see Logan Henderson leave this game. 3-2 pitch, missed low with a curveball. And Stott is on base for the third time tonight. And that'll get Brandon Marsh to the plate. And instead of Brandon Marsh, we're going to have a pinch hitter here. Looks like Brian De La Cruz, former Miami Marlin and Pittsburgh Pirate, is going to hit for Brandon Marsh. So they get the right-handed hitter up here, and because of that, Contreras on his way out to talk things over with D.L. Hall. Trips to the mound presented by Pottawatomie Sportsbook with wall-to-wall screens, elite dining, and over 95 kiosks. It's a fan's dream. Pottawatomie Sportsbook, become a legend. So one on and one away. De La Cruz has only appeared in 30 games this year. He's swung the bat pretty well in the limited amount of action that he's seen. He's always been a big platoon type of guy, a righty that really hits lefties. Hall's first pitch to him is lined into a leaping glove of Hamilton at third. Oh, goodness! Hamilton got airborne and pulled that one down. That one was smoked at 106 on a curveball. And Hamilton just made a great catch for out number two. Boy, there's some athleticism on display there. At the very peak of his jump, he found it in his webbing. And now here's JT Realmuto. First pitch, and it's off the glove of Contreras and trickles over near the Phillies on deck circle. And trotting to second is Stott on a pass ball for William Contreras. Pitch was up on the fastball at 96. One ball and no strikes here on Realmuto, who's 0 for his last 24 at the plate. 0 for 5 in this series. Hall's pitch, a swing and a miss. He blew a fastball by him at 97. And it's one ball and one strike. They'll make tailgating easy this season by picking up the George Webb Double Play Meal Deal on your way to the game. Seven cheeseburgers, two orders of fries for just $17.99. Pitch fills up the zone of the sinker at 97.

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6: Four to one, Milwaukee out in front of the Phillies in game two of this three-game series. Tanner Banks takes over on the mound for Philadelphia. Joey Ortiz to lead things off here in the top of the seventh, and stepping back in with the play-by-players, Josh Maurer.
7: 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Brewers got to him early, though. He retired the final 10 Brewers that he faced. The lead's trailing 4-1, and it's the left-hander Banks.
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8: Good delays job, partner. Start.
7: Yeah, well, I knew where you were headed.
8: We've been doing this together for a while, huh?
7: Well, plus some spring training games. We've now had 158 regular season with our North Shore great partners for every opposing pitching change. Also, Brian De La Cruz stayed in the game in left field. Remember, he pinch hit for Brandon Marsh. Now we're ready with a new pitch com and Ortiz versus Banks. Pitch is low, ball one.
8: So proud that you picked right up on that. Good booth chemistry.
7: Yeah.
8: Yeah.
7: If we don't have it by now, 1-0 pitch, strike, outside corner with a slider. Tanner Banks opened a game against the Brewers back in June in Milwaukee. He was the opener in front of Andrew Painter. Here's a foul out of play. Right field side by Ortiz, 1-2. Joey struck out each time that he's batted tonight. Struck out the last six times he's been up in total. Banks took a loss against the Brewers that night. He's 0-4 with a 6.82 ERA. 1-2 pitches down low. Ortiz, Yelich, Frelick due up, trying to add on to a three-run seventh inning lead. Nola gave up the homers to Terang and Yelich in the first two innings. Then Contreras, a two-run single in the third. 2-2, line drive, left field, base hit, Joey Ortiz. He smacked that ball. And fielded on a hop by De La Cruz, the new left fielder. He'll throw it in, it's a leadoff single. That Contreras two-run hit in the third inning was the last Brewer to get on base before that. But it's a rude greeting of the southpaw, Tanner Banks. Joey's starting a new hitting streak, and that brings up Yelich. If you're just joining us, Brewers' magic number of four to clinch the top seed in the National League playoffs coming in. Here's a bunt by Yelich. Bunts it in front of the mound and fielded by Banks. He'll take the out at second and got it there in time. Christian bunted that a little too hard. Right back to the pitcher, Tanner Banks, and the force on Ortiz, taken by Trey Turner. It'll go 1-6 on a fielder's choice officially for Christian Yelich. Christian will bunt for a hit. He very rarely bunts to second.

0: sacrifice. I think that was the sacrifice try, probably especially because he's facing a lefty. Couldn't get it into the sacrifice column, though. He's at first, and Sal Frelick bats and takes strike one. Frelick grounded out each time that he faced Aaron Nola, 0-2. 4-1 Milwaukee in the 0-1. Fisted foul coming back and over the screen. Lands below us and off to our left. It's no balls and two strikes. Brewers need either four of their wins or Dodger losses to clinch everything that they could clinch. That'd give them home field advantage throughout the World Series. Phillies could clinch a playoff berth tonight. 0-2. Down and away on Frelick, ball one. They would need to win here and have either the Diamondbacks or the Padres lose in a late game. Diamondbacks at the Dodgers. It's still an hour and a half away from even starting. Diamondbacks are at the Rockies. Here's a ground ball back. Deflected by Banks, right to the shortstop. Turner fielded next to second base. Tags the bag and then throws to first and doubles off Frelick. Does Trey Turner. That might have gone into center had Tanner Banks not reached out and gotten a piece of it. Deflection, so 1-6-3 on the double play there, and that'll end the inning. Tough break there for Sal and for the Brewers. Leadoff hit goes for naught, and it is time to stretch as D.L. Hall is going to get a second relief inning here for Milwaukee, leading 4-1 on the Brewers Radio Network, presented by American Family Insurance.
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0: D.L. Hall with a 4-1 lead. Throws inside to the pinch hitting Derek Hill for the Phillies, leading off the bottom of the seventh inning. Hill's going to pinch hit for Justin Crawford, who went 1-for-2. You get a right-handed batter up there for the Phillies, 1-0. In at the knees, that's a strike. 95 on the sinker from Hall, who begins his second relief inning behind Logan Henderson. And the pitch is down and away. Change up from Hall. Two balls, one strike. Derek Hill with Philadelphia hitting 267 since a midseason trade from the White Sox. 2-1 pitch, he swings through. A very good two-seam fastball. Blew it by him, and it's 2-2. Pinch hit last night for Justin Crawford also. The Brewers had the lefty Colton Gordon in the game. Overall this season with two teams, .245 average with 11 homers for Derek Hill. The veteran journeyman. Then Schwarber and Turner to follow for the Phillies. 2-2. Breaking ball. Locked him up. Strike three called. What a beautiful hook. And it's a strikeout. Second of the four outs recorded for D.L. Hall. Ortho ASAP continues to pitch as well as we've seen him for an extended period in his Brewers career. Dayton Lane Hall. One out for Schwarber. You like to face in with the bases clear. He walked last time, 0 for 2. He'll take low ball one. Seventh inning stretch was sponsored by IslandResortGolf.com. Escape to the Island Resort and Casino, where championship golf, relaxing spa treatments, great dining, and casino excitement create perfect fall getaway. Swing and a miss by Schwarber, fooled by a slider that was down at his ankles. Half swing and a miss, and it's 1-1. Everybody stretched out, 37,271. Swing and a miss on an elevated 97-mile-an-hour sinker. Up and in, tied up the big lefty Schwarber, who is still looking for his first hit of the series. And Hall has 1-2, one out, bottom seven, 4-1 Milwaukee. That has been the score since the top of the third. The 1-2, up and in, and a hit him. Came back with a sinker, and it clipped him in the either the wrist or the forearm area. It was a glancing blow. It was not much of a hit by pitch, but it counts. He got a little bit of skin, but Contreras still caught it. So you know it wasn't anything that really could do a lot of damage to Kyle Schwarber. But the Phillies get a one-out base runner here, and that brings up Trey Turner. 0 for 3 in the pitch. It's in at the knees for a strike from DL. Hit batters brought to you by Habish, Habish, and Rotier. Injured in a car accident, the red call is Habish with 13 offices across the state. They're the hometown firm, Wisconsinites Trust. The pitch is inside. 1-1 on Trey Turner. Habish, Habish, and Rotier. National reputation, hometown service. Turner flew to the warning track in the fifth. The big out for Logan Henderson at the time with two on and nobody out. The 1-1. Down and in on a changeup. DL was brilliant in the last series in Baltimore. Two appearances, 3 2/3 scoreless with just one hit. He's kept that going here in Philly tonight. Pitch is down and in, though, and it's 3-1 on Turner. Did issue a walk back in the sixth. Bryson Stott received that. He still hasn't given up a hit in this appearance. Protecting a 4-1 lead. Harper on deck. 3-1 coming. Turner swings and chops it softly foul. Dribbles back towards the backstop. Full count. DL. This is his 46th appearance of the season when he's been healthy. He's only given up a run in 9 of them. That's how good he's been. He's been stingy. Runner at first holds. 3-2. Chopped very softly up towards DL in front of the mound. Fields, but it was hit so softly there's no play, and he'll eat the baseball. Rolling in front of that mound to the third base side, actually closer to the chalk by the time that Hall got there to pick it up. It's a swinging bunt infield hit for Trey Turner. Safely to second goes Schwarber. And now the Phillies will bring the tying run into the batter's box in the man of the All-Star, Bryce Harper.
7: I don't think I've ever seen a ball hit quite like that one was. When a ball is chopped at the plate and right in front of the plate like that, usually, even though it gets some height, it's going to travel a little distance out toward the pitcher or toward the third baseman. I don't think you could do that again if you tried a million times. Just died 5 feet in front of the plate.
0: Must be some soft dirt right there in the home plate area. All right, 4-1 Brewers, but here's Harper. 2 on and 1 out. Hall's pitch, chopped again high into the air. This one makes it to the front of the mound. Hall fields, wheels, and throws out Harper.
7: Just said a million times.
0: Unbelievable.
7: It happened on the very next pitch.
0: Up to third goes Schwarber, Turner to second, but with two out, it was almost like we were watching an instant replay. But that one made it further.
7: I said it couldn't happen. Maybe there is a broadcaster jinx or whatever it is. Maybe we can speak things into existence.
0: 1-3 on the out, and now the big battle with Luis Arraez with two men in scoring position. Two away, The Rise is 0-3, and the pitch is over the inside corner from Hall. Strike one. Yeah, when Harper swung and chopped that ball the way he did, I thought, you're kidding me. Just like Turner. Arise versus Hall. A base hit could make this a one-run game. But DL trying to make it two scoreless innings. The 0-1. Outside corner called a strike. 96-mile-an-hour perfectly placed sinker. It's 0-2. And timeout used by Luis Arise, who's in line to win his fourth batting title in the last 5 years, during which time he's played for five different teams. The 0-2 coming outside. Fastball pulled to the glove side by DL. There is some activity in the Brewers' bullpen. Chad Patrick, he is heating it up just in case Mr. Hall needs some help. Alec Bohm on deck. This is the man that DL wants to get to end the seventh inning. Lefty-lefty. The 1-2. Hit on the ground to first. One hop right at Bowers near the bag. Fields takes it himself in time to get a rise. And the inning is over. A hit batter and a swinging bunt. But no runs allowed by DL Hall in two scoreless innings tonight. He continued his great run on the mound. We are headed to the eighth. And it's still 4-1 Milwaukee. Lane Grindle will take us home on the other side of the Brewers Radio Network, presented by American Family Insurance.
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0: Tanner Banks back to work as we go to the eighth inning. It's 4-1 Milwaukee, and here's Lane.
7: All right, thank you, Josh. David Hamilton leads off this inning for the crew. First pitch from Banks is in there with a sinker at 89 for a strike. It's 0-1. This is the third time that Hamilton has led off an inning. Kind of an oddity. Derek Hill stays in the game in center field. The 0-1. Bunting, and he bunts it foul. Back behind home plate. Nothing in two on Hamilton, who is 0-1 tonight with a walk. Tonight's eighth inning is brought to you by the Wisconsin Laborers District Council, the over 900 signatory contractor partners who are building Wisconsin's infrastructure. 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That's UNA, Wisconsin.org, and feel the power. Abner Uribe is getting loose in the Brewers' pen for the bottom of the eighth inning. Banks, long hold, and now the 0-2 pitch. Hamilton took outside with a sweeper. One ball and two strikes on David. Top of the order looms. Mitchell and Churio to follow Hamilton to the plate here in this top of the eighth inning. Banks kicks, delivers, and missed outside. And it's even now at 2-2. Story of the night so far tonight, the Brewers just 1-for-1 with runners in scoring position. They've had one at-bat with runners in scoring position. They had second and third. As the pitch is a called third strike on Hamilton, a sweeper just clipped the inside edge. Hamilton strikes out. It might have been a ball in, to be honest with you. It was very close. But he's a strikeout victim, and there's one away for Mitchell. William Contreras rolled that ball in the third inning through the left side. Well-placed ground ball that scored two runs. The Phillies, meanwhile, are 0-11 with runners in scoring position.
0: Whew.
7: First pitch to Garrett Mitchell. Missed outside. It's 1-0. That is a disparity in a lot of ways. Of course, the Brewers' other two runs in this game came from solo home runs from Terang and Yelich. 1-0. And Garrett, a chopper back towards Banks, who fields it on his way towards the first base bag. And then a little shovel pass to Bohm takes care of Mitchell. Kind of chop between the mound and first base. And Banks able to make that play and field the position nicely. Two away for Jackson Churio. Leinenkugel's Summer Shandy is a refreshing Weiss beer with natural lemonade flavor. Leinenkugel's flavor of the moment. We're going to start talking about lagers pretty soon from Leinies. As chilly as it is here in Philadelphia. Pitches a strike to Jackson Churio on a sweeper, and it's 0-1. Jackson 0-3 tonight, 0-6 in the series for Churio. Banks 0-1. Jackson swings on a fastball in and fouls it back, and it's nothing in two. Brewers with a 4-1 lead. We're in the top of the eighth inning here in Philly. Brewers looking for win number 99 on the season. Already a franchise record 98 wins for the crew. And the pitch up and in with a fastball. One ball and two strikes. They hold on and win this one tonight. The next win after that would give them 1-2 pitch. And a chopper third base side, charging his stop. Fields throws to first, not in time. Churio hustling up the line and buys himself an infield single. So Churio extends the inning now to Bryce Terang. And 100 wins, it doesn't get you a trophy. It doesn't get you rings, but it is a fun, even number. If the Brewers could get to 100, and it might take 100 wins to have that number one overall seed, too. Might take 101 for that matter, but certainly I think you're going to need to get to probably 100 at a minimum. Churio with his lead from first, and a toss that way and back in time is Churio. All eyes on the Dodgers and Padres later tonight. Pitch to Terang, swing and a miss. Went after an elevated fastball at 91. Came up empty. It's nothing and one on Bryce. Bryce had a good night. Six total bases for him. A solo home run in the first, a double and a run scored in the third. Came in 20 for his last 50. He has improved on that as the sweeper backed up and in on Terang. It's one ball and one strike. He has been very good against lefties in the last month or so. Since that series at Wrigley against the Cubs for Bryce Terang. As the pitch brought home, swing and a miss over the top of a slider. And it's 1-2. Since that series, Bryce hitting .364 against lefties. It's a small sample. It's 28 plate appearances. But remember, he hit lefties a year ago and had not been hitting lefties this year. That could be a big key in October for him to be able to hit left-handed pitching like he did last season. Banks 1-2 pitch and a half swing and a miss on a sweeper outside. Terang strikes out and the inning is over. No runs, a hit, no errors, a man left. We go to the bottom of the eighth inning. It's a 4-1 Brewers lead. Abner Uribe coming in for the crew on the Brewers Radio Network presented by American Family Insurance.
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7: We go to the bottom of the eighth inning, and Adnery Ribe takes over on the mound for the Crew. Alec Bohm will lead things off for the Phillies. A 4-1 Milwaukee lead. Brewers have played some great defense in this game here tonight. It's been a part of this story. Logan Henderson, another very good start out of him. Gave up one run over five innings tonight. Two solid innings from D.L. Hall yet again out of the bullpen. And now Abner Uribe will try to work through these Phillies in this eighth inning. Brewers scored all four of their runs in the first three innings. And it's been a pitcher's duel ever since. Uribe making his 60th appearance of the year. 2.04 ERA for Abner. First offering to Bohm. He is down and away with a sinker. It's one ball and no strikes. Abner looks in. Long hold, holds it till one on the pitch clock, and now a ground ball to second base. Terang fields, throws to first in time, and retires Bohm. Got a sinker at 100 in on the hands of Bohm. And there's one away for Bryson Stott. Now it's the time of year, again, team needs someone they can count on, something like Usinger's Sausage. Year after year, decade after decade, century after century, Usinger's has been Milwaukee's finest. Always coming through in the clutch. It's crunch time again. Go for the Usinger's. Pitch to Bryson Stott. A sinker at 99 on the outside edge. It's 0-1. Max Lazar getting loose in the Phillies bullpen. Former Brewers farmhand way back in the day. The 0-1. And a bouncer towards second base. Terang gets around it, fields, and throws to first and retires Stott. Two down here in this eighth inning.
0: You know, strikeouts are nice for Abner, but I think if you'd ask Pat Murphy, he'd say, I like the first two outs that he got this inning better. Just quick ground outs. Use that sinker, let it do what it does, and you don't have to throw a lot of pitches. Got two outs and four pitches, Lane.
7: Now, he's so tough on right-handed hitters specifically. Go back to the Bohm at bat. First offering to Brian De La Cruz is a check swing foul back behind home plate. It's 0-1. And that sinker can get in on you. And he gets a ton of ground balls. How many times have we seen Abner have some traffic and get that ground ball double play he was looking for? He's so good at inducing ground balls with that bowling ball sinker. And the slider can get some ground balls for him, too, and keeps it down. A 1 to De La Cruz. Missed down and away with a slider. It's one ball and one strike.
0: Pat Murphy talked about how he was going to use the quote-unquote leverage part of his bullpen this week as they try to balance winning these games with giving everybody proper rest as you gear up for the playoffs.
7: The 1-1 pitch to De La Cruz. Missed outside of the slider. It's 2-1.
0: I think you can see just from the two games in this series, Lane, it's going to be balanced this week. Last night, the Brewers did not go in what was a tie game late into the bullpen. further with these guys. Tonight they do.
7: 2-1. Missed down and into the sinker. It's 3-1. I think the key part there is they're up in this game.
0: Yep.
7: And tied last night. Now, normally, if it's June or July and you're just trying to win every single game, not that the Brewers aren't trying to win every single game, but you're going to maybe go with those leverage guys in a tie game late. Here's a fly ball to center. Hit deep. Back on it is Mitchell. Still retreating. It's over his head. And then hops off the track and over the wall for a ground rule double for Brian De La Cruz. Mitchell's first step was in. If he doesn't have his first step in, he's maybe able to get back there and make that catch on the warning track. Instead, it's a double for De La Cruz. And there's a runner in scoring position with two outs for JT Realmuto. But this should be a fairly favorable matchup for Abner Uribe against Realmuto. So I think that's the difference in how the Brewers are managing the bullpen right now is, and Pat Murphy said as much in the pregame show, if you listen to his conversation with me, that last night in a tie game, they didn't want to go to these guys. First pitch to Realmuto's in there for a strike with a sinker. It's 0-1. And I think in August or early September, when they were still chasing the division, they probably would have gone to those guys last night a little bit earlier. No balls and one strike on Realmuto. The pitch. Missed down and away with a slider. It's 1-1. I would say the Brewers are still in go-for-it mode, but there's a little bit of caution that's applied now, too. Because
0: go for it, but responsibly so.
7: Exactly. The 1-1 pitch. Missed down and away. Two balls and one strike.
0: I don't think you're going to see Abner pitch back-to-backs or three out of four.
7: I would agree with that, too.
0: Or McGill.
7: These guys will still get their work in, and they'll be in big spots. 2-1. Is fouled back and out of play. It's two balls and two strikes on Realmuto. 0-3 tonight for JT Realmuto. Aaron Ashby getting loose in the Brewers' bullpen. It's probably for Kyle Schwarber, a couple of batters away. Uribe looks back at second. And the 2-2 pitch. Swing and a miss. He struck him out with a slider. Abner pounds the chest, puts the pistol back in the holster, and gives a fist pump as he walks off the mound. Ortho ASAP strikeout. He strands the runner at second base. And we go to the ninth inning. Brewers with a 4-1 lead on the Brewers Radio Network, presented by American Family Insurance.
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7: 4-1 Brewers. As we go to the ninth inning, Max Lazar takes over on the mound for the Phillies. And the first pitch in there for a strike and a cut fastball that might have been off the plate away. But no challenge from Contreras. Brewers and Phillies both have one ABS challenge remaining. Brewers with a 4-1 lead here in the ninth. Lazar making his seventh appearance of the year, 5.63 ERA. A one, ground ball, right side, backhanded by Bohm. And then the throw is going to go off the facing of the Phillies dugout. So a wild throw. That'll be an E3, I would think, on Bohm. It was a broken background ball that did pull Bohm way off the bag at the far reaches of his range. And it is going to be ruled a base hit for William Contreras. And I know William won't complain about it. I think a good throw gets him. But he did have to cover some ground to get there. And Lazar was a little late coming over to cover the first base bag as well. So he was throwing to a moving target. Contreras with his second hit of the night. Leadoff man aboard for the Brewers. And here's Jake Bowers. 0 for 3 tonight for Bowers. Lazar kicks and delivers. And missed down and in. One ball and no strikes. Told you, Lazar, a former Brewers farmhand. Now 27 years of age. Brewers drafted him in the 11th round of the 2017 draft. The 1-0 pitch. And ripped down the right field line, but foul by Bowers. Would have been extra bases if it was fair, but it was not. One ball and one strike to count. Just to revisit that runners in scoring position stat. Brewers 1-for-1 tonight with runners in scoring position. Philadelphia 0-for-12. These two teams are two of the better teams in baseball hitting with runners in scoring position. The 1-1 to Bowers. Missed inside. And it's two balls and one strike. Phillies and Brewers both came in with a 274 average with runners in scoring position tonight. The 2-1 to Bowers is a strike at the top of the zone. It's going to be challenged by Jake. Challenge is brought to you by
1: the batter is challenging the strike.
7: Windows and Doors of Wisconsin. It was a splitter, and this is going to get overturned. Jake seems pretty confident of it, and boom.
1: Ball is overturned. Milwaukee retains.
7: Zambellino sounding a little bit more frustrated as this night has gone along. Three balls and one strike is the count here on Bowers.
0: Hey, that's on you, Dan.
7: Nobody to blame but yourself, bud. Here's the 3-1. And Bowers took a strike. It's 3-2. He didn't just get a scoring change. Very quick scoring change. They've changed that hit to an E3 on Alec Bohm. I think that's the right call. As much as I'd love for William to get a hit. Three balls and two strikes. Here's the pitch. And a swing and a miss. Got him with a splitter. Bowers strikes out. That's the first out of the inning. So one away. And Joey Ortiz, the batter for the Crew. They're looking for some Network Health insurance runs. Score big with a health insurance plan from Network Health. 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Ortiz with a hit tonight. 1-for-3 with a single. Season average sitting at 267. Lazar's first pitch. Joey swings on and fouls it back into the net. It's 0-1. Lazar's last year with the Brewers was 23 when he was with their organization. A one. And a ground ball to short. Turner Fields flips to second for one. The turn by Arise is in time. It's a 6-4-3 double play, and the inning is over. Pat Murphy holding things up just to see if they want to challenge that play at first. He has not made a decision yet. Still holding. They will not challenge. We go to the bottom of the ninth inning. Trevor McGill's coming on. A 4-1 Brewers lead on the Brewers Radio Network, presented by American Family Insurance.
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0: 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And Trevor McGill worked a perfect ninth inning on Sunday night against the Orioles to collect his 29th save of this season. He's making his 62nd appearance of the year, 3-3 with a 2.72 ERA. He's going to get Derek Hill and then the top of this Phillies lineup. Here in the bottom of the ninth inning, it'll be Hill, then Schwarber, and then Turner for Trevor McGill here. Hill is strikeout looking back in the seventh inning against D.L. Hall. He has faced McGill three times previously, 0-for-2 with a walk and a strikeout. For the right-handed hitting Derek Hill, McGill's first pitch is a little low. Fastball at 98, it's 1-0. Brewers looking for win number 99 here tonight. Already a franchise record 98 wins. The 1-0 pitch is popped back and out of play, foul. It's 1-1. Brewers last night clinching a bye automatically into the NLDS thanks to the loss of the Braves last night against the Reds. McGill will ask for Contreras to roll through the signs again as he steps off. One ball and one strike. The pitch. And that missed a little low of the fastball at 99. It is two balls and one strike. They're tied at two in Atlanta right now between the Reds and the Braves. That game's in the bottom of the seventh. 2-1 pitch is a chopper to third. Played by Hamilton on the run. He throws to first in time to retire Hill for the first out of this ninth inning. Nice play by Hamilton. That was a chopper that forced him to range to his left and played that ball on the forehand on the move and then just continued moving his feet and made an athletic throw to first to retire Hill. Now here's Kyle Schwarber, who is 0-for-2 tonight. He's been on twice, a walk and a hit by pitch. Takes a fastball for a strike at 98 at the knees. It's 0-1. One pitch. Missed low, and it's one ball and one strike.
7: Schwarber looking at him. McGill, the 1-1 pitch. Popped him up. This one on the infield. Left side. Hamilton and Ortiz. It'll be Ortiz taking charge and making the catch for the second out of the inning. And the Phillies down to their last out. And their last chance is Trey Turner. Brewers with a 4-1 lead. They scored all four runs in the first three innings of this game. Henderson gave up the only run of the game. The Brewers surrendered all the way back in the second. First pitch to Turner is fouled back and out of play. It's 0-1. A record-breaking season for the Brewers. And looking to add on to it here tonight. The 0-1 is fouled back and out of play. The Phillies down to their last strike. It's nothing and two on Turner. Turner 1-for-4 rather tonight. Had that swinging bunt single back in the seventh inning. Now a five-game hitting streak for Trey Turner. As McGill brings home the 0-2 pitch. And he missed a little bit high with a fastball at 99. And it's a ball and two strikes. Maybe a touch outside as well to Turner with that pitch. McGill's 1-2 pitch. And a swing and a miss. He struck him out with a curveball. The Brewers win it 4-1 here tonight over the Phillies. And their adventure in uncharted territory continues. Win number 99 on the season. Adding to their already record-breaking win total. The Brewers even up this series with the Phillies at a game apiece, and they can go for a series win tomorrow night. Trevor McGill gets his 30th save of the year, just the fourth Brewers pitcher in team history with consecutive 30-plus save seasons. Joins a trio of very accomplished Brewers in doing that. 4-1 your final. Brewers over the Phillies. We're back to tell you about it after this on the Brewers Radio Network.
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7: 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And Case IH. The Brewers win it tonight 4-1 over the Phillies, Josh, and they win their 99th game of the season.
0: And a chance, potentially, if things go their way, maybe to clinch the number one seed by tomorrow night.
7: Yes, yes.
0: Could be. The magic number is now down to 3. Their wins are Dodger losses. Dodgers are going to get underway out of Chavez Ravine. Still another 50 minutes against the Padres. Final line totals tonight, 4-6-0 for the Brewers. Meanwhile, 1-6-1 for the Phillies. It's crazy in a game where the teams had the same amount of hits that the left on base totals were so skewed. The Phillies left 10 and the Brewers left only 2. And as you pointed out, Lane, the Phillies went 0-12 batting with runners in scoring position. Logan Henderson gets his 11th victory. 11-3. What a season. That'll be his final act in the regular season. Aaron Nola falls to 7-11, and Trevor McGill with his 30th save of the year. Time the game, 2 hours, 32 minutes in front of 37,271 here at Citizens Bank Park.
7: And Josh, we need our Smart 18 player of the game.
0: Logan Henderson's got to be. He ties Major League record with 23 career starts and has never given up more than 3 runs. He and Zach Allen, the only two ever to hold that distinction to begin their big league careers.
7: Pretty impressive stuff from Logan Henderson tonight. 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That's going to do it for the game broadcast tonight. We're back with you tomorrow. The On Deck Show, built by Menards, gets underway at 4:30, followed by the game at 5:05. Brewers and the Phillies for the finale. Brewers have not officially announced a starter yet. Could be maybe Bryce Wilson, but we will see. Andrew Painter has been announced by the Phillies as their starter tomorrow night. Our producer and engineer has been Kent Sommerfeld. I'm Lane Grindle, inviting you to stay tuned. Josh has the Pottawatomie Casino Hotel postgame show coming up. Again, the final score tonight, Brewers 4 and the Phillies 1. Win number 99 on the season for the crew. This has been a presentation of the Brewers Radio Network.
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7: McGill's 1-2 pitch. And a swing and a miss. He struck him out with a curveball. The Brewers win it 4-1 here tonight over the Phillies. And their adventure in uncharted territory continues. 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
0: What a season it's been, and there are still four games to go with a chance to get to the century mark for this incredible 2026 club. Magic number to clinch the top seed throughout the playoffs. 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Brewers get this victory here. They've clinched at least a 500 season series against the Phillies. They've won 3 out of the 5 games against a team that appears to be playoff bound in the National League in their own right. Coming up, we'll go into the scoreboard. Lots of very important games in the playoff races to get you up to date on, and we'll preview that game that's still a little bit of a ways from starting at Chavez Ravine between the Padres and the Dodgers that the Brewers will certainly have their eyes on. Highlights and a preview of a rubber match tomorrow night in which, as Lane just told you at the end of the game portion of our broadcast, we don't yet know officially who the Brewers' starting pitcher is going to be. Milwaukee matches its franchise record going back 40 games above the 500 mark, 99-59 with this victory. Second time in this road trip, second time ever that the club's been 40 games above the 500 mark. And a good bounce back from a tough late loss last night in Game 1 of this series against the Phillies team that they were coming to the ballpark today thinking they had a chance to pop some champagne later. Their magic number 2 to get into the National League wild card. They needed to win here and hope either the Padres or the Diamondbacks would lose. They'll have to wait at least another day to try to get into the postseason again for manager Don Mattingly. A game in which Logan Henderson navigated his way into and out of trouble throughout his 5 innings and held this Phillies lineup to just 1 run. Improves to 11-3 in what should be his final tune-up before what you expect would be a Game 2 of the Divisional Playoff Series start. That'll be in a couple of Sundays. That, I think, is the indication that we've gotten from the Brewers. You'd have Mizorowski for a Game 1, and you'd have Logan for a Game 2, and those would each be at American Family Field against whoever they play in that first playoff series, the divisional round. Henderson very good again tonight. All the Brewers' offense came in the first 3 innings against Aaron Nola, including home runs from Bryce Terang and Christian Yelich. Very early on, Brewers had only hit 3 homers over the first 7 games of this road trip. Then they went deep in each of the first 2 innings tonight. Well, the next Brewers homestand, brought to you by Visit Milwaukee, begins on Friday. It's the final homestand of the regular season with the Cardinals coming to town for 3. Final out doesn't have to mean that the night is over. Stay for the encore. Order dessert, stay out late, grab coffee, or find a new neighborhood. Stay for what comes next. 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Brewers 4, Phillies 1. We talked about it a bit at the end of the game, and I think it's worth repeating here at the outset postgame. Phillies had more chances tonight, but they were 0-for-12 hitting with runners in scoring position. The Brewers, they had one chance, and they were 1-for-1. We'll come back and go into the scoreboard right after this. The Cubs are now losing. That's good news for these Phillies. More information when we come back on the Brewers Radio Network.
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4: Anderson's pitch. And a fly ball into shallow left. Churio coming in, calling everybody off in fair territory. He makes the catch. And Logan Henderson works through the traffic and hangs a zero in the bottom of the fifth.
5: Working with a 4-1 lead. In fact, it was 4-1 for the final 6.5 innings of tonight's game. Nobody scored there after the top of the third. But Henderson had runners get to first and second in that fifth inning with nobody out and got the next three. Trey Turner, Bryce Harper, and Luis Arraez. That was the last pitch that he threw of his 87 tonight. Logan was terrific. Brewers win it by a final score of 4-1. Back on the Potawatomi Casino Hotel postgame show. Well, a lot to get to on our out-of-town scoreboard. Let's start with the Cubs trying to clinch playoff berth. They are trailing the Marlins 2-0. There are two outs in the bottom of the sixth at Wrigley with the bases full of Cubs. Actually, had bases loaded, one out, but Michael Peterson just struck out the rookie Pedro Ramirez. And the Marlins got a two-run home run in the top half of the inning from Kyle Stowers to make it a 2-0 lead off of Kevin Gausman. So the Phillies, the Cubs, and the Padres all came into the day tied for the three wild card spots in the National League. The Phillies lose, Cubs losing 2-0. They could still potentially clinch a berth tonight if the Diamondbacks lose, although Arizona's in Colorado with a 4-1 lead early in that contest. It is in the ninth now in Atlanta. The Reds and the Braves tied at 2 at Cincinnati, trying to play spoiler again against Atlanta. If that becomes a Reds win, and again, they're tied going into the ninth, then the Dodgers would clinch the second bye in the National League, and the Braves would be cemented into a wild card series next week as the three seed. 2-2, top of the ninth there. Still 2-0 Marlins, bottom of the sixth at Wrigley. And the big game that's going to begin in about 40 minutes in Los Angeles, Padres-Dodgers, Robbie Ray for San Diego opposite Yoshinobu Yamamoto. Shohei Ohtani's back off the injured list for L.A. If they haven't already, with help from the Reds over the Braves, then the Dodgers can clinch that bye in the playoffs on their own with a win. San Diego can clinch a wild card berth with a win and an Arizona loss. The Arizona Diamondbacks, again, they are winning, but the Padres have a chance, potentially, if that changes, to get into the postseason tonight. The Brewers win it here, 4-1 in Philadelphia. We've got highlights coming your way next, so keep it right here on the Brewers Radio Network.
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3: Nola's 1-2 pitch to Bryce, and Bryce rips one into deep right field. Harper going back, looking up, it is gone. Bryce Terang, his 20th home run of the season. And the Brewers on the board, it's 1-0 here in the top of the first.
4: That was the table setter there from Terang. A couple of extra base hits against Aaron Nola for the Brewers' second baseman in this 4-1 victory in Philadelphia. Tonight, to even the series, that'll win a piece. Back on the Potawatomi Casino Hotel post-game show. Well, Terang going deep early and giving Logan Henderson a lead with which to work, one that he would not relinquish. The post-game highlights presented by our friends at Purveya Health. Whether you're chasing a fly ball or chasing your kids, Purveya Orthopedics keeps you moving. Visit Purveya.com/ortho after Logan put up a zero in the bottom half of the first inning. Christian Yelich came up with two out in the second against Nola.
3: A one and a high fly ball to right field. Harper is back at the track. Bye-bye baseball. Christian Yelich goes big fly to right here in Philly, and the Brewers lead it 2-0.
4: I mentioned this at the outset of the postgame show. The Brewers had had three home runs total in the road trip through seven games coming into tonight, and then they hit homers in back-to-back innings. Nola leads the National League in home runs allowed this season, and so it was a 2-0 lead. Logan got the bases loaded in the bottom of that second inning with nobody out, gave up an RBI ground out to JT Realmuto, but then Justin Crawford popped to shallow right, and Kyle Schwarber grounded to second. That was kind of the way it would go for the Philadelphia offense in this game. It was 2-1. Henderson was able to keep the lead, and that was big. In the third inning against Nola, he ended up with two in scoring position with two out, highlighted by a Bryce Terang double. And so William Contreras came up in an RBI chance. Two men in scoring position, swing ground ball on the hole left side, and it sneaks through into left field. Two runs will score. In from third comes Mitchell. Terang follows him to the plate. No throw home on a two-run single by William Contreras. What a series he's having here in Philadelphia, and the Brewers have a 4-1 lead in the third. That would be the final run scored in tonight's game. Contreras had three runs batted in on Tuesday, and those two tonight. So he's driven in five over the series. 11-game hitting streak now for the Brewers catcher. Logan Henderson, we talked about it last segment, made it through five innings, stranded a lot of base runners, made big pitches when he needed to, earned his 11th win of the season, 11-3. And then the bullpen, D.L. Hall, two scoreless. Abner Uribe, a scoreless eighth. And Trevor McGill with his 30th save of the season in a 1-2-3 ninth inning. 4-1 ends up being the final score. By the way, the Cubs did get a big hit from Dansby Swanson in the bottom of the sixth with the bases loaded, a two-run single, and they are tied against Miami, trying to clinch playoff berth at Wrigley going to the seventh inning. We will tell you about what's happening in that huge game at the AA level, the winner-take-all Southern League Championship Game 3 tonight for the Biloxi Shuckers. That to wrap things up after this on the Brewers Radio Network.
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4: That's a big reason that the Phillies scored only one run tonight and went 0 for 12, hitting with runners in the scoring position was the Brewers' defense. Joey Ortiz made that play time and again. They flashed the leather in this 4-1 victory. 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We go down on the farm, presented by Case IH. Winner take all in the Southern League. The championship series, best of three. It's come down to a decisive game three, and the Biloxi Shuckers in Rocket City, they've just fallen behind 3-1 in the bottom of the seventh inning. The winner wins the league championship. The only run for the Shuckers that has that great lineup with Fisher and Madej, Adam Chesky, Braylon Payne. They scored in the top of the seventh on a balk. But the Rocket City Trash Pandas, the Angels AA affiliate, just got a run back. 3-1 Rocket City, bottom seven. We're hoping for a late game comeback there. Go get it, Shuckers, and bring home a league championship. 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For those who never back down from a season's challenge, they give farmers the tools to do more every acre, every day. Case IH, built by farmers. Well, tomorrow ends this nine-game road trip for the Brewers, their final trip of the year, and they've got an opportunity to win all three series and an opportunity to go 7-2 if they can win. We are on the air a little bit earlier tomorrow night on the next show, built by Menards, 4:30 Central, 5:05 first pitch. The Brewers, from what we know, haven't quite yet announced their starting pitcher. Pat Murphy intimated that maybe Bryce Wilson, who's been on the injured list, he could get activated and start. They're kind of only going with really three traditional starters right now because you've got Kyle Harrison and Shane Drouin working out of the bullpen these days. Andrew Painter, the rookie for the Phillies, he will get the ball. He's been very good since he had a minor league stint back in the middle of this season. Hope to talk to you then again. 4:30 Central. We'll talk to you with the On Deck Show tomorrow night. End of this long road trip. Until then, Josh Maurer for Lane Grindle and producer-engineer Ken Sommerfeld. Once again, the final score. Milwaukee gets win number 99, and Logan Henderson made it happen with five more terrific innings. 4-1 over the Phillies. 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
1: Joe Giganti is the regular Joe.
12: You remember what Denmark said at the time? There's no deal to be had. There's no need for us to meet. That is our territory. We are not giving up. You're not going to take it. We're not going to work with you. Orange man bad, orange man bad, orange man bad. We have a deal with Greenland in Denmark. Guess who said it's all good? Greenland. in Denver.
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10: Might be some veracity to this. What did you think when you heard all that?
13: I thought exactly what you said at the beginning of your program, Joe. Here they go again. Here they're going to spin yet another DoorDash driver. They didn't say illegal alien. You know, it's usually right. The Maryland ad, the DoorDash driver. They start spinning it immediately. Now, what they won't spin is the fact that immigration officers, whether it's Border Patrol agents on the border or ICE in the interior, one of the things we're trained in is saving lives. Look at the thousands of lives saved just by Border Patrol, those folks that would have perished coming across the border every single day, especially in that summer heat. And, you know, that's part of the mission, just like it is in any police force. Police save a lot, heck of a lot more lives than they ever take.
10: Right.
13: And that's glossed over here. When I heard that, I thought, you know, the very first thing an ICE officer is going to do when there is the potential use of lethal force or lethal force is call for medical attention.
10: Yeah.
13: ICE is not going to deliver pain medications to a suspect. A doctor or a hospital is going to do that. So
10: as soon as I heard that,
13: I thought, you know, this is absolutely ludicrous. And ICE did a good job in countering that narrative. The only problem is, When the news media puts that narrative out first, what they're doing is they're feeding that rabid leftist base to commit more acts of violence, to coalesce in Austin and further attack ICE officers. So it's not just a lie they're spinning. They're doing something else that's much more insidious. That is fomenting violence and anarchy against law enforcement.
10: I couldn't agree more. They are, and they're doing it on purpose. Keep in mind, Greg Kassar, this guy is a U.S. representative from the Austin area. When he was on the city council in Austin, he took part in defunding the police by about $150 million. And then we saw the murder rate rise exponentially in Austin. He's the guy who's the face of this, which makes no sense. But yesterday, Greg, you probably saw this. If not, I'll fill you in. He actually took to a microphone and he said, that's it. Enough is enough. We've got to get a legal path to legal status or, more importantly, a path to citizenship for all the millions who came here. Now, what he wants is them to vote. He thinks that they're all going to vote Democrat, and that keeps him in power and so on. Is that always the underlying thing that you're dealing with when it comes to politicians? They would love for them to stay here, because if they do, and if they get citizenship, they can go and vote for a Democrat.
13: Yes, when we talk politicians, and as you know, Joe, I've been up against a lot of politicians there over that year, all over the United States. And one thing that I noticed most of all is, yes, the votes are that they're looking for votes and things like that, but it's also power.
10: Yeah.
13: They can retain control of power. It's all about power to them. It's not about what's doing best for America. If it was, they would call out the illegal alien child rapists, bank robbers, DoorDash drivers and that type of thing, but they're not. It's all about retaining power. They will walk over the backs of dead Americans if they can retain some semblance of power or more power or whatever that's going to do. And you know, they've turned their backs on Black America in those cities.
10: Yes.
13: In favor of illegal aliens, all for power. Again, they will walk over people to retain power. They'll do anything. I'm convinced at this point they'll do anything.
10: Right.
13: So that they can, stay in office or have some of their friends attain office, that type of thing. Then you've got those lucrative contracts, the lucrative government contracts. It often seems that they are millionaires within 2 or 3 years of attaining office. There's something else that comes into play there. And then also the cheap labor.
10: 100%. And I think the cheap labor is on the right side. Those who are running businesses should be fined. They should be penalized. They should face jail time if you continue to knowingly hire people who are here illegally. That's actually pretty simple. Gregory K. Bovino over on X. Go and check him out on there. You wanted to make mention of your new enterprise, Commander's Choice. 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Now, I'm not a drinker, but if they are, you want them to go try this out. What is this? Is it whiskey?
13: Fantastic. This is a whiskey. 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Commander's Choice.
10: How do they get it?
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13: Yep, it'll deliver right to your doorstep in 48 of 50 states.
10: Let me finish on the Austin incident. And I call it an incident. I'm not going to call it a shooting because it was a whole lot more than a shooting. It was a guy who's not supposed to be here running from police, getting stopped, allegedly using the vehicle as a weapon, and then getting shot. But the body cam video came out, and again, all that narrative that you and I have been talking about for the past 10 minutes is true. They all put it out there as if that was fact, and it wasn't. DHS has dispelled a whole lot of it. But in watching the body cam video, what do you glean from that? What do you see from that?
13: You know, I see somebody that was actively, well, they made a choice. First and foremost, that individual made a choice. He made a decision. And that decision was not to do what you're supposed to do when law enforcement is investigating or trying to arrest you, and that's submit to U.S. law. That individual made the decision to, well, he tried to get away, but in doing so, another decision was made that put someone else's life in danger. And when you put someone else's life in danger, the consequences of your decisions suddenly become a lot more stark. You're putting yourself into danger. You're putting the public into danger. That's what I see. There is poor decision making and someone that doesn't seem to want to assimilate into American society. Us as Americans, you know, we're not all perfect, but we understand that a law enforcement officer is here because we are a nation of laws.
10: That's it for part one of my special interview with CBP Commander in Charge, now retired, Gregory K. Pavino. Part two next hour on the Joe Pags Show. Stay here.
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0: high-level White House sit-down. I'm Lisa Lucera, Fox News. President Trump set to meet with China's President Xi Jinping tomorrow, and artificial intelligence will be a main topic of conversation. This afternoon, the president greeted Xi at Joint Base Andrews.
1: I would say you have the entire tech world, the entire banking world, and a lot more. No, you have a I think it's sort of the, if you go by points, I think it's the ultimate crowd.
0: The president expected to pitch a hotline meant to discuss security issues and a proposal to allow Chinese companies to produce cars in the U.S. Senate Democratic leader Chuck Schumer calling on President Trump to block China from gaining access to U.S.-made AI chips.
2: Trump has a very important choice to make, to bend the knee to the CCP or stand up to Xi and keep the U.S. ahead of China on AI.
0: The Trump administration has allowed NVIDIA to sell a powerful AI chip to China with some restrictions. Supporters say the move helps keep China from developing its own AI chip. One day after President Trump threatened to annihilate Iran, Iran's president delivered a defiant speech of his own at the United Nations, claiming his country's people had been victims of terrorism by the U.S. The new leader of Venezuela has delivered her first address to the U.N. General Assembly.
3: Venezuela's acting president, Delcy Rodriguez, says the recent energy deal with the U.S. will help global energy balance, thanking President Trump for resuming diplomatic ties, calling the dispute with the U.S. and earthquakes in Venezuela major tests of its life as a nation, stressing recovery will take time, but noting Venezuela has started a democratic process and there will be elections.
0: Fox's Kristen Goodwin. Rodriguez took over after a U.S. military raid in January that deposed then-leader Nicolas Maduro and brought him to the U.S. to face drug trafficking charges. 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
0: Authorities have released audio of the emergency call of the response to what would result in the deaths of two University of Mississippi students.
16: Lafayette County investigators are looking into the student deaths at Ole Miss.
17: Possible OD. They do not believe the subject's breathing. Room 508.
16: The dispatch call is courtesy of Broadcastify. Two students were found unresponsive in separate locations Monday. EMS response was within minutes.
17: Still trying to get somebody in the dorms to do... are in the building to do CPR.
16: Police say a packaged drug, kratom, that can have opioid-like effects was found near both victims, but no cause of death has been given. A university statement urged students to not speculate on what's happened. Some social events on campus have been canceled after the tragedy. Gernal Scott, Fox News.
0: The World Health Organization warns Congo is running short of health workers to staff treatment centers for the fastest-growing Ebola outbreak. The warning comes despite signs of improvement in other provinces, including the epicenter of the outbreak. The estate of Dolly Parton has been granted a temporary restraining order against her nephew Brian Seaver and his private security company. She's Alive, the company's called. The entity founded to manage Parton's estate has filed a complaint against Seaver and Squadron Augmented Protection Services yesterday.
18: The filing claims Seaver made threats over the past few weeks, including a September 1st message stating, quote, I'm going to set up a podcast dedicated to ruining Dolly's brand partnerships and telling the violations these people have done on us. It's going to be great or F pay me.
0: Fox says Jonathan Serre, Seaver had been handpicked by Parton to announce her death. Court documents show Seaver and his security company were terminated by the estate last week. He told TMZ he refuses to be intimidated by those whose actions they believe are being taken in bad faith. I'm Lisa Lucera. This is Fox News.
8: Mostly clear and pleasant this evening with highs in the mid to upper 60s. An east-southeast wind of 10 to 15. For tonight, clear to partly cloudy skies. Low 45, an east wind of about 5 miles per hour. Thursday, partly to mostly cloudy with a small chance of a shower west of Marathon County. High temperature about 66. The southeast wind of 10 miles per hour. Thursday night, mostly cloudy. Low 48. Friday becoming partly cloudy and nice. High temperature up to 71 degrees. Saturday not quite as warm, but not bad. High 68. Trekkie increasing clouds with a small chance of rain towards Saturday evening. Sunday mostly cloudy. Small chance of light rain early, then turning sunny for the afternoon. The high near 67. Monday partly to mostly sunny. Another beautiful day to get outside. High 72. Tuesday mostly cloudy. Chance of rain and thunder. High 69. A 9 Storm Track meteorologist Jackson Garlock and AM 550, FM 99.9 WSAU.
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11: Great radio stations across the lane, along with Sam and Polo. It is the Joe Pags Show. Sam and I wearing the same color today. It's what we do. Kind of like.
12: You know, we do that so often.
11: We do. It's almost like you're related to me. It's kind of weird. Kind of almost like you're my daughter. Sam, I'm going to ask you to look something up in a bit. Get the Grok or the Gemini or the... Which AI do you prefer? Which one do you use?
12: You know, it depends. I usually start with Gemini because it has so many sources that I could just click on really quickly.
11: Right.
12: But I do sometimes use ChatGPT. I sometimes use Grok.
11: Wow.
12: You never know.
11: Polo, what's your favorite? See what I did? Cause it
14: was... None of them. Because I used one over the weekend, the same stupid one. And now there's like little issues with my display settings on my computer.
11: Wow.
14: So, yeah.
11: Wow. Which one are you using? Dumbass AI? I mean, what's it called?
14: I think so.
12: That's a new one.
11: Is that the one?
14: It's whatever. I mean, it's Google. It's whatever Google is.
11: Gemini. Yeah.
14: Well, it's twice as bad. So there you go.
11: The only thing that I find Gemini to be good for, and I'm surprised that Sam is using that for new stuff, but if it works, it works. The only thing, I really like it for YouTube, because Google is YouTube. Google owns YouTube, so it's going to have more insight into what will and won't work on that platform. But other than that, I tend to go with Grok for, like, really news stuff, and ChatGPT for some other sort of random general stuff. It hasn't done me wrong that often. The one time when we were setting things up, Polo, ChatGPT was not doing it very well. That's true.
14: Yes, and... Same thing with this thing that I was working on over the weekend. It kept telling me, "Oh, you're absolutely right," and there are some, and I would tell something, "Oh, that's the whatever that we needed, that and that's exactly what it is." And I'm like, "No, it's not."
11: Right, and I told you to stop telling me how smart I am and how right I am, and how they really dropped the ball in that one. And then I started cursing at it, and now it will curse randomly at me, just drop an F-bomb, which I actually kind of like that.
12: You did it to yourself.
11: Because like I said, what is our goal on YouTube? And it'll say, blanking thousand, you know, or 50 blanking thousand views or something.
14: Oh, I thought
11: like
14: I was going to say, put in the effing news.
11: No, it would do that too if we told it enough.
14: Yeah.
11: So I will be asking you to check out something in a second, Sam. But first I want to bring, this is Tom Holman, the Border Czar. And he's on with Will Kane, our friend Will, and he's talking about this situation in Austin. So we already have the DHS gave a response yesterday and did some fact-checking. It says these are facts, and it was answering to these claims that were being made. And then Tom Holman now says why situations like this happen. It's because people are fomenting hate for law enforcement.
19: The hospital released him. That's a medical decision made by an independent doctor. And he's in an ICE facility, and I'll say it again. ICE has the highest detention standards in the industry. They have access to doctors, nurses, and pharmacists, and, you know, he's being well taken care of. But the doctors at the hospital make the decision, when should he be released? And he has a bed. It's just, it's just a continuation of the lies about ICE detention facilities. Just like back, remember Delaney Hall, where the governor says there's a hunger strike and all these congressmen jumped on it? You know, there's a hunger strike up there, people aren't getting the medication, and I went up there unannounced? And I sat in the cafeteria with aliens that were being detained, ate the same meals they ate. There was never a hunger strike. The food wasn't bad. The people who weren't eating in the cafeteria were eating on the commissary. Of course, they didn't say anything about that. Everybody was getting her medication. They said it all started with an illegal alien who was arrested for buying diapers for his infant child. No, the illegal aliens were arrested at a county jail, charged with domestic violence. It's just lie after lie after lie. And when the facts come out, you never see them coming out and say, well, okay, we were wrong. We reported it wrong. No, it's just a constant vilification of ICE. And that leads to why more people out there do not comply with lawful orders from ICE, who are federal law enforcement officers. They feel emboldened because they keep hearing ICE are the Nazis, they're the racists, they're the secret police, they're not real law enforcement. All this stuff feeds into this. And I said over a year ago, if the hateful rhetoric doesn't stop, there's going to be tragedies. And there are tragedies. Because I blame a lot of it on the hateful rhetoric that emboldens people. I don't have to comply with ICE. I don't have to comply with law enforcement.
11: Exactly right. While he was speaking, those of you listening, they were showing sort of a split screen with some of these so-called protests in Austin. It's not a very large protest, but they're showing this, and there's some idiot flying a Mexican flag. What? The guy's from Venezuela. I mean, so there are people just looking to go and protest. They're looking just to go and start some trouble. They're looking to go and rile people up. And again, if you tell people enough that if ICE stops you, they're going to kill you, then you're probably going to run in your car and not want to get stopped. Or there's some other reason. This Venezuelan national here illegally didn't want to stop and deal with the consequences of being here illegally. But he's right. Think about it. The false reporting, the ridiculous reporting, the emotional reporting, and then all of a sudden, you've got a situation where when people do have contact with ICE, they act the fool. And it's not going to get any better until we make sure the truth is out there. He makes a very good point about Delaney Hall. Remember that hunger strike? So remember we said we had the guy who was live from Delaney Hall in New Jersey?
12: Yes.
11: And he's talking about the hunger strike, and he's like, no, it turns out they're all like eating at the commissary. So yep. Instead of going and eating the lunch in the cafeteria, they were getting snacks and chips and whatever else from the commissary, and they're all well-fed, but you still had idiots out there burning things and starting trouble and being stupid. I mean, he's absolutely right about this. By the way, in a connected story, Trump's CBP axes Biden-era policy allowing private gifts for illegal immigrants in federal custody. From Fox News Digital, the 2022 DHS directive lets officials solicit donations for aliens at Border Patrol facilities and ICE field offices, written by a couple of different people. The Biden-era pipeline that allowed federal immigration officials to solicit and accept private gifts for illegal immigrants in custody had been shut down at U.S. Customs and Border Protection, with the agency saying the policy no longer fits the Trump administration's border crackdown. CBP Commissioner Rodney Scott withdrew the agency from the 2022 Department of Homeland Security directive effective immediately, according to an internal memo obtained exclusively by Fox News. The directive gave the leaders of CBP and U.S. Immigration and Customs Enforcement Authority to solicit, accept, and use gifts related to the care of illegal immigrants held in agency's custody. Quote, the delegation order is no longer needed or appropriate, Scott wrote. With the significant decrease in encounters and apprehensions, CBP no longer requires private donations or gifts for distribution to aliens in custody. People are donating stuff to people who broke the law to get here, and we are giving them the stuff? Really, that's a thing? I bet you didn't know about that, even if you agree that illegal aliens should stay here and get some... I'm sure you did not know that they were getting a bunch of private gifts from private entities as they're being held in ICE detention, getting ready to be sent back. Come on, man. The whole thing was so upside down during Biden, it's crazy. You came across the border illegally, you use a CBP One app, which was parole that wasn't intended for that, or you don't even use an app at all, you just get to the border and say, asylum. Then you show them some phone number, they hand you a phone, some clothing, some food, snacks, whatever, something to drink, and then here's your hotel room. Go stay at the nice hotel in New York City, and where would you like to go? We'll fly you anywhere you want to go in the country. That was really going on. On top of that, you're flying how many people in from places like Haiti? Just, hey, jump on a flight. The taxpayers will pay for you to go to the interior of the country, the United States of America. That is crazy. By the way, what's not crazy is the fact that I outline for you almost every day about how the fake news works. Well, Caroline Leavitt, who was the press secretary, she's now stepped down. She sat down with her friend Sean Hannity and talked about the fake news and how it works.
20: They, you know, believe they are arbiters of the truth and doing the country a great service, but they are clearly slanted and biased against the president. You know, I've seen it so many times where, you know, this is how fake news is manufactured, for your audience to understand. You'll have a hack journalist who comes up with a narrative on their own that they think is true about the president or the White House, and they love the palace intrigue stories. This person's fighting with that person, and that's like 90% of my job was batting down fake stuff.
21: Right.
20: And they'll go find a source who has...
21: Is that every day, by the way?
20: Every day, all day, from 6 a.m. till midnight.
21: Mm-hmm.
20: And they'll find a source who has no idea what they're talking about, was not in the room, doesn't even work at the White House, maybe worked on the campaign as like a volunteer staffer for one day. And they'll say, a source close to President Trump told us this. Like, who's your source? Because I was in the room, so I'm a better source than them, and I'm telling you, this did not happen.
21: Oh.
20: Well, you know, we really trust this source, and they'll still write...
11: Sam, have we checked this? Because Sean curses on this.
12: No, I have not personally checked this one 100%.
11: Follow. Stay near the button.
20: All they need is two sources, one to say that happened, another for them to call and say, I heard this happened. That person will say, yeah, that probably sounds right. And then the story's written. And you can have the White House aggressively on the record pushing back, and they'll still print. It'll be in the front page of the paper the next day. So that's how things get written. They just seek to get a bad narrative, and they'll find anyone who helps them push that narrative.
11: I'll stop it there. Caroline Leavitt is the source. What she says is so completely righteous. If you've got a question about what's going on in the White House, the person you go to is the White House press secretary. Got a question about this. Boom, boom, boom. But you see what she said. They start a narrative, some infighting in the White House. Instead of asking Caroline Leavitt, they just print it as if it happened. Sources close to the information. Sources with knowledge of the president's thought process. Sources, uncles, aunts, told the New York Post, and the Post took it from the Washington this, and then they just print it as if it's true, when all they had to do was go to Caroline Leavitt and say, I have a question about Bob Smith and Joe Jones having a problem inside the White House. Is there anything to that? Now, you might say, well, she's not going to tell the truth. She is the press secretary. She is the source, not a source, not one of the sources, not a source close to the mindset of somebody else. She is the source for the White House. And what's intriguing to me, for those of you who are on the left who think that what I'm saying is BS, you took everything Jen Psaki said as truth. You took everything Karine Jean-Pierre said as truth. Why? Because they were the press secretary. Now, I called out those two all the time. But the ones that can't call them out like I do are the ones that aren't doing an editorial show or a commentary show or an opinion show. If you call yourself a journalist, you just have to say, Karine Jean-Pierre said. Now, if you've got reporting that'll counterbalance that, well, this source, you know, Bob Smith, said this is the truth, and he said something that's contradictory of what Karine Jean-Pierre said, then you report that. Otherwise, you have the source, which is named, which is Caroline Leavitt. She was the person to go to when you wanted information from the Trump White House. And if you got that information from her and you didn't like it because it didn't make him look bad enough, you don't go out and start manufacturing other sources and other ways to find that information. That is not how the job is done. And I'm telling you, as long as I do this, and I'll do this as long as I can, doing talk radio, doing video, doing all this stuff, I will keep on bringing home the fact that you have to understand who's telling you the truth and who isn't. Who's giving you feelings, who's giving you fact, who's giving you journalism, who's giving you editorialism. That's a big, big deal when covering news. If you are assigned to the White House press pool, you are assigned to ask questions of the press secretary, then report his or her answers. 888-941-PAGS, 888-941-7247, joepags.com. 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
0: All right, great to have you. Thanks. I appreciate you stopping by. It's part 2 with Gregory Bovino at the bottom of the hour, the former commander at large of the CBP. We continue talking about what happened in Austin, but then we expanded to, was the Minneapolis operation a success? Are we doing mass deportations? Is he going to run for president? We've got all that and then some on the Joe Pag Show. Do not miss a second of that. Let me go to Paul, who's in Minnesota. Paul, what's going on? Hi.
10: Hey, I heard you talking about Caroline Leavitt, and that sounds to me like the Nancy Pelosi wrap-up smear. I don't even remember her talking about that on tape, but they make up a lie. They feed it to the press.
0: Right.
10: The press reports it, and now can just do the wrap-up smear.
0: Yes.
10: So back to you, Joe.
0: All right. Thanks, Paul. Paul tossed it back to me, Sam.
11: I love that.
0: Paul is our roving reporter in Minneapolis, I see. Yeah, no, that's exactly what it is. And Nancy Pelosi was dumb enough to admit it to everybody that they start a story, they start a narrative, then they redouble it, then they put it out to the press, and then they come back around and say it again. It's kind of what James Comey is alleged to have done when they were getting the FISA warrants and re-upping the warrants by allegedly lying to the FISA judge by saying, well, look, AOL News is now covering this, and look, Yahoo News is now covering it. Those are stories that were allegedly planted by those who were in the operation to make it look like there was Russia collusion and so on. So it's exactly right. They've been doing it forever and a day. Let me give you the update on this White House ban. And again, it is not a ban on covering Trump. It's not a ban on covering the administration. It's not a ban on covering anything. You can cover anything you want. But three entities, MS Now, or as my cohorts here at our flagship KTSA call it, MSNOW, CNN, Politico, all shown the door at the White House. They didn't have their credentials to be in the White House anymore. They were banned from doing that because 93 or 94% of the reporting has been completely negative. You don't have any right to be inside the White House as a member of the press. You have the right to utilize your abilities as the press, but you don't have the right to be inside of Air Force One. You don't have the right to be inside of Mar-a-Lago. You don't have the right to be inside the White House or anything else. But this ban is going through the courts now. Judge set to rule on Trump administration's rationale for White House media ban. By the way, you don't have to have a rationale. You don't have a right to be there. When we were at the White House, we were the press. We were interviewing the president back in 2017, Sam and I. If they would have said right then, you're not getting the president, you have to leave the grounds right now. Sam, what would we have done?
11: Well, they did end up telling us something because we brought a video camera and lights, and they said, well, actually, the president sat down and he pointed at all of them and he said, none of this. So right. We had to take it down, and right. We did.
0: Yeah, but freedom of the press. How dare they do that? Freedom of the press. No, you don't. That's a privilege to be in the White House interviewing the president. It's a privilege to go there in the Oval Office and ask questions. But some stupid judge will make some stupid ruling now. A Trump-appointed federal judge said he would rule as soon as possible after hearing on whether to block policy barring CNN, Politico, and MS Now from the White House grounds. Written by a bunch of people for no reason over on NBC News. The trio of media outlets that President Donald Trump abruptly banned from accessing the White House were in court Wednesday today to argue their expulsion and were they saying that it was unconstitutional and should be blocked immediately. U.S. District Judge Timothy Kelly did not immediately rule on the request after hearing arguments from an attorney for CNN, Politico, and MS Now, and a lawyer for the Justice Department. During their roughly 45-minute long hearing, Kelly, a Trump appointee, appeared particularly focused on the due process or lack thereof that the journalists whose hard passes were revoked received. He said due process requirements laid out by the judges in earlier cases involving press access, including the appeals court, were not followed in this case. The government says those cases were wrongly decided, Kelly said, but he has a duty to apply them in this case. Lawyers for the media outlet said in the court ruling Monday, court filing Monday ahead of the hearing, that the president's ban could not be more direct assault on the First Amendment, nor more blatant violation of our most fundamental constitutional principles. The ban is unconstitutional and should be immediately restrained. So stupid. It is just stupid. Stupid! Saying you can't be... Listen, the judge might actually rule for these entities. And the judge, I'm here to tell you, would be dead wrong. The First Amendment is clear. They have the freedom of the press to cover whatever they want. Trump cannot take that away. I would fight on their side if he tried to take it away from them. But they don't automatically have access to the White House or the executive bathroom or Air Force One or fill in the blank. But he can't stop them from reporting whatever they want to report. If they get access somehow in the First Amendment, we all get access. Keep it here. Part two of Bovino.
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4: Mostly clear and pleasant this evening with highs in the mid to upper 60s. An east-southeast wind of 10 to 15. For tonight, clear to partly cloudy skies. Low 45, an east wind of about 5 miles per hour. Thursday, partly to mostly cloudy with a small chance of a shower west of Marathon County. High temperature about 66. The southeast wind of 10 miles per hour. Thursday night, mostly cloudy. Low 48. Friday, becoming partly cloudy and nice. High temperature up to 71 degrees. Saturday, not quite as warm, but not bad. High 68. Trekkie, increasing clouds with a small chance of rain towards Saturday evening. Sunday, mostly cloudy. Small chance of light rain early, then turning sunny for the afternoon. The high near 67. Monday, partly to mostly sunny. Another beautiful day to get outside. High 72. Tuesday, mostly cloudy. Chance of rain and thunder. High 69. I'm 9 Storm Track meteorologist Jackson Garlock on AM 550, FM 99.9 WSAU.
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0: Indianapolis a success? Were there more successes that we never even heard about? The answer is yes. Kind of yes, and then yes, definitely on the second part. Now part two with Gregory K. Pavino, the former CBP commander at large. He was the tip of the spear. He was the face of the movement, and he's now retired, and he's not calming down. He's not going to keep quiet. Part two now on the Joe Pag Show. Let me finish on the Austin incident. And I call it an incident. I'm not going to call it a shooting because it was a whole lot more than a shooting. It was a guy who's not supposed to be here running from police, getting stopped, allegedly using the vehicle as a weapon and then getting shot. But the body cam video came out. And again, all that narrative that you and I've been talking about for the past 10 minutes is true. They all put it out there as if that was fact and it wasn't. DHS has dispelled a whole lot of it. But in watching the body cam video, what do you glean from that? What do you see from that?
1: You know, I see somebody that was actively, well, they made a choice.

0: First and foremost, that individual made a choice. He made a decision. And that decision was not to do what you're supposed to do when law enforcement is investigating or trying to arrest you, and that's submit to U.S. law. That individual made the decision to, well, he tried to get away, but in doing so, another decision was made that put someone else's life in danger. And when you put someone else's life in danger, the consequences of your decision suddenly become a lot more stark. You're putting yourself into danger. You're putting the public into danger. That's what I see there is poor decision-making and someone that doesn't seem to want to assimilate into American society. Us as Americans, you know, we're not all perfect, but we understand that a law enforcement officer is here because we are a nation of laws. The individuals coming here don't seem to want to assimilate to that.
1: Right.
0: And, you know, unfortunately, Joe, they're also being coached by those politicians, those so-called community leaders, to resist ICE, resist Border Patrol, resist law enforcement, as if that's some type of a solution that's going to create a positive outcome. And we all know that's not going to be the case.
1: Well, I think it's sedition when you've got an AOC putting out a video on how to avoid ICE and not get caught. When you've got Gavin Newsom doing the same, other idiots on the left doing the same. I think it's sedition. They should be held up on charges. It probably won't happen, but it should be. Let me switch to the operations that you were the tip of the spear on. I'm going to say it, and then you can tell me if I'm right or wrong. I think the operation in Minneapolis was a vast, crazy success. You guys arrested 3,000 or 4,000 people, got them out of the community, made the community safer. Yes, you got two situations. Renee Good, who clearly runs her vehicle into an ICE agent and loses her life. Alex Preddy, that one's still being studied. The CBP dust up, but he definitely jumped in and started, you know, interfering in the ICE or the CBP agent doing something. We'll find out about that one. Those two cases aside, and again, nobody wants to see Americans die, but if they put themselves in harm's way, it might happen. I find that what you did in Minneapolis was very successful. Am I wrong about that?
0: It was successful. I think that, it would have been more successful had we seen it to the end and then put all 800 Border Patrol agents that showed up there in Minneapolis towards the immigration mission. We got a lot of criminals off the streets, ICE and Border Patrol, a whole lot, did a lot of great work there, but there was a lot more to be done. And as Americans, we like to see things through to the end and do things right. I think that there was more and still is more to do in Minneapolis as well as across America.
1: And I just want to make sure that I'm clear on this. When you go in and you do an operation like that, if the police chief and the mayor and the governor, lieutenant governor, and the attorney general all said, yes, Greg, we're going to help you. We're going to help you get this done. Go get the bad guys. You don't have to have all those agents in town. Because if they're handing you from jail to you guys, that's simple. It doesn't make the news headlines. If you tell people take out your camera and start videotaping ICE and CBP agents and follow Bovino anywhere he goes, now you're starting trouble on purpose. Am I right that this could have been so much easier had they just said, yeah, let's get the bad guys out?
0: Yes, because concurrently with Minneapolis, we were also in a place called New Orleans.
1: Right.
0: And New Orleans, that is exactly what happened in New Orleans and to some extent in North Carolina. A lot of good law enforcement there in North Carolina as well. But New Orleans, total support from state and locals. We actually had Border Patrol agents and police officers riding in the same vehicles. The amount of self-deportations there in the New Orleans area and greater Louisiana was astounding because we had lockstep support from the state and locals. And there was no violence. There was one act of violence within about 30 days.
1: Right.
0: One. Now contrast that with Minnesota. As soon as we get on the ground, it starts. As soon as we get on the ground, the violence starts. And, you know, why they can't look at that model and say, well, gosh, there was absolutely no violence in Louisiana. Border Patrol is, in fact, going after illegal aliens, criminal illegal aliens and illegal aliens. And the self-deportations are at that rate that we need to rid the country of illegal aliens. Why that has not been looked at and studied, it's rarely mentioned. You're one of the only ones to mention it, Joe, is, hey, there's your code book for success right there in New Orleans. We were there for a month, about one act of violence that I can remember, and that was actually pretty
1: much. That's why you didn't make headlines, because you guys were able to do the job, because you got the cooperation that you deserved. It's Gregory K. Bovino over on X. Go and check him out. Get commanders-choice.com. Go and get the new beverage as well. Let me ask you about mass deportations. the number one topic for many voters in 2024 was, let's get rid of those who came here illegally under Biden. Close the border, make it secure, make it safe. The number one issue for some others was the economy. But if that was one or two, was the border. Are we still doing mass deportations? It doesn't feel like we are, but we're being told that we are. What's the status of that?
0: Joe, no, we're not. There, mass deportations are not occurring now. When you target or conduct worst of the worst deportation operations, that is one small tactic of mass deportations. Mass deportations is total spectrum immigration enforcement. That means everything brought to bear against transnational criminal organizations, illegal aliens, the whole enterprise.
1: Right.
0: And yeah, it's great, you know, targeting the worst of the worst and child rape, that's great.
1: Yes.
0: But that's barely scratching the surface. You have to bring the fight to the illegal aliens throughout society because we need those self-deportations. Joe, we have to have self-deportations because there are so tens of millions of illegal aliens. It's going to be very difficult to put cuffs on every single one of them. So our strategy in the Border Patrol was create the mechanism for self-deportations. That's why you saw 2 million self-deportations there,
1: right,
0: while we were conducting those large-scale immigration operations. So right now, targeting worst of the worst, great. It's a great tactic, but it's not mass deportations. It's not going to remove tens of millions of illegal aliens. To do that, you need, again, total spectrum immigration enforcement, not only going into the cities in all aspects, but going after remittances, bank accounts, anything we can do to make it uncomfortable or impossible for any illegal alien to live in, be, or operate inside of the United States. Leave, do it the right way, come back at some point the right way, and that's what we're after. But right now, you can't have 100 million illegal aliens running around with impunity in the United States. Look at our gas prices, our housing, our affordability, all the things that come with that many illegal aliens, our resource destruction, natural resource destruction, water usage, you name it, everything is downstream of illegal immigration in the United States today. Mass deportations, we can start it tomorrow, and it will solve just about every single problem that we've got in the United States today.
1: Former Border Patrol Commander-at-Large is Gregory K. Bovino. I thought you did a great job in all of those cities. The ones we didn't hear about, obviously they cooperated. The ones that we did hear about didn't. When it comes to mass deportations, the lie of the left is this. They are arresting, ICE is arresting, 50% of the people that they're arresting have no criminal record. And I'm going, okay, well, A, they could be charged with something and still have no criminal record. B, if they came across the border illegally, that is a crime. It's a federal statute, 8 U.S.C. 1325. If you sent back and you come back, that's 1326. That's a felony. So the idea that they're selling to the American public that you're just arresting DoorDash dads and you're just going after people that aren't the worst of the worst, that's really not true. I mean, some of these people have been charged with heinous crimes, yet haven't been adjudicated yet. Therefore, they don't have a criminal record, right?
0: That's true. And then also the crimes that they've committed that we don't even know about in the countries of origin.
1: Right.
0: There's something there that, is completely glossed over. We got some real criminals that come in. Sometimes we find out about it 2 or 3 years later with the Interpol red notices and things like that. But yes, you're right. First and foremost, they're all criminals. And what the left also doesn't seem to mention that is very important for your viewers is those immigration crimes, many of those are felonies. They try not to count that as a crime. They're saying, right, it's got to be a murder, a rape, something crazy. Well, when you smuggle illegal aliens, you smuggle narcotics, you engage in human trafficking, child trafficking, and many of those other immigration-related crimes, or you reenter after an official deportation, that's a felony. There's a lot of significant crimes out there that are immigration-related that they don't want to count there as far as significant crimes. Now, as far as the Border Patrol is concerned, when we were in those cities, everybody gets it. Everyone gets it because remember, when everyone gets it, self-deportations rise.
1: Exactly right. It's Gregory K. Bovino over on X. Go to commanders-choice.com. Let me ask you about what's happening on the border now. I know that you're still in contact with people. Obviously, you've got the inside scoop. I was surprised to see this in my notes. The cartels are sending hundreds of drones over our border. They're doing that on the regular. Why aren't we hearing about this?
0: The drone situation has been – Border Patrol's known about the drone situation for a long time now, and you know, I'm not going to get too much into some of the more secured aspects,
1: gotcha.
0: But there is some good anti-drone activity going on the border as well. But, you know, drones, that's the wave of the future, Joe. I mean, look what's happening in Ukraine and the Ukraine-Russian war.
1: Right.
0: That's just about all drones.
1: Right.
0: And I think the cartels aren't stupid. They're having a very difficult time because of what President Trump's done on the border. That border is getting bolstered more every single day due to President Trump.
1: Right.
0: And there's in talking with some agents just yesterday, there does seem to be a sense of desperation amongst the cartels. It's never been this hard for a cartel to push products. And remember, they push people across the border now also because people are just about as lucrative as drugs. There's a sense of desperation, so you probably will see an increase in drones and anything else they can bring to bear. Remember, a cartel or a smuggler will do anything they can to make a buck. They're not idealists. They're right. greed-based, and they're going to try to make that buck, bringing anything across that border they can in any fashion that they can. But, again, we've got the U.S. military on the border as well. Let's not forget about that. Active-duty troops on the border working hand-in-hand with the U.S. Border Patrol. Fantastic troops. I mean, highly trained. They've got anti-drone technology. Our intelligence resources are growing by the day, again, due to President Trump. So the border is, you know, we're doing good there. It's just that interior enforcement piece that I think that we need to bolster up because, remember, if they get past Border Patrol on the border, what you don't want is, hey, we're free now. You know, hey, we're free. We're going to be in the interior. There's not going to be any interior enforcement or mass deportations. What is that going to do? It's going to create caravans. It's going to create that sense of, hey, let's just make it past the mean green team and we're good, drones included. So we've got to have the interior piece. When you have both of those working together, that border is virtually impossible to cross, and people aren't even going to try it. And that's what we want to do is just prevent them from trying it in the first place.
1: We shut down billions of dollars of cartel activity, clearly. Drugs, human trafficking, sex trafficking, all that on the southern border. Greg, I used to work in Albany, Schenectady, Troy, New York. That's not far from the northern border. They're not stupid. Like you said, they're not going to just say, I don't want the money anymore. Are they going that route? Are they going all the way around the United States and coming in through Canada? And how secure is that border?
0: Sure. Northern border, always, it's always an outlet that they're going to try, whether that's pushing special interest aliens through the northern border or drugs. So, yes, they're going to try it. And we've got some good Border Patrol agents and some excellent intelligence there on the northern border as well. There's vast stretches of the northern border, absolutely out in the middle of nowhere, but sometimes that works to our advantage. A lot of people think, well, gosh, you know, North Dakota and Montana, they could just come across the border anywhere there. Well, they also are affected by lack of infrastructure, lack of roads, lack right. of access to get into the country. Our Border Patrol agents know that, and they use that to their advantage. So northern border, definitely some concerns there. Some of the Indian reservations there, especially in New York, Swanton sector, Vermont, saw a lot of traffic there over Biden, as much as some southwest border sectors did. Talked to the chief up there quite a bit. And it definitely a concern, but it's, you know, it's something that we're well aware of. And once those intelligence indicators let us know that something big or something different or some type of change is occurring there on the northern border, we do have the ability to move resources to the northern border. Coastal borders, Joe, there's another thing we need to watch very closely, that boatload of Chinese that came a couple of days ago. You may have heard of that. Those red Chinese, those communists, were coming in on a boat. And remember, they're not going to come if they think there's a lot of interior enforcement. Why is that boat actually even out in the water right now?
1: I have no idea.
0: Ramp up the interior enforcement.
1: Yeah.
0: And, you know, especially the Chinese, they're very attuned to immigration enforcement.
1: Well, do we have any idea during Biden how many came from communist China? How many came from Iran that hates us? How many came from Yemen that might be Houthis? Do we have any clue? I mean, I get the feeling that there are a lot of them here, but we have no idea how many.
0: No, we don't, because 80% of the border was wide open for 4 years under Joe Biden. Think about that. 80% of the southwest border, from California all the way to Galveston, Texas, was wide. 80% of that entire border was wide open, and there is no telling how many or what came through across that border in those 4 years. Now, what we do know is a lot of Chinese came and a lot of special interest aliens from around the world. Remember, this was not a Mexico problem. This was not a Central American problem.
1: Right.
0: This was a worldwide immigration or illegal immigration problem. And I know from – I was there in El Centro sector early on during COVID, and then COVID obviously transitioned into the Biden catastrophe.
1: Right.
0: The Chinese tried us there. They certainly tried us there. Now, we hit them hard. We hit those red Chinese really hard in El Centro. That didn't stop them from coming across at different places in the border, because in talking to the other chiefs, they're saying, man, we're getting hit by Chinese like you wouldn't believe right now.
1: Wow.
0: So they just went from my sector to another sector. But a lot. Let me just say the number, a lot.
1: Yeah. And you're not wrong. And the fact that we can't put a number bothers me. And the fact that we didn't vet so many of them who are special interest aliens bothers me. And it didn't bother Mayorkas, and it didn't bother Biden. And whatever, because they don't love the country like you and I do. Last question. Thanks for all the time. And I'm going to ask you directly. I'm hearing rumors. Are you thinking about possibly running in 28 for president?
0: Yeah. I am, but that all revolves around mass deportations. You know, our country hangs in the balance now, Joe, as you know. That's why I'm on your show right now.
1: Yes.
0: And we better get those mass deportations started. And that's my life's work. When I signed my life away on the dotted line, that was what it was all about, is this country. And if that means, if that's the mechanism to get those mass deportations, you better believe I will.
1: Yeah.
0: You better believe it. If I do decide to do it, it's on like Donkey Kong.
1: And I think a lot of people out there would like to know what your next step is going to be. And I think they would like you to be involved on some level. If it's president, let's see. Greg, I appreciate you taking the time. Go to commanders-choice.com. Go check out his venture there. Go follow him, Gregory K. Bovino, over on X. I appreciate your friendship. I appreciate you making yourself available to my audience again. Let's do it again soon, my man. Thank you.
0: Let's do it, Joe. Thank you, and God bless.
1: God bless. That's it for this one. We're back after this on the Joe Pag Show. Stay right here.
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1: I appreciate Greg for coming on. Much more to come next hour, including Beth Van Dyne. She's a U.S. representative from the North Texas area, District 24 in the Dallas area. Keep it here. 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
20: Washington, welcome. I'm Lisa Lucera, Fox News. President Trump sits down tomorrow with China's President Xi Jinping as she makes his first state visit to the U.S. in more than a decade. Ahead of the meeting, Treasury Secretary Scott Bessent said a trade deal between the U.S. and China, which was to expire in November, has been extended to January.
21: We're going to see probably some announcements of maybe financial services, ag purchases. So there's quite a bit going on here.
20: On Fox's special report with Brett Baer. The president and Xi also expected to talk about artificial intelligence as tech leaders addressed the UN Security Council this afternoon, warning that AI needs regulations and guardrails. Ukrainian President Volodymyr Zelensky urging world leaders to keep up the sanctions against Russia, telling the UN General Assembly Russia's revenues must remain a target. Russia addresses the assembly Saturday. Iran's president responding to President Trump's warnings about escalating the seven-month-old conflict.
0: Iran's president says his country is not a terror state, but a victim.
3: Our innocent people have been the targets of cowardly attacks and aggressions imposed upon our country. And we defended ourselves with utmost strength.
0: Masoud Pezeshkian addressing world leaders at the UN a day after President Trump says he has a big decision to make between making a deal with Iran or annihilating the Islamic State. Despite the heated rhetoric, Special Envoy Steve Witkoff says negotiators did meet with mediators for several hours Tuesday.
20: Fox's Jared Halpern at the White House. Pakistan says it's carried out airstrikes on 10 sites in Afghanistan that it says were used to launch drone attacks against Pakistan a day earlier. The Afghan Taliban says it had not carried out any attacks. 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
34: Mostly clear and pleasant this evening with highs in the mid to upper 60s and east-southeast wind of 10 to 15. For tonight, clear to partly cloudy skies, low 45 and east wind of about 5 miles per hour. Thursday, partly to mostly cloudy with a small chance of a shower west of Marathon County. High temperature about 66, the southeast wind of 10 miles per hour. Thursday night, mostly cloudy, low 48. Friday becoming partly cloudy and nice. High temperature up to 71 degrees. Saturday not quite as warm, but not bad. High 68. Tracking increasing clouds with a small chance of rain towards Saturday evening. Sunday mostly cloudy. Small chance of light rain early, then turning sunny for the afternoon. A high near 67. Monday partly to mostly sunny. Another beautiful day to get outside. High 72. Tuesday mostly cloudy. Chance of rain and thunder. High 69. I'm 9 Storm Track meteorologist Jackson Garlock on AM 550, FM 99.9 WSAU.
35: From the rising of the sun to its setting, the name of the Lord is to be praised. 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
36: A reading from Matthew chapter 11. Jesus said, "Come to me, all who labor and are heavy laden, and I will give you rest. Take my yoke upon you and learn from me. For I am gentle and lowly in heart, and you will find rest for your souls. For my yoke is easy, and my burden is light." The Word of the Lord. What burdens have you carried this day? Burdens of the heart? Burdens of the mind? Burdens of daily work and care? As our mind turns toward the rest of this night, the rest that God affords us in the darkness of night, a darkness that he created, we turn towards this even greater rest of entrusting all of our burdens into his hands, knowing that he will bring it all to the best end for us, because he knows you, he loves you, and he holds your best interest at heart. For that very reason also, we pray for his Holy Spirit to teach us more and more about his ways, for it is only as we learn from him and as his word goes more deeply into our hearts and minds, that his rest will become a daily experience and an eternal source of strength. Let us pray. Merciful Father, whose guiding hand has brought us to the completion of this day, we humbly pray you to stay with us and shelter us in the quiet hours of the night, that we who are wearied by the changes and chances of this passing world may rest in your changeless peace. Through Jesus Christ our Lord. Amen. The peace of our Lord Jesus Christ be with you.
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2: Great radio stations all over, along with Sam and Polo. It is the Joe Pags Show. Thanks. Appreciate you stopping by. There's a lot going on. We've got Beth Van Dyne at the bottom of the hour. Do not miss the District 24 representative from the great state of Texas. Going to talk about what's going on in North Texas when it comes to HB 1 visa fraud. Can also talk about potential voter fraud and the investigations that are being uncovered. In fact, I've got some audio from Todd Blanche coming up. I do want to get into that story where I'm going to ask Sam to go in to go look something up over on the your favorite AI. I guess hers is Gemini. You know, is Gemini quick, Sam? Because I think ChatGPT is pretty quick.
4: Gemini is by far the fastest one when I'm trying to find something quickly. And like I said, the reason why I like it is because they provide links immediately to the sourced material.
2: Well, I'm going to give you a heads up. Look up and tell me when air conditioning, modern air conditioning, was added to buildings widely in the United States of America. Do you have any idea why I'm asking you to do that?
4: I do.
2: Okay. Does it say when it was?
4: It says starting at the end of World War II, around late 1940s and 1950s, and it became truly mainstream in homes and offices between the 60s and 70s.
2: 1960s and 70s?
4: Yes.
2: Not the 1700s?
4: No.
2: Really? Well, that's interesting.
4: Mm-hmm.
2: It's very interesting. We'll get into that story coming up. You guys know what I'm talking about yet, but we'll get into that. The lawyer that's representing this guy, Wilbur Perez, who's from Venezuela, who's in the country illegally, had a final order of deportation or of removal, who was shot by the ICE agent. And again, the details continue to come in. Guess he was stopped. He was told he was going to be arrested. Then there's some chase or something. In watching this video, they're hauling ass down the road in Austin. He ends up getting shot in the back. You know, we're going to find out if he used his car as a weapon or not, or if there was some reason to shoot him. If there wasn't, I will call out the ICE agent. But as of right now, the information we got originally, most of it just not factual. The fact that he was shot in the back and they wouldn't give him pain medicine. That he went to the hospital, but they made him leave 4 hours later to go to some cold, dank ICE facility, which, of course, has 24/7 doctors and nurses and pharmacists and everybody else that you need. He was given no pain meds. Not true. He's being given pain meds. In fact, he's got a bullet hole in his back, and the guy somehow did a news conference via the phone through a translator because he's speaking Spanish. So I don't know how you do that if you're rolling around in pain from the gunshot wound. So most of what we're hearing just is turning out not to be factual. But there is something to be said about the woman who's his lawyer. We've all seen her now, the curly blonde hair, who's out there representing him at every turn. Her name is Kate Lincoln Goldfinch. Well, there's a story about her that you might not have heard. She posted something on X a few days ago and then decided to delete it. But what she says tells you who she is. She's also somebody who has tweeted to James Tallarico about her great support for him. So now you see what political persuasion she has. Does that mean she's a bad lawyer? No. Does it mean that she's got a questionable character? I think so. And let me tell you what I mean. Oh, look at that. Let me put this in the proper place. And here we go. Kate Lincoln Goldfinch. Headline is, lawyer for Austin ICE shooting victim sparks online fury over sickening deleted Charlie Kirk post. Kate Lincoln Goldfinch told Fox Digital the post was removed because it could be misconstrued. Sam, have you seen the post?
4: Yes.
2: Okay, could that be misconstrued somehow?
4: No.
2: I don't know how it could be. Okay, here's the story. Kate Lincoln Goldfinch, the lawyer representing an alleged illegal immigrant who shot by Immigration and Customs Enforcement. Why is it an alleged illegal immigrant? The DHS says he's here illegally. That's not even in question. His lawyer's not saying that he's not here illegally. Anyway, is facing heat over a post. Critics say mocked the assassination of conservative commentator Charlie Kirk in a deleted post resurfaced in a screenshot from retired Air Force Lieutenant Colonel Larry Brock Jr. Lincoln Goldfinch wrote, "How do you resist getting shot in the neck?" Does Charlie Kirk have any advice on that? The post was quickly highlighted by conservatives on social media who made the argument that it questions Lincoln Goldfinch's credibility as she defends her client to the media and pushes back against the official story from federal law enforcement. Ladies and gentlemen, the lawyer representing the Venezuelan illegal who was shot in Austin by DHS after a high-speed car chase is exactly who you'd imagine her. Charlie Kirk Show executive producer Andrew Colvett posted on X. POS scum. Conservative influencer lives of TikTok posted on X, quote, "She represents a man shot resisting federal officers, then jokes about Charlie Kirk catching one in the neck." Conservative influencer Gunther Eagleman posted on X, adding that the lawyer's post was sickening and pathetic. That's not lawyering. This is cheering political violence. Remember her name. This is who they put on the case. America is done pretending these people are just professionals. Nasty woman, Representative Nancy Mace, posted on X. In a statement to Fox News Digital, Lincoln Goldfinch publicly addressed the issue for the first time, saying a post referencing the death of Charlie Kirk was removed from our account. We recognize the post could be misconstrued, and that's why it came down. We have also addressed the issue internally. In a LinkedIn post last year, Lincoln Goldfinch offered condolences to the Kirk family, pointing to gun violence as one of the main takeaways. Quote, "My heart goes out to the family of Charlie Kirk," she wrote, "incidents like this, blah, blah, blah." Why would you say that about resisting getting shot in the neck? I mean, I don't know how you misconstrue that. Can Charlie Kirk give any advice on that? He's been dead for more than a year. Why would she say that? Now, is she alleging that somebody in the office did it and she didn't know about it? That's why they took it down? Because it's in her name. It's literally from her account. Now, do people run accounts for people? Sure. But you'll notice she doesn't come out and say, we took it down because I didn't post it. The person who did it has been fired or reprimanded or whatever. They just say, we took it down because it could be misconstrued. Again, it said, how do you resist getting shot in the neck? Does Charlie Kirk have any advice on that? And those of you out there in the so-called news media are taking her as your source? Huh. I find that to be pretty interesting. I really do. By the way, there are allegations of voter fraud out there. You're going to talk to Beth Van Dyne about that at the bottom of the hour. Todd Blanche, the attorney general, was on with Will Cain, and he talked about it today. There are active cases now and arrests being made that revolve around voter fraud.
5: As alleged in the indictment, you're talking about a former postal worker who literally just discarded hundreds and hundreds of ballots. And when President Trump and we talk about this integrity around our elections, this is a great example. Whether he did it because he was tired, whether he did it because it was an intentional effort to keep people from voting, isn't really the point. The point is that 500, hundreds and hundreds of ballots were not delivered, and that's something that we have been talking about combating. The Department of Justice has gone after literally 35 people, aliens who were here either legally or illegally, who voted unlawfully recently. It's something that the last administration, they prosecuted 13 individuals over the course of 4 years for illegal voting, and we have hundreds of cases open. We've prosecuted over 70 already, and this is just another example.
2: I mean, there's no voter fraud. What are you talking about? There's none. Why are you even talking about it? In fact, there's so little voter fraud that Kamala Harris is back out there on the trail, and she's making sure you understand they're taking you off the voting rolls. Of course, Todd Blanche just outlined how they're taking those who shouldn't be in the voting rolls off, but Kamala Harris wants you to think that your name's coming off the voter rolls. And again, listen to how she says registration or registered. I think she says registering. Something with the word register in there. It sounds like she might have had one of those long lunches again.
7: They are cheating by purging voter rolls. So we say as leaders then to folks, not only must you register to vote, check your voter registration status.
2: Registered to vote? Pretty sure she said registered to vote. I'm pretty sure. Let me back that up a little because it's fun. It's fun that she's back. I love that she's back.
7: Not only must you register to vote, check your voter registration status to make sure you haven't been purged from the rolls. They're trying to take our tools, but we are a creative people. And we know how to fight. And we have always been fighting against the odds, and that has never deterred us.
2: Yeah, that's the woman that used to be the vice president. She's against the odds, and it's never deterred her. We're going to fight. Clearly, there was nothing, no opportunity not open to her, for her to be the second most powerful person in the free world, and still complain like somehow she's being held down. And I'm guessing she was talking to a bunch of black people. I don't know. Because we are a something people. We're not deterred. Acting like it's us versus them again. All the left has is division. All they have is divisiveness. All they have is acting the victim, being victimized by the oppressor. The oppressor is, of course, the evil white Christian straight man, probably. But what she says makes no sense, because what they're doing is they're going after people who are on the voter rolls that shouldn't be. I have not heard one person, and if there are cases out there, I'd like to hear them, and I'll follow up on them. I haven't heard one person who has said, I'm a citizen, and they took me off the voting rolls. I haven't. Not even one. Yeah, let's get to the story that I keep on sort of working around. This story is out of Texas. I find this interesting. Constitution was ratified 1787. In the Constitution, you can't have cruel and unusual punishment. I think it's the Eighth Amendment. I'm pretty sure the story will outline it. I'm not sure I understand how AC is involved in this. This is the story from the Texas Tribune, which leans far left. Federal judge orders Texas to air condition all prisons by the end of 2029. High temperatures violate the Constitution's protection against cruel and unusual punishment, the judge ruled. Texas will appeal. Stan, when did they start putting air conditioning in buildings in this country on a broad scale?
4: Yeah, in the 60s and 70s.
2: The 1960s and 70s.
4: Yes.
2: Not the 1760s and 70s.
4: That would be crazy.
2: So 200 years ago, when they wrote the Constitution and ratified it, more than 200 years ago, this whole cruel and unusual punishment did not mean you must air condition prisons.
4: No.
2: That's what you're saying.
4: I am saying that.
2: Yet for some reason, some doofus judge thinks that somehow violates the Eighth Amendment. Story goes on to say a federal judge has ordered Texas to air condition all the state's lockups, which the prison agency said could cost $1.5 billion by the end of 2029. The ruling, released yesterday, is a win for inmate advocates and their attorneys, who had asked the court to force the Texas Department of Criminal Justice to cool the entire prison system. By that time, just over a third of the agency's 104 facilities were fully air-conditioned as of September 1st. In his order, U.S. District Judge Robert Pittman, look that up, Sam, who appointed U.S. District Judge Robert Pittman, let me know, found that the conditions in Texas prisons without air conditioning violate the Eighth Amendment, which protects against cruel and unusual punishment, and that the TDCJ's current response to extreme heat is insufficient. Pittman ordered the agency to immediately create and implement a plan to add the air conditioning in every state prison, every Texas prison. The installation, he said, must be completed no later than December 31st, 2029. Who appointed that person?
4: Obama.
2: What?
4: Yeah.
2: Stop it. I have no idea.
4: Can't. It's the truth.
2: So it's cool and unusual to put people in prison, who, by the way, they're only there because they did something wrong and were convicted of it. It's cool and unusual to not give them air conditioning, although when the Constitution was ratified and the Bill of Rights was added, the Eighth Amendment against cruel and unusual punishment could not have meant you have to put air conditioning in prisons. It could not have meant that. It just wasn't available. And it's really decidedly stupid that they're pretending that we just don't know that. Does this district judge not know that we know when the Constitution was written? So it's so dumb. It's so dumb. And this judicial activism, trying to change laws from the bench. This guy's trying to change the meaning of the Eighth Amendment. That's not cruel and unusual. Oh, it's hotter now than it was then. Prove that. Show me that in the 1780s, it didn't get to 90, 95, 100 degrees in Texas. Show me. I'll pay attention. Show me. If you can't, then shut the face. 888-941-PAGS. 888-941-7247. JoePags.com. Beth Van Dyne at the bottom of the hour. We're going to talk more about voter fraud. We're going to talk about HB1 visa fraud. We're going to talk about why are they trying this in Texas? That's always interesting to me. And a whole lot more. 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Look into it right now. They've got all the answers that you need to all the questions that you have. 888-444-2948. 888-444-2948. 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
2: 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JoePags.com. Dr. Oz also trying to stop fraud.
19: Here are the numbers. Are you ready? Take it from the beginning. Obamacare had 10 million people on it for much of 2015 to 2020. All of a sudden, during COVID, it more than doubled to 22 million people. Sean, where you live in Florida, we have a census. In the census, they tell you how many people and how much money they make. There are five times more people in parts of Obamacare in Florida than live in the state. It is impossible. More than a third of people in Obamacare have never used the insurance policy once. Now, you think about it if you're a viewer. If you were going to pay your hard-earned money to buy insurance for yourself, would you ever use it? The answer is yes. At least 85% of the time, you'd buy a prescription, you make a doctor's appointment, do something. I'm saying it again, 35% of these folks never use it even once. And so there is no way it's all legitimate. And so we took major action today with the Vice President. And President Trump, by the way, in the State of the Union, made it clear that this is a choice as a nation. You choose to let illegal immigrants in. We chose not to. You choose to allow fraud in your health care system and increase the cost of the system and destroy the lives of Americans. We choose not to do that. So today,
2: I mean, listen, that's, hello, you doubled the amount of people on Obamacare during COVID, and 35% have never used it whatsoever. Who's getting paid for all the, who's getting paid all this money for this insurance? Who's making the money? Where is the fraud happening? Because you've got to identify it now. You got to get rid of it. Got to go to Gail in Tennessee about air conditioning prisons. It's somehow an Eighth Amendment violation not to. Gail, what's up?
20: I just wanted to comment. My grandson, he enlisted in the Army, and he just graduated from basic training in Missouri in the high humidity, and their barracks have absolutely no air conditioning. And are you to tell me that prisoners deserve air conditioning and the soldiers that are willing to give up their lives don't?
2: That's what they want us to believe, Gail.
20: Right at all.
2: That's a great. That is absolutely a great point. You got to be kidding me. You're going to air condition the prisons, but you can go to basic training and sweat your face off. Ray, make it quick in Michigan.
21: Hey, my point is we're turning into a bunch of snowflakes. In other words, the building that we worship in was built in 1968. We open the windows, run an exhaust fan, and everybody survives. Now, I got to admit, I know the prisons are a little different because people are there 24/7, but I'm sure they have exhaust fans and they can move the air.
2: I bet you 1,000% can move the air in a prison. And even if it's a warm breeze, you're not going to die from a warm breeze. They're trying to make us think that when it's 105 degrees out in Texas, they make all of them sit out in the sun and just have the sun beating down on their heads the entire time. There is shade. There are fans. There's a way to ventilate the area. The idea that you deserve air conditioning to the tune of over $1 billion because you broke the law and you're in federal prison, you must be high. You must be out of your mind. I urge them, the Texas officials, to continue running this right up to the Supreme Court. And then if you want me to argue it, I will. Hey, justices, the Constitution doesn't say anything about air conditioning, and it was written before air conditioning was even available. 888-941-PAGS, 888-941-7247, joepags.com. Stay here for Beth Van Dyne.

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5: Mostly clear and pleasant this evening with highs in the mid to upper 60s and east-southeast wind of 10 to 15. For tonight, clear to partly cloudy skies, low 45 and east wind of about 5 miles per hour. Thursday, partly to mostly cloudy with a small chance of a shower west of Marathon County. High temperature about 66, the southeast wind of 10 miles per hour. Thursday night, mostly cloudy, low 48. Friday, becoming partly cloudy and nice. High temperature up to 71 degrees. Saturday, not quite as warm, but not bad. High 68. Tracky increasing clouds with a small chance of rain towards Saturday evening. Sunday, mostly cloudy. Small chance of light rain early, then turning sunny for the afternoon. A high near 67. Monday, partly to mostly sunny. Another beautiful day to get outside. High 72. Tuesday, mostly cloudy. Chance of rain and thunder. High 69. I'm 9 Storm Track meteorologist Jackson Garlock on AM 550, FM 99.9 WSAU.
6: Midterms around the corner. And there's one thing that anybody who's a thinking American should be worried about is, will the result be real? And I don't know, it's there's no fraud. It doesn't change elections. It's the freest and fairest election we ever had. I don't buy any of that because I deal in fact in my job. And we know there are people who are not eligible to vote who have voted in recent elections, and they might vote again in this November election, which is a very important midterm. I've got Beth Van Donna. She is District 24 Republican, great state of Texas. Representative, how are you? Good to see you again.
7: I'm great. How are you doing?
6: I'm doing very well. Better now because you're on. So let's talk about that. You know, this ruse by the left, anytime somebody sits in front of a congressional hearing, who won the 2020 election, they try to make the person say Biden or Trump because it was the most free and fair election ever. The fact is, and you know this, and we have the actual numbers that we'll get into in a second, there are a lot of people on the voting rolls in this country that shouldn't be, that aren't citizens and don't have the right to vote. A, how did that happen, and what are you finding out through these investigations?
7: Oh, without a doubt. I mean, in 2020, you know, they tried to deny that there was any voter fraud at all. There was a Carrollton mayor candidate who actually got arrested for committing voter fraud. It was happening in 2020. It was happening in 2022, 24, which is why we sent over to the Senate four times now our Save America Act to try to get, you know, a federal ban on basically making sure that people who should be voting are the ones that are voting. I'm very proud that in the state of Texas, in other states, they've taken it seriously. We've made it easier to vote, but we made it harder to cheat. But you are seeing an investigation right now. Secretary Mark Wayne Mullen came out, I believe today or yesterday, and he said that they are actively investigating 300,000 potential illegal voters on the rolls. And for people who say,

0: Oh, that's a tiny number. Oh, that doesn't mean anything. I want them to think about this. In 2020 and in 24, you had 7 congressional races that were won by less than 5,000 votes.
1: Amazing.
0: How many votes are there right now? How many congressional members right now do we get the majority? Is it 2, 3 that gives the Republicans the majority?
1: Right.
0: 7 races in both of those election years were decided by less than 5,000 votes. And if you remember Marionette Miller Meeks in Iowa, man, we called her six pack because she won by 6 votes. I mean, this is a fact. So every single vote counts. And when you've got people who can in 19 states get a driver's license and still be illegally in our country, that 19 states that are granting driver's license to people illegally, and all of a sudden they can automatically, when they register to get a driver's license, they're registered to vote. That's a problem, and we need to go after that.
1: It is Beth Van Dyne, vandyne.house.gov. Let's talk about Georgia in 2020 without going down the rabbit hole too much. 11,780 votes, and we've got in question 300,000 votes in Georgia. Were they certified right? What did they really compare to the signature? They've admitted that there were some election problems in Georgia. President Trump could have rather easily won that state had there not been any issues. Why do they keep on pretending like our elections are the freest and fairest on the planet when we know India can decide an election with 600 million people in one night? By 10 or 11 o'clock that night, you know who won. Here, it takes us forever. In California, it takes 32 days to find out who won the primary for mayor. Why do they keep pretending that? Do they think the American people will believe? Because they said it's fair and free, therefore it is? It's not.
0: No. It's absolutely not. I mean, I remember when Claudia Tenney was running, you know, in upstate New York in 2020, and then, you know, she would be up by a few dozen votes, and all of a sudden they would find a few dozen votes from Democrats somewhere in a closet, somewhere in a drawer.
1: Right.
0: And we all know, I mean, look at what happened in California just this last year. Why can we not figure this out, you know, with all the technology that we have? Just by hand counting the number of votes that we have, it should happen. But Democrats continue to deny it because it's in their best interest. They are winning votes by having people who are illegally here, counting people in those elections, and they're winning votes. This is all about power. We're seeing it over and over again. And anybody who is denying that it's happening is lying to you, or they are being purposefully naive. Because there has been example after example, like the one I shared with you in Dallas County back in 2020. It's happening. And if you are a Democrat, you should want people to have fair elections. You should want people who can legally vote to vote. You want everyone to feel that their vote matters, who should be legally voting. We should encourage people, but they stop when they really believe that what does it matter? You know, whatever number of Republicans are going to go to the poll, Democrats are somehow going to figure out illegal ballots and count it. It's happened over and over again. And again, we tried with the Save America Act to send it over to the Senate, but I want to encourage every single state, look at how your voter rolls are going. Update them. Make sure you don't have people on them who have died, who have moved. Update them at least every 2 years. Don't have things like automatically registering people to vote when you give your driver's license out, especially if you're giving it to people who are illegally here and cannot legally vote. These are some common sense issues that all of us, regardless of party, but Democrats are going to continue to deny it because they're the ones who are benefiting from it.
1: It's Beth Van Dyne, U.S. Representative, District 24, Republican, great state of Texas. When it comes to voter, I've always had a problem with that. Because that, for those watching and listening, you go, like you said, in many of these states, you just say that you're here to get a driver's license. Doesn't matter if you're here legally or not. And automatically, there's like a check mark, would you like to register to vote?
0: Sure.
1: Beth, from your perch in Congress, can you end that? Can you guys say you can't do voter anymore?
0: I mean, what we're doing is, for example, you know, with the Save America Act, we're saying you have to actually prove citizenship.
1: Yeah.
0: So it's not, you know, and we've already done it with TSA. You can't just have a driver's license if you are having a driver's license through a state that does not actually check for citizenship before they grant it. So we've done it. We've already set the precedent, you know, that we can do it. And I think we need to start doing it for election integrity. It is obvious that it has been abused. Again, there's 300,000 cases that they're looking at right now. It is a simple fix. Just to be able to fly, you have to do it. It is not putting an unworthy burden on people. You want to make sure election integrity is maintained. And this seems to be an easy fix. It should not be nearly as complicated. 80% of people support it. And yet we've got Democrats who are going to fight it every step of the way because they're benefiting from having illegals and other people on the voter rolls that they believe vote for them.
1: Do you know why the Republicans won't pass this in the Senate? You can get rid of the filibuster. Beth, you and I both know. Don't tell anybody. If the Democrats got control, if they got the presidency, if they got control of both houses, they would kill the filibuster day one, add Puerto Rico and D.C. as a state. They'd pack the Supreme Court. They do all this crazy stuff. We know that they'll do that. They've shown that they'll do that. In fact, Harry Reid is the first guy that did the nuclear option in the Senate. Why not do the nuclear option on the Save America Act? What is the holdup?
0: You're going to have to ask Leader Thune that question. I have been very frustrated. Again, we've passed this bill four times and we've sent it over. We've tried in every single way that we can, you know, putting onto must-pass legislation. And we've just seen the Senate strip it out. I don't envy Thune having to negotiate, you know, with senators who have already said they won't pass it.
1: Right.
0: But the fact is that if you care anything about election integrity, you should want people who can legally vote in our elections being the only ones who can vote. This should not be a controversial issue. This should have bipartisan support. But again, it's because it is one-sided. It is Democrats who are benefiting from illegal voting that they're going to continue to support it and deny that it's even happening.
1: It is Beth Van Dyne. I want to go to the situation in Austin for a second, but I want to relate it to voting. Greg Kassar yesterday, who's nuts, I said it, not you, decided he would come out and say, we now need to find a path to legal status, or in fact, we need to find a path to citizenship for all the millions that are here. And what he meant was anybody who came here illegally during the Biden years should now have a path to citizenship. Beth, you and I both know he wants them all to vote because the assumption is all of the illegal aliens that are here, should they become citizens, will vote Democrat. They're not even hiding that fact anymore. Did you see him say that? And what are your thoughts on him announcing to the world that we should just tell people who broke the law to get here, that's okay, you're a citizen now?
0: Well, he's not the only one. I mean, you look at the entire DSA platform. They want to defund ICE. They want to get rid of our law enforcement. They want they are basically taking the side of lawbreakers. Now, as a law, you know, as someone who actually is supposed to create law, right?
1: Yeah.
0: I mean, that's what we do in Congress is we create laws. These are laws that Congress has written, and then law enforcement just merely enforces them. Yeah, I would say, Greg, if you don't like the law, let's work on changing it.
1: Right.
0: But the fact is, you can't sit here and pick and choose. This one benefits me in elections, so we're just going to ignore it and act like it doesn't matter. The fact is that you've got DSA candidates, and Greg being one of them, Congressman Cesar being one of them, who is supporting this idea that American citizens, basically, you are on the low end of the totem pole for the people that we represent. We're going to first represent illegal immigrants. Second, we're going to represent criminals and give them every excuse and, you know, take away cash bail, you know, and anything that will, the defund the police efforts.
1: Right.
0: And I would say, you know, I would argue, I know that there have been people who have been murdered by illegal immigrants in Cesar's district. Well, have you talked to the parents? Have you found out how the people that you represent feel about this? I know for a fact you spend money on security because you understand that there's threats out there, but you don't want to give it to your own constituents. What does that say about you? That you're willing to pay taxpayer dollars to protect yourself and you're going to throw them under the bus and not seem to care. This is the Democrats' playbooks. They are completely flying into it. And this is why this is such an important election. This is no longer just about, okay, how are taxpayer dollars going to be spent? Do they want to give a little bit more here? Do we want to take away, you know, and allow people to keep more of what they spend instead of giving to the government? This is a election over common sense versus crazy. The people who put us in the position, first of all, of having 20 million illegal immigrants in our country during the Biden administration supported it, defended it, promoted it. These are the same ones who now want to get back into power. And I'm asking, is that what we want? We saw the Trump administration come in, work with a Republican-led House, a Republican-majority Senate. And we secured our borders. We put an end to that. We've seen decreases in crime. We've seen people be able to take more of their money back. We have seen, you know, $82 billion worth of tax rebates that have been written. You know, more money that are going into small businesses and job creators, more manufacturing, 162,000 jobs last month alone that were created on the private sector, not the public sector. You know, more discretionary funds that have been decreased as a result of, you know, smart fiscal decisions in Congress. Is that what we want to see more of? Or do you want to go back to crazy and even worse, crazier?
1: No, I'm with you wholeheartedly, and I don't think that the right is selling it very well. You just did. I think the president does a good job of patting himself on the back, but he should have the people surrounding him every single day on shows like mine and others talking about all the good things that have happened in the first year and a half, almost 2 years, of this administration. If they don't do that, it's not going to be a pretty day in the beginning of November when it comes to the midterms. I do want to talk to you about the H-1B visa fraud that we're uncovering in North Texas. But I also want to relate that to the Islamists that are trying to make Islamic cities in the state of Texas. And my wonderment is this. I live in Texas. I've been here 21 years. It's red. It's free. Low regulations, low taxation. Why are these DSA idiots? Why are these fraudsters? Why are these Islamists choosing Texas? Like, if I were a bad guy that didn't like America, I wouldn't choose one of the reddest states. Why are they trying it here, do you think?
0: We're also one of the largest states. You know, we're also the most diverse states. And where are they going? They're going to areas where they feel like they're not going to have a whole lot of pushback. They're going to suburban areas that have, again, a lot of diversity, a lot of growth. And you get local elected officials who want to be, you know, a representative of everybody in their community. But they're failing at their job. And I know this firsthand. When I was on the city council in Irving, I thought this. When I was mayor of the city of Irving, a lot of this comes down to what are you doing and what are you willing to stand up for as a local elected official. And that is when you were looking at zoning cases, when you were looking at the bills that you were passing, the regulations that you're passing, do they have the best interests of your citizens at heart? That's what you should be doing. And a lot of these people just, they don't want to cause a scare. They don't want to have anybody talk negatively about them. Right. I've been doing this for a long time. You know, it's bad mojo now to even read your social media. But a lot of people don't understand that when you're an elected official, 50% of people are going to hate you. That's just the way of the game. And they don't have a backbone to stand up. But, you know, every single election is important. And I always encourage when I talk to groups, don't just vote, you know, at the top of the ticket, but continue to go down. Look at your statewide races. Look at your county races. Look at your local races. Our judge races are so important. We can pass whatever laws that we want at the, you know, at the level in Congress. But if you've got judges who completely undermine and ignore the intent of the law and start creating precedent, that's what's going to happen. And again, we have got to make sure that everybody gets the idea of this is a dangerous election right now, because you have people who want to completely unravel the whole basis of our U.S., ignore our Constitution, and create a socialist government. Not that it's ever worked. If you start comparing to other countries around the world that have been socialist countries, you will find that they have murdered their own citizens, that it is basically those people who are in charge that are running things. Freedoms, you know, go out the window. Forget about independence. The government owns and controls everything. And I don't know that the young folks right now who are supporting these DSA candidates get that. But at the local level, at every level, we have got to make sure that we are disciplined, getting out and voting, and have strong candidates that we can vote for.
1: District 24, Republican, great state of Texas, Beth Van Dyne. Always appreciate the access and the time. H-1B visa fraud. Yeah. What does that look like? You pretend you have a company, then you pretend you need to bring somebody in because no American can do the job, yet they're not really hiring people. They're just collecting the money. Americans aren't getting jobs that they should get. If you can, in about 2 minutes, can you nutshell what H-1B visa fraud looks like? And I know that you're negotiating with the president about trying to change some parts of the program. Fill us in.
0: So H-1B visas were originally created so that you had these highly skilled workers that we couldn't hire in the U.S. who we were bringing over from foreign countries to fill the need in the workplace. What has happened is an entire industry has been created to get H-1B visa holders in the U.S. because they can get paid less than American workers, and they can basically undermine American workers. And they get paid for bringing people in our country with I don't want to say ill intent, but it is a complete industry that has been created, and it is undermining American workers. People who are you know, graduates from American colleges that are looking for jobs right now can't find them because they are bringing foreign workers over here to take those places.
1: Right.
0: So, you know, it could be, you know, people who are bringing them in lying and not even having the positions, people who are creating a bench and then basically, you know, selling them to American companies. But these are large American corporations who are also doing this because they recognize the fact that even if they're found and it's fraudulent, it is a very tiny little fine that they have to pay, and they're able to do it. So for their business model, it makes sense because they can pay them, you know, $65,000 for a tech worker from the foreign, you know, foreign worker, but it would be $120,000 an American worker would get paid. So this is actively happening right now. So we are introducing legislation next week that actually would increase the fines to make it more, you know, more of a deterrent for these businesses to be able to engage in this.
1: No, that's good. I think that's awesome. And again, I don't think people are even aware of it. It's happening under our noses. Hospice, daycare, elderly care, H-1B, fraud, all of this is going on. And we're talking about trillions and trillions of dollars. I really hope that we can get this by the tail, stop it, maybe start paying down the debt. Beth, I've got literally 30 seconds left. Are Americans going to get a $5,000 check?
0: Yeah, look, there's a lot of questions that have to be asked and answered before that happens. But I would like to see, you know, more of the economy and that those dollars being spent on paying down our deficit, paying down our debt, and looking at ways to be able to increase the number of jobs, job creation, and to really kickstart the economy. I think the economy is going in a great way right now. Again, 162,000 jobs created last year. We're seeing more manufacturing being brought to our country. I think there's a lot of ways that we can spend money, but right now we are facing $40 trillion in debt. That's up from $32 trillion just 6 years ago. We have got to get our hand on that. And I saw so much fraud go on during COVID. You know, those small business loans that were coming out, those checks that were being written to people and then sent overseas. It is a much more difficult logistics than just writing a $5,000 check to everybody.
1: Follow her everywhere, District 24 Republican, great state of Texas. Always appreciate the time and the access. Got to do it in studio soon, Beth. Promise that you'll do that.
0: I promise.
1: All right. Thank you for the time today. That's it for this one. We're back after this. Stay right here.

0: Leon was about to leave the military.
1: My biggest concern was, what am I going to do next?
0: He found out about My Computer Career and their military transition program.
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14: 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We have a deal with Greenland in Denmark. 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In Denmark.
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15: I appreciate the representative coming on, as always. Incredible information. That's going to do it for us for tonight. There's a lot going on tomorrow. I do believe I've got my friend Megan Kelly tomorrow. Do not miss a second of that. We love having Megan on. Find out what's the latest from the number one podcast in the country. That's what hers is. Got to get out of here for now. That is Sam. That is Polo. I am Joe. That's going to do it for tonight. Have a good night.
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19: The red carpet. I'm Sue Guzman, Fox News. President Trump greeting China's President Xi Jinping at Joint Base Andrews ahead of their Thursday meeting at the White House.
20: We had some good meetings in terms of various things. I won't go into details. You'll be reading about it pretty soon. But we had some very good meetings.
19: Among other things, the two leaders are expected to discuss the conflict in Iran as well as artificial intelligence. Well, Iran's president addressed the U.N. General Assembly in New York on Wednesday, Masoud Pezeshkian, condemning the U.S., alleging the U.S. carried out terror attacks against the Iranian people.
21: They came into surrounding territories and targeted our universities, our healthcare centers, our schools, our hospitals, our infrastructures, all of it against international law.
19: Secretary of State Marco Rubio says the United States needs to keep up the pressure on Iran both economically and militarily.
22: When it comes to the imposition of both sanctions and the use of military force, the president has extraordinary powers. Every president does. He's the commander-in-chief, both constitutional and otherwise, to be able to carry out those functions.
19: It was a different tone from Venezuela's acting leader at the UN Wednesday. In her first address to the General Assembly, she praised President Trump for his readiness to resume ties.
23: Venezuela's acting president, Delcy Rodriguez, says the recent energy deal with the U.S. will help global energy balance, thanking President Trump for resuming diplomatic ties, calling the dispute with the U.S. and earthquakes in Venezuela major tests of its life as a nation, stressing recovery will take time, but noting Venezuela has started a democratic process and there will be elections, adding the nation is ready to walk hand in hand with the international community. Kristen Goodwin, Fox News.
19: Rodriguez took over for former Venezuelan President Nicolas Maduro after U.S. forces seized him and his wife from their home in January to face drug trafficking charges. America's listening to Fox News.
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19: investigation underway after two Ole Miss students were found dead Monday. The popular drug Kratom found at both scenes. Fox's Madison Scarpino is in Oxford, Mississippi, and has more.
0: The local coroner confirmed to me that one of the students who died was an 18-year-old boy. He died here on the Ole Miss campus inside of a dorm. And the other student was a 20-year-old who died in an off-campus home. And authorities found store-bought Kratom on both of them. Now, officials are not confirming that's how these kids died, but Governor Tate Reeves saying he's working to expedite their toxicology reports. Authorities say they're treating these as two separate death investigations. They say no evidence is connecting these two deaths so far. They're being pretty tight-lipped about things other than that, but they are urging the community to stay away from Kratom.
19: Kratom's currently legal in the U.S., but White House drug czar Sarah Carter is telling Fox that the DEA and the Justice Department are now reviewing it. Investigators in Brazil giving details about a two-day pursuit that led to the capture of an accused serial killer.
1: Accused killer Zorlando Lopez da Silva hid in a remote area of Brazil and often stayed in makeshift camps, camouflaged within the thick vegetation of that nation's notorious forests. Investigators now say the 33-year-old with a small build had an additional disguise. When da Silva was arrested earlier this month, he was dressed as a woman with a wig, painted nails, and a black gown. He was also carrying a baby that was not his own. Da Silva is accused of murdering 16 people, but confessed to as many as 80 killings. Tom Graham, Fox News.
19: Hurricane Paulo, now the second strongest hurricane in Pacific history. In New Mexico, areas of Mora County hit with torrential rains and severe flooding. The area now bracing for additional flooding. Paulo also expected to bring life-threatening flooding and mudslides to the Pacific coast of Mexico. I'm Sue Guzman. This is Fox News.
2: Mostly clear and pleasant this evening with highs in the mid to upper 60s. An east-southeast wind of 10 to 15. For tonight, clear to partly cloudy skies. Low 45, an east wind of about 5 miles per hour. Thursday, partly to mostly cloudy with a small chance of a shower west of Marathon County. High temperature about 66. The southeast wind of 10 miles per hour. Thursday night, mostly cloudy. Low 48. Friday becoming partly cloudy and nice. High temperature up to 71 degrees. Saturday not quite as warm, but not bad. High 68. Trekkie increasing clouds with a small chance of rain towards Saturday evening. Sunday mostly cloudy, small chance of light rain early, then turning sunny for the afternoon, a high near 67. Monday partly to mostly sunny, another beautiful day to get outside. High 72. Tuesday mostly cloudy, chance of rain and thunder, high 69. I'm 9 Storm Track meteorologist Jackson Garlock on AM 550, FM 99.9 WSAU.
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0: welcome back, George Norrie, with Dr. Edward Bruce Bynum. Bruce, why do some people remember their dreams, other people don't?
1: Most of that is a matter of culture and learning. I mean, we all dream. Most of us dream every night, and some of us don't necessarily value our dreams. It's just sort of like a toss-away phenomenon, so we forget. We just let it go. Whereas other people have an interest in their dreams for one reason or another, and so they study them a little bit more, and your interest increases your memory recall. And so that's the connection. It's mostly a matter of interest and the cultural allowing you to do that. Permission is the word, permission to remember.
0: Have you found that there's a correlation between how tired you are and the kind of dreams you do?
1: There's a loose correlation, I mean, if you are really exhausted because you've been working overtime for a long period of time, there's a good chance that your dream will have content in it that indicates that your body's lethargic, feels heavy, sluggish, and so on and so forth. But it's not a one-to-one correspondence.
0: Of everything you've done in the dream state, what do you find the most fascinating for yourself?
1: Well, for me, George, the most phenomenal for me is when I've been able to successfully, and it's rare that I've still been able to do it, enter into lucid state. And then from that lucid state, George, enter into the clear light experience that the ancient Egyptians and Tibetans talked about, where the whole body is filled with light and energy and intelligence, and you are very aware that your point of light of consciousness is really part of a much vaster field that is much way far beyond your physical body. So that for me have been highlights of my life and ways that have pointed me to could stay on the path.
0: Bruce, how do you think I tapped into the dream incubation that we were talking about with my ability to send thoughts to other sleeping people?
1: I think, quite frankly, George, you lucked out. You were observant. You noticed those correlations going on in life, and you said, I wonder. And then you tried it for a few times, and when it started working, you said, hey, got it. And so, you know, many discoveries in the scientific and artistic world come about exactly the way you did.
0: There's got to be something out there, though, somewhere, somehow, that finds the individual that you're thinking about to send them those thoughts.
1: Yes, yes. That's because we're all part of the same field. Think about it. When you were growing up, whether you had siblings or not, or parents who were there steady or not, you all were kind of like living in the same place most of the time. Most of the time you went to sleep at the same time. Most of the time you were dreaming at the same time. During the day you ate food at the same time. There was a coordinating tendency of life. And that creates a field, F-I-E-L-D, a field in which you are a member or a part of that field. And the field influences the individual particles, so to speak, in the field. It's like a wave in the sea. I mean, you can have an individual wave in the sea, but there's a higher probability that the waves of the ocean influence the individual wave. It coordinates them, you know? That's the case in social situations. That's the same in family situation. That's the same with particles and waves in quantum mechanics and relativity. You know, the individual particle is profoundly influenced by the waves of the field. And that is what allows you to connect. That allows you to have a resonant affinity, so to speak, with someone else. And in families, it's called a family unconscious. We're all part of the same family unconscious system. We all share many same symbols and images and events and coordinating activity and persons. So we all have this in common, and that is what creates the overarching field, and that is what you connect with.
0: Now, it's not a dream, but what do you call it when somebody is thinking of somebody and that individual calls you.
1: That's a good common variety of what's called telepathy, or under the umbrella of psi, PSI. But it's a common telepathy. It happens. It's usually very brief, very momentary, but it happens. There's a particular brand of that, however, George, that's called crisis telepathy. And in crisis telepathy, it's very specific. You're usually in a very relaxed or sleeping, dreaming state, and some member who you already have a connection with, some stranger, usually a family member or a lover, a very close person, is in crisis. They're almost killed, they're in danger, whatever, and they send out, so to speak, an intense charge of life energy, if you want to think about it that way, and that's very activated, adrenergic. And you're in a passive, cholinergic, receptive state, and the communication, the information is communicated that particular way in a very powerful, sharp blast. And you recognize, you understand, oh my God, my friend, da da da, is in trouble. And then later you want to find out at that particular time they were in a frightening situation. So it's referred to as crisis telepathy, and it's pretty well known in the field of paranormal research, but it's also known in the fields of psychiatry and psychology, allied fields. It's just that it's not as well accepted or understood, but it is acknowledged that it does happen, and it's not rare. Crisis telepathy, I've experienced it. Millions of people have experienced it, and they do every day. It's just that it doesn't make the headlines, you know?
0: That's right. Let's go to the phones. Wildcard line, Billy's with us in Glendale, California to start. Hi, Billy.
2: Hey, how you doing, George? Bruce, how you doing, brother?
1: Well, Billy.
2: I have two questions. One question is, how do we improve and influence relationships with our friends who appear in our dreams? And also, I've had a series of dreams in which I've gone back in time to my own past, to when I was in high school in 1996, and I'm, you know, encountering my friends there, but we're experiencing events that never actually happened. So I'm also wondering, is it possible to use your dreams to actually change your past? And if so, how?
1: Well, those are two interrelated but not identical situations. If you want to improve your relationship with your friends and they appear in your dreams, I suggest that you find a reason to contact them. You know, text, tell them you were dreaming about them, or whatever it might be, but you find a reason.
0: Or you're concerned about them.
1: Or you're concerned about them, yeah. Anything. Find a reason why you're communicating with them. So that's the best way to increase that, just by contact. In terms of going back to your past, two things that happened, you're trying to, what we call in psychology, psychiatry, re-narrate your situation. And that's actually used a lot in therapy. People have, say, a complex relationship that's not so pleasant with an important member of their family historically or even ongoing. To go back and think through, how would I have preferred that situation to have worked out? Okay? And thinking about that and what the permutations of that are, and that helps the person re-narrate that, including re-narrate their experience and give them an alternative way of working it out. That happens in the field of straightforward clinical hypnosis. There's an allied field called EMDR, and that's what they do. They go back and help a person re-narrate a traumatic experience and have a positive outcome with it, and then live their life in the context of, if this had gone the other way, this is how I would be feeling. This is what I would be doing. These are the kind of choices I would be making. So you're talking about a phenomenon that is clinically used right now, okay, in certain situations. And you're not so much changing the past as you are changing your relationship to the past. And that in turn changes how you feel about them, your body, and how your body and you react and feel from that point on.
0: West of the Rockies, let's go to Santa Barbara, California. Zaki's with us. Hi, Zaki.
3: Hockey, how are you guys doing tonight? Hello, George, a long-time listener, been a long-time talk.
0: Thank you.
3: Hello, Bruce, our guest listener. Is that Bruce? Or?
1: Yes.
0: It goes by Bruce, yeah.
3: Okay. Bruce, I just want to say a few things to you. Long-time listener of the show. Other than that, been big in the paranormal a long time, studied hypnosis therapy, not just added body experiences. Been through, gotten to aromatherapy not too long ago. From now again, I had some lucid dreams. Not just build up, good build up from the mind. How can I say this? From different experiences. Other than that, I mentioned catch what you can from the paranormal. When not just blocks from dreams. That's not good. Whoever, how can I say this? Well, can you take me your point of view? Even when you can't dream every night of not just what I just said, of the same dreams, what you expect, what you're hoping or wanting from experiences before, the present, from time from now. Even there's blocks on dreams paid for by a paranormal. How can I say this? Can I have your take on view? Even they're blocked out, you wake up like a big block. If you had a few dreams of that before, can I have your take on from what I just said? That'd be great. Thank you, George.
0: All right, Zaki, thank you. Go ahead, Bruce.
1: Well, what you're tapping into is a phenomenon in dreams that referred to as repression. Sometimes we intentionally forget dreams or push them out of awareness because we can't quite digest them. They don't quite make sense. And so we push them out of our minds because the thinking about them would be too overwhelming and disorganizing for us. So that's normal repression. It's not always a bad thing at all. Normal bad thing at all. In fact, a lot of times we need to forget things in the past so that we can move on, so that we can heal. Sometimes we can't do it very successfully, but by and large, most of the time, repression in dream states is a good thing.
0: Let's go to first-time caller Cody, truck driving in Virginia. Hi, Cody.
4: Hey, how y'all doing? Thanks for having me. Big fan. Love the show.
0: Thank you, sir.
4: Been listening to for years. So, real quick, so I have lucid dreams all the time, and they're always, I'm always in a state where I can control what I'm doing in this lucid dream, but I can't control what's happening around me. And most of the dreams are, like a nuclear event, or we're at war with another country on our own land, or there's extraterrestrials coming down in big spaceships that are like cruise liners, you know, and they're just coming down and taking people away, you know, et cetera, et cetera. But in my dreams, I'm always able to counteract or survive or fight and control what I'm doing. And I also have most of my more lucid dreams always occur if I take a nap during the middle of the day.
1: Yes. Yes. Well, taking a nap during the middle of the day does facilitate it because you are recognizing the onset of sleep. And that is when it's best to have a lucid dream is at the onset of sleep. Instead of letting yourself go into the unconscious realm of sleep, you alert yourself that my mind is changing. Let me remain conscious and aware. So that's the technique, the trick that you've intelligently learned how to do. In terms of being able to control everything in the dream, most people in a lucid dream do not control everything in a dream. They control themselves, the central character, and they can oftentimes really influence different individuals in the dream. But they don't. That doesn't mean that they control everything in the dream any more than when we're in the waking state. We control everything that's going on around us. We can influence it, but we can't necessarily control it. So it's a matter of how far your control, your influence goes. And yours sounds like what it is for most lucid dreamers. You control your immediate mind and the immediate environment, but you can't control the entire environment. And it sounds like from your dreamscape that many different kinds of phenomena are arising to you or you're interested in. That sometimes menacing and sometimes very exciting and interesting to you. And so you've allowed your mind to do that. You're open to it. And so it comes in. But don't put yourself in the position. Don't back yourself into a corner that you have to be able to control everything going on in the lucid dream. Your lucid dream is about you being self-consciously aware of what's going on and writing part of the script. But it doesn't mean that you get to choose what everybody in the dream is saying. That's a different kind of situation.
0: Can we sometimes in a lucid dream get over-concerned about certain things or overconfident?
1: Yes, especially in the early stages of the lucid dream. Once you got the phenomenon under control, you think that, okay, then I can make this happen in the lucid dream. Well, therefore, I can also make it happen in the waking state. No, you can't. And so that's one of the things to recognize. But in the environment of the lucid dream, very often you can. Case in point, you may have a reason to talk to a beloved, a relative ancestor that's passed on. Well, in the lucid dream, because you still share consciousness with that person, because consciousness pervades beyond the brain, as we were saying earlier, you have access to communication with them. And can have communication with them. You may not like what they say, and you can't control what they say, or even if you have a spirit guide, but you can't control that you are communicating with them. And that's the more important one, that you can actually communicate with them. Because consciousness is like physical matter. It's trans-temporal, trans-spatial. It goes beyond space and goes beyond time. And we know that in a physical way now. Quantum mechanics has demonstrated that. And by the principle of what's called non-locality, which means that things are not condensed and located only in one spot, but the boundaries are much more open. The field has allowed now people who've been doing psychic research for many, many decades, if not centuries, to realize that some phenomena on the edges of what we traditionally have considered acceptable clinical research, consciousness can reach it. So we're entering into an exciting, expansive new era in the science of the mind and the science of human beings, consciousness. And that I find to be a very uplifting and exciting development.
0: Bruce, where's the best place to get your book, The Dream Life of Families?
1: Oh, you can pick that. That's easy. That's right off the internet. You can just go to, any number of websites, Amazon, Barnes & Noble, or you can go directly to the publisher, Inner Traditions and Bear Company. But you can just, if you look it up under my name, Edward Bruce Bynum, there'll be a number of books that come up, and it's right there. And you just push a button and pop goes the weasel, and there it is.
0: How many more books do you have coming up?
1: I don't know. It kind of depends on how long the spirits let me be here.
0: All right, stay with us. 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
6: Mostly clear and pleasant this evening with highs in the mid to upper 60s, an east-southeast wind of 10 to 15. For tonight, clear to partly cloudy skies, low 45, an east wind of about 5 miles per hour. Thursday, partly to mostly cloudy with a small chance of a shower west of Marathon County. High temperature about 66, the southeast wind of 10 miles per hour. Thursday night, mostly cloudy, low 48. Friday, becoming partly cloudy and nice, high temperature up to 71 degrees. Saturday, not quite as warm, but not bad, high 68. Tracking increasing clouds with a small chance of rain towards Saturday evening. Sunday, mostly cloudy, small chance of light rain early, then turning sunny for the afternoon, a high near 67. Monday, partly to mostly sunny, another beautiful day to get outside, high 72. Tuesday, mostly cloudy, chance of rain and thunder, high 69. On 9 Storm Track, meteorologist Jackson Garlock on AM 550, FM 99.9 WSAU. 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
1: 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And then Victoria Gross joins us to talk about hauntings on Coast to Coast. 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
2: 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George, we started that show in 2012.
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2: 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I believe it's the third one from the left. Click that.
1: Back with Final Calls with Dr. Edward Bruce Bynum on Dreams in just a moment. 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
1: Whether it's physical activity, obesity, diet, smoking, low on hormones, stress, sleep disorders, or your age can be supported by reducing inflammation and aiding the body to heal itself appropriately. A stem cell is a cell waiting to be told what it needs to be. If there is inflammation, that inflammation needs to be stopped. High blood pressure, high cholesterol, kidney disease, various types of cancer, depression, autoimmune disorders, osteoporosis, even fatty liver are chronic signs of inflammation and can be aided by supporting the body's ability to protect those cells that it needs. And that is the purpose of ImmuStem and AdaptiStem together, supporting the body to be the best it can be.
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0: And welcome back, Dr. Edward Bruce Bynum with us as we talk about dreams. Bruce, what causes a nightmare?
1: Well, a nightmare is usually caused by a confluence of somewhat uncomfortable situations. We have our regular or normal dreams, and they occur in the dream cycle that happens roughly every 90 minutes. And then through the night, the dreams get longer and longer and longer, and so on. A nightmare, however, is a dream that gets sort of inflamed, and it becomes very uncomfortable, usually the result of an unfortunate situation that's happened or a long-standing phobia or fear. The dream bursts, so to speak, and is inflamed, and you have a nightmare, a frightening situation. And that, by the way, is not the same as what's called a night terror. In a nightmare, you actually have images, like you have in a dream, of things, except that they're usually negative and frightening and full of anxiety and fear and so on. A night terror, however, is occurring at a deeper level, and when you wake from that, you don't even have a memory of it. You just have the physical sense that this was terrifying, unreal, uncanny, and when people feel like they're being possessed, something like this. Young children, when they're trying to learn how to live in the waking state, often have what's called these night terror experiences, and they get locked in them. Or people who are actually having, unfortunately, a significant mental breakdown that have a night terror. A nightmare, however, is like a bad, bad dream. And they're normal. They happen in the same dream cycle. They're just unpleasant.
0: What do you think of the paranormal, where people see the hag visit them at night and stuff like that?
1: Those are usually folks who have opened a channel or given permission for a channel of their psyche to be open to this. And, ghosts are real. They're disembodied consciousness, disembodied spirits in the world.
0: Sure.
1: For one reason or another, they're quite real. And some people are open to perceiving them. Most of us are not, but some people are. And that's what an unhappy spirit, what the Tibetans call a hungry ghost, in some cultures they refer to as other things. In West Africa, there's a phenomenon, a tradition they refer to as the witches are riding me. And what's happening there is a person gets caught in one of those kind of like a nightmarish, vaguely out-of-body experiences. Their body is frozen. They can't move it, but their mind is wide awake, but their mind is locked into a nightmare. And it's called the witches are riding me. And they can't seem to get out of it. So there are different expressions of that depending on the culture and society and so forth that you're in. The peoples of ancient peoples of Alaska would experience these and so forth. So they're quite common. This is part of human experience. This is just part of human experience that isn't very pleasant. That's all.
0: Let's go back to the phones. Jeremy in North Dakota to get us started. Go ahead, Jeremy.
2: Hello, George and Bruce. I have kind of an odd question. Do you think dreams are a way of interacting with an alternate reality?
1: Absolutely, yes. Dreams are one of the ways of doing that. It does not mean that every dream by any means is interacting with an alternate reality, but alternate realities can be entered into through the dream state. Yes. And the more you give yourself permission to do that, the more likely it is to happen. And by the way, for folks who are listening, alternate states are not predominantly unpleasant. They're often very pleasant. One can have a communication with a ancestral spirit, ancestral soul that you're very close to, who has passed on to a realm that is much more luminous, intelligent, and compassionate than this one is. And so that's an alternate reality. And for whatever series of family dynamics and so forth, they're communicating that to you. That's fine. When a person has a near-death experience, usually that is after they get over the crisis part of it initially, the rest of that experience is usually very uplifting and pleasant. Not always, but usually very uplifting and pleasant. and feelings of compassion and insight predominate. And that is an alternate reality, but it's not an unpleasant one. Again, that's after the initial crisis of the near-death entry, so to speak.
0: Let's go to Ruth in Maryland on the wildcard line. Hello, Ruth.
3: Hi, George and Dr. Bruce. Thank you for taking my call. And Dr. Bruce, I have had dreams of the water my whole life, and these dreams of the water, I'm always trying to cross some kind of bridge or boardwalk. I call them boardwalks. And there's always been some kind of a storm or a flood, and the bridge is broken, or there's the boardwalk is under the water and there's missing boards and it's hard. It's dangerous. I've actually done it before in real life, about 8 to 10 years ago. When I was very young, I told George I used to dream every night that I was in a vehicle and went, the bridge broke. It was a storm and I went off the bridge and, but it, everything in, was old. It was very old cars from like maybe the 20s, and it's always wooden bridge. And the most recent dream that I had about this was probably a couple years ago, and I dreamed I was on a boardwalk and I was with, I mean, wall to wall people. I mean, they were strangers. I didn't know who these people were. We were trying to, like, you know, I guess get back to the land, and there were boards missing. Some places there were two boards missing. I don't know if you've ever tried to walk across the flooded pier or boardwalk. It's dangerous. It's fun, but very dangerous. And in that dream, I didn't know who all these people were or where we were going. And there was boards missing, and there was a man in front of me that had a cane, and I was worried about him. How is he going to cross over? Because it was hard where the boards were missing. You had to, you know, climb over. In some places, there were two boards missing. And then just recently, okay, only a couple weeks ago, I picked up a magazine when we were out, and it had some history articles in there about the steamships. And I have boats myself on the steamboats and all. I mean books. I have books on the steamboats. But I have not seen a picture of this. And then I saw a picture of what was in my dream. And I did not know those steamboats carried so many people. They actually carried 4,000 people. And there's a picture here of a boardwalk, pier, whatever you want to call it. And they're all coming off the it's just filled. There must be like 1,000 people standing on this boardwalk. And that's like exactly, except in this picture, it's a nice day. I guess it's not a storm and nothing's broken, but in my dream, it was flooded and it was broken. And I'm always trying to get across. And then like, I always wake up, and George said I might have drowned it when I told him about the first dream. I don't think so, George, because I love the water. I'm not scared of it at all. I love it. I always want to go right to it. But, anyway, what do you think about that? What do you think could be those dreams, Dr. Bruce?
1: Well, thanks for bringing this up, because what you're talking about is something that many people experience. At the very least, it is a kind of an unresolved, probably this life traumatic experience in which, water was involved, or some threat of water, and you were trying to get to some place but couldn't quite get to it. And so that's a common recurring motif in dreams. It's like falling dream, or it's like needing to get the extra credit so I can graduate dream. It's a common, normal anxiety dream. The other possibility, however, I'd like you to be open to, just to be open to the possibility, is that this may be the result of trauma from a past life, in which this may have been how you may have experienced a past life and passed out of it. You know, in reincarnation studies, and by the way, these have been carried out at American universities and medical schools, particularly the University of Virginia studied this phenomena and continues to do so, where events from a prior life influence the nightmares that we have today. And usually when a person has experienced this, it has been some event in which it took their life, unfortunately, in a prior life, but they still have memories of it, and they're trying to still work it out in some kind of healthy way. And so what the human mind does is it goes back and it approaches it again and again from different perspective and again, trying to work out, trying to give it a different narration, trying to figure out a healthy way to resolve this sorts of situations. And prior life experiences have now been validated. It's not widely, totally accepted in the fields of psychology and psychiatry, but there's more and more increasing evidence for it because people have done field studies. There are certain kinds of recurring motifs that happen here, and usually it's around a tragic situation. Sometimes people find out that this individual died a certain kind of way, and there's a mark on the body. Well, the person in this life has a mark on the body in the same place. This is one of the tangible physical indications of a past life experience. We live in three bodies, so to speak. There's our dense physical body, but there's also then the energy body around us, which we call it astral body if you want to, kind of spiritual body, psychic body. There are many different terms for it, and it integrates a lot of different levels of our consciousness. And then the last level is our purely spiritual body, our causal body, okay? And it is a higher mental concepts. And beyond that is the actual true spiritual body. So we live, so to speak, in three bodies, and each of those bodies has a memory. And when we pass on, we take some of those memories with us. Just like when we leave the physical waking state, we take some of the memories and experiences from our waking state into our dream state, trying to come up with a solution. The mind is always trying to find a solution to solving problems. Sometimes it's very practical. It's not always a psychic event. But very often it's very practical, trying to work out a problem, trying to work out a trauma, trying to work out something else like that. So that's my intuition, and I would try something. I would try to recall the incident before I went to sleep and ask the dream to come up with a solution for you, like George did earlier when he did dream incubation. Try something like that, and you may find over several months that your mind begins to figure out what it is that it keeps asking you, because clearly a recurring dream is a question that is unresolved, unanswered. And that's what you're all trying to do. Use your intelligence, intuition and intelligence, and ask yourself, and you will find that you have the wisdom deep inside of you to uncover what it is that you keep asking yourself.
0: Let's go to John in Phoenix, Arizona. Hi, John.
4: Hey, George. Thanks for fitting me in. Hey, Dr. Bynum, you mentioned the four different phases, A through D, where the cycles of the brain go from high to low. Now, yes. Obviously, if you're in a deep sleep, you're in that low cycle where your brain is in that delta area. And if you have an outside stimulus, say something that's going on, can you be listening to an outside stimulus and have that incorporated into your dream state dream?
1: Absolutely, yes. Absolutely, yes, and there have been scientific clinical laboratory studies to do that. Now, it's not a one-to-one correspondence, but you can actually do it. You can be in a dream state, and something is going on in the room or outside the building. Elements of that will get integrated into your dream state. Sleeping in your room, and there's a truck or something else that goes by and it backfires, you will have some stimulus of that occurring in your dream. It won't be a truck driving by. It'll be more like a gunshot going off, or firecrackers, or something that is analogous to it. Okay, but the stimuli itself. Now, the stimuli can be auditory, it can be tactile, it can be any number of things, but it will show up in your dream state.
0: Fascinating discussion, to be sure. Thank you, Dr. Edward Bruce Bynum. Come on back again. For Dan Galanti, Tom Danheiser, Sue Trikas, Lex Lonehood, Sean Latasor, Alec Fernandez, Tim Banal, Mary Berry, George Knapp, and Richard Serrett, I'm George Norrie, somewhere out there on Coast to Coast AM. We'll see you on our next edition. Until then, be safe, everyone.

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2: My name is Erica, and my son, Kaysen, is a patient at Shriners Children's. My oldest called me and said, Kaysen got burnt. I said, how bad is it? He wouldn't answer me. Before we could see Kaysen, the trauma doctor came in and said he needs to go to Shriners.
3: To survive a burn injury and to return to life unafraid and full of joy and be who you're supposed to be is what we strive to deliver to our patients. 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
4: I wouldn't do anything else.
5: We're just so thankful that Kaysen is still here, because things can change in the blink of an eye.
2: Go online right now to loveshriners.org.
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8: Welcome to Washington. I'm Chris DeMeo, Fox News. President Trump rolls out the red carpet to welcome Chinese President Xi Jinping for a state visit. Fox's Jared Halpern has more from the White House.
9: President Trump and the First Lady greeted Chinese President Xi Jinping and his wife on the runway of Joint Base Andrews, just outside of D.C. The state visit is the first trip to the U.S. for Xi in more than 10 years and comes as the U.S. and China try to balance a competitive relationship. Trade, Pacific security, and AI are all on the agenda. The visit will also include pageantry and a lavish state dinner with leading tech executives expected to attend. President Trump last met with Xi in May when China hosted the U.S. president for a state visit. At the White House, Jared Halpern, Fox News.
8: Venezuela's acting leader praises President Trump for his readiness to resume ties in her first address to the United Nations General Assembly. Fox's Kristen Goodwin has more.
10: Venezuela's acting president, Delcy Rodriguez, says the recent energy deal with the U.S. will help global energy balance.
11: As one of the most all-encompassing and significant ever signed, it will contribute to ensuring the energy balance of the hemisphere and the well-being of our economy.
10: Thanking President Trump for resuming diplomatic ties, calling the dispute with the U.S. and earthquakes in Venezuela major tests of its life as a nation. Stressing recovery will take time, but noting Venezuela has started a democratic process and there will be elections.
11: To rise up and to allow Venezuela's rebirth.
10: Adding the nation is ready to walk hand in hand with the international community. Kristen Goodwin, Fox News.
8: Rodriguez taking over for former Venezuelan President Nicolas Maduro after U.S. forces seized him and his wife from their Caracas home in early January to face drug trafficking charges. 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
8: The Prime Minister of Israel addresses the UN General Assembly on Thursday. 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
20: Last time Benjamin Netanyahu addressed the United Nations, delegates from dozens of countries walked out. He used the speech to criticize supporters of Palestinian statehood. This year, he may want to talk about Iran. Israel joined the United States in attacking the Islamic Republic earlier this year in an attempt to prevent Iran obtaining a nuclear weapon. Protests are expected on the streets of New York from people angry at Israel's treatment of Palestinians. Mayor Zoran Mamdani previously called for Netanyahu to be arrested on war crimes charges while in New York before admitting the city didn't have the authority. Jonathan Savage, Fox News.
8: The Pentagon's investigating how parts of the nation's most advanced fighter jet ended up in Hong Kong. Bloomberg reported Wednesday that China has the F-35 parts after the shipment was unexpectedly diverted to Hong Kong while on the way from Australia to the U.S. Australia's defense minister denied the missing parts for sensitive equipment. The F-35 is widely considered as the U.S.'s best fighter jet. There's a new series on Melania Trump coming out.
21: Melania Trump revealed she has a new docuseries on the way. The First Lady announced on Fox and Friends that a two-part docuseries will arrive likely in November.
22: It will be very different what is in the movie. It's more conversation one-on-one with me.
21: Melania, the Amazon Prime documentary released earlier in the year, followed her through the 20 days leading up to the second inauguration. She also added that there will be some surprises in the series. Her reported $40 million Amazon deal covers documentary projects during the president's term. Melania grossed $16.7 million at the box office after a $7 million opening weekend, the best for a documentary in at least 10 years. Michelle Polino, Fox News.
8: I'm Chris DeMayo. This is Fox News.
23: Clear to partly cloudy skies for tonight with a low down to 45. East winds about 5 miles per hour. On Thursday, partly to mostly cloudy with a small chance of a shower west of Marathon County. Most of the area dry. High temperature about 66 with a southeast wind of 10 miles per hour. Thursday night, mostly cloudy, low near 48. Friday, becoming partly cloudy and nice, high 71. On Saturday, increasing clouds with a small chance of showers late in the afternoon and evening, high about 68. Sunday, mostly cloudy, small chance of showers early, then turning partly cloudy for the afternoon, a high near 67. Monday, partly to mostly sunny, very nice, high 72. Tuesday, mostly cloudy, a chance of rain and thunder moving in, high 69. Will be cooler and a bit breezy on Wednesday with clouds turning to sunshine, high 64. I'm 9 Storm Track meteorologist Jackson Garlock at AM 550, FM 99.9, WSAU.

0: From the heartland of America and the gateway to the West, good morning, good evening, wherever you may be across the nation, around the world. I'm George Norrie, and this is Coast to Coast AM. Later tonight, hauntings. Here's what's happening. The Iranian president blamed the United States and Israel for stoking global instability in a speech to the United Nations General Assembly today. He directly responded to President Donald Trump, who told the UN a day earlier that he was weighing whether to annihilate Iran. Mr. Trump insists that Iran desperately seeks a peace deal and that one is likely to come after the November 3rd midterm elections. With more on today's activities, here's Tom Danheiser. Tom?
1: Well, U.S. Secretary of State Marco Rubio told reporters in New York that the U.S. president has a number of options available, including military options. Iran's military has dismissed U.S. President Donald Trump's threat to annihilate the country, warning it's ready to respond with crushing attacks far more severe than earlier in the war. Iranian Foreign Minister spokesperson Esmail Baghaei says another round of talks between Iran and U.S. officials took place on Tuesday, which was mediated by Qatar. This as Iran's President Masoud Pezeshkian says Iran is ready for dialogue, diplomacy, and negotiations without accepting the language of force. He addressed the U.N. General Assembly on Wednesday, saying Iranians are the victims of terrorism and have never, ever been an aggressor. Meanwhile, at least six people have been killed in Israeli attacks across the Gaza Strip as the genocidal war against the Palestinians nears its fourth year anniversary. And the Omani Navy reports a commercial vessel was struck in an attack in the Strait of Hormuz on Wednesday, killing one crew member and necessitating the evacuation of more than 20 sailors. George?
0: Thank you, Tom. A powerful nor'easter is threatening millions along the East Coast from Virginia to Massachusetts. The storm bringing high surf, strong winds, coastal flooding, severe beach erosion to multiple states throughout the weekend as well. Depending on the storm's track, Boston and Massachusetts coast could face 60 to 70 mile an hour wind gusts, heavy rainfall, major storm surges, and significant disruptions. The Federal Reserve's decision to raise interest rates last week may mark the first of several hikes aimed at taming stubborn inflation. And one central bank leader weighed in on the inflation. We go from here. Where does it go? Let's check in with investment analyst Mish Sedlak. Mish, what do you think of all this?
2: Huge bond market sell-off today, George. Huge. What triggered the report was a S&P Global report that said service sector inflation hit the highest since November of 2022. Chris Williamson, chief business economist for S&P, said growth is being accompanied by some of the most severe supply chain bottlenecks we've seen in two decades if we exclude the pandemic. Firms' input costs jumped in September at the steepest rate in 4 years. This will add further upward pressure on selling prices and inflation in the coming months. The bond market reaction, George, was brutal. 30-year spike to 5.41%. That's the highest since July 27, 2024, over 22 years ago. 10-year spike to 5.13%. That's the highest since July 12, 2007, over 19 years ago. Mortgage rates will react tomorrow. They're currently 7.26%. I expect something like 7.45% tomorrow. When does the surge end? Well, the way, unfortunately, they normally do. A recession will severely reduce demand. The AI boom ends. The war in Iran, the favorable outcome would be if the war in Iran ends and supply chains return to normal. I'm not betting on point three. The average supertanker cost jumped to $1.2 million a day, George, up from $29,000 before the war started. The Fed meets again on October 28. Right now, the Fed funds futures have a 71% chance of another hike. That's not something I expected. That's just 6 days before the election. I'm a bit skeptical of a hike, but it depends on the PCE report. I think if the odds are like 50-50, the Fed won't hike. But if the odds stay at like 70%, either the Fed hikes or there will be another bond market revolt like we saw today. Embrace or brace for it.
0: We'll be ready for it. Thanks, Mish. More than half of the 2,000 U.S. adults surveyed said their mental load is at maximum capacity during a typical week, rising to 67% among current caregivers of aging family members as well. People seem to be acting more stressed, irritable, and antisocial because of lingering societal exhaustion, chronic overload, and weakened social routines. I thought we'd check in with our expert, Howard Bloom, to see what he thinks. Howard, what's going on here?
3: So, you know, we're in times that you'd think would drive us crazy. We're in the middle of two wars without end, Russia's war in Ukraine, and a war that most folks do not want in Iran. Oil prices are almost 69% higher than their low 9 months ago. We're being told that smartphones are crippling our kids, and we have a United Nations gathering in New York in which some world leaders are painting us as the biggest villains in history. So you'd think we'd be suffering from societal exhaustion. You'd think we would be going bananas. But in reality, Americans are going a lot less crazy than you'd think. We reached the peak of madness around 2020 and 2021. That was in the COVID crisis, a crisis that drove us bonkers. But in a lot of areas, we've been doing better ever since. The most dangerous ways of acting out have gone down since the pandemic. Violent crime and murder have taken a nosedive. For example, the violent crime rate has fallen by almost 200,000 violent crimes a year, reaching the lowest national rate in decades. Murder alone fell 18.1% just from 2024 to 2025. Drug overdose deaths are down. They've slid from more than 110,000 a year in their 2022 to 2023 peak to about 70,000 in 2025. Traffic deaths have fallen nearly 15% since 2021, from almost 43,000 deaths in 2021 to roughly 36,500 in 2025. At the pandemic's peak, passengers were fighting flight attendants, stripping off their clothes, dancing on seats, and forcing planes to divert. But the FAA says the rate of unruly passenger incidents has plunged more than 80% since the record highs of 2021. Even measures of anger have fallen from their pandemic highs. Then there's the high-tech doom and gloom preached to us by techno-alarmists. We're being told that AI is about to take our jobs away. But Britain's The Economist estimates that the AI boom has so far created around 1 million American jobs. Also in the land of techno gloom, we're being told that smartphone addiction is tarnishing our lives. But 73% of Americans say their smartphone helps them stay informed, and 51% say their smartphone helps them feel connected to other human beings. Meanwhile, our happiness and satisfaction with our own lives is startlingly strong. 81% of Americans said in 2025 they were either very or somewhat satisfied with their personal lives. On the other hand, there are social exhaustion measures that are going up or staying disturbingly high. For example, in figures on road rage, tailgating and yelling at other drivers are down. But angry honking and deliberately cutting off other drivers are up. In fact, angry honking is way, way up from about 45% of drivers in a 2016 American Automobile Association study to 66% in 2025. But the bottom line is this: COVID drove us crazy. But since the COVID virus released its grip in a surprising number of ways, we've actually been going sane.
0: Thank you, my friend. In a moment, we honor the life of Nick Pope, the late Nick Pope, UFO expert, and a good guy in just a moment on Coast to Coast AM. 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

0: And welcome back to Coast, George Norrie with you, former UK Ministry of Defense official on Ancient Aliens and Coast to Coast commentator Nick Pope died on April 6th of this year at the age of 60. He died in his home in Tucson, Arizona. The cause of death, stage 4 esophageal cancer that had metastasized to his liver. We're going to honor him for the next couple hours with special guests. Back a few years ago, I had a chance to ask Nick about UFOs and UAPs.
1: Well, you know, I must confess that I had a role in that.
0: Really? You did this?
1: Yes. Way back in the 90s, we wanted to rebrand this whole subject because there was just too much pop culture baggage associated with the term UFO, too much science fiction, too much conspiracy. So we didn't invent the term. It had actually been around since the late 40s, but we reinvented it and we rebranded the subject to essentially make it a defense and national security issue, which we always thought it was. And it was very interesting. I actually went to a meeting in Washington, D.C. in 2011. I briefed this to a number of very senior people, and then the U.S. followed suit, and I was very pleased when I think it was 2017, after the New York Times broke that story of ATIP and the U.S. Navy videos,
0: right.
1: One of the Navy spokespeople basically said, UAP, yeah, we borrowed that from the Brits. And that, as I say, we did that back in the 90s to just reframe the conversation.
0: So there was nothing sinister going on here?
1: No. I mean, some people have read a little bit more into it. They've said it's all about perception management and it's a psyop. I don't think there's anything sinister about just, you know, using language a little bit more precisely, and that's what we wanted to do.
0: Now, the end of May, NASA held a UAP meeting. Give us a synopsis of that meeting, and they expect something in July. What might that be?
1: Well, it's really interesting because, of course, as you know, just a few years, if you'd have picked up the phone as a journalist or broadcaster and said to NASA, I want a statement on UFOs, they would have said, we're not interested, we don't do this. And now here they are doing a study, having a meeting, the world was watching. I think, you know, the most interesting point about it was that it happened at all, because as I say, mm-hmm. a few years ago this would just never have been entertained. But there you had all these scientists basically saying, yeah, we're taking this seriously, we're taking a look. And of course Dr. Sean Kirkpatrick from the Pentagon's Arrow office was there. Basically he has the government lead on this, and NASA essentially said, look, we will support Arrow, and we will give the scientific and technical advice. You know, it's because it's important that in our study of this, we follow the scientific method and we take a data-led approach.
0: Well, what do you expect? Do you think something interesting is going to come out of these hearings and meetings?
1: Well, I'm not sure that the NASA study, I mean, look, I have tremendous respect for the people there, and I actually have met a couple of them, I think, over the years. But with the best will in the world, they don't have access to the classified information that the Department of Defense have. So in one sense, they're going into this with one hand tied behind their back. Now, to be fair, that NASA now do have an officer embedded within the DOD's Arrow program, and they will obviously give the scientific advice, and there will be some people in NASA involved with this that have security clearances, but for the most part, NASA have said, and I support this, they've said, look, we want to do this at an unclassified level so we can be as open and transparent as possible. That's the good news. The bad news, of course, is that DOD have a whole load of classified data that those folks won't get to.
0: Nick, in your opinion, is there something else going on here that is pushing NASA to work on these UAP stories?
1: That's a really interesting question. I think part of me thinks, well, maybe with James Webb Space Telescope and the search for these so-called techno-signatures.
0: Mm-hmm.
1: Maybe people do know or suspect something, but maybe it's just, you know, trying to hedge your bets. Think, you know, we might find something. Let's try and get ahead of the narrative.
0: After the break, I want to talk about David Grush, the intelligence officer who has gone public in a very strange way, and get your take on that story.
1: Sure thing.
0: But in your career, now you were manning the desk at the United Kingdom's British Ministry of Defense looking at UFO stories. Have you ever been seen a time that it's so close to getting more information out to the public?
1: No. Maybe you feel it too.
0: I feel
1: it's
0: it.
1: Reach out and touch it time.
0: It's a great feeling, isn't it?
1: Yeah. Vindication.
0: Well, we've worked at it long enough, Nick, haven't we?
1: Yeah, we've been in the trenches, you and I, you know, over the years. Our time is coming.
0: Now, we believe that they've known about these objects since the beginning of time. What do they tell us when they start coming out with information about why they didn't tell us before?
1: Well, that's going to be an interesting one. As you say, this phenomenon is as old as humanity, if not older. There's no real problem with saying, you know, imagine the president tomorrow saying, my fellow Americans, people of the world, we're not alone. The real problem is what the next sentence should be, because it's, and by the way, we've kept this from you for nearly 80 years.
0: He is survived by his wife, American anthropologist Elizabeth Weiss, who's on the line with us here. Elizabeth, our condolences. We loved Nick Pope. He was one of the best.
2: Thank you so much for having me on. I think that Nick was so genuine. You know, what you saw, what you heard from when he was on the radio or when he was meeting fans or, you know, on the road with Ancient Aliens, or if you just ran into him in a store. And Nick Pope was Nick, and he was never fake, and he always was seeking the truth, and he did that till the very, very end.
0: When you first met him, Elizabeth, and he told you he had dealt with UFOs and investigating them, what did you think?
2: Well, I'm a complete skeptic, as Nick oftentimes pointed out, but I'm a skeptic with an open mind. I haven't changed my mind yet, but you know, my mind is open to you know, what could be out there. So we had so many interesting conversations about this, and one of the things about Nick and I is that we could talk about anything and, you know, disagree and still get along so well. But also, I feel like I've learned a whole lot of stuff from him over the 15 years that I was with him. A lot of things that I never even thought of looking into, in part because I, of course, heard so many of his interviews. But also, I proofread some of his work, much of his work, and of course, he proofread mine. And so we each gave we gave each other educations in our fields, which was an exciting partnership. And, you know, just it was always interesting.
0: I was with Nick a couple of years ago at an event, and he kept nudging me to buy him a beer. And I said, well, I don't drink a lot of beer, Nick. He says, yeah, but I will.
2: I can imagine Nick saying that.
0: But wherever he went, whether it was Ancient Aliens, live events on Coast to Coast with me, people just thought the world of him. He loved his job. He loved what he did. And the important thing, Elizabeth, I found about Nick Pope and the credibility that he brought to us was that he truly believed what he was doing.
2: Absolutely. And, you know, he was really a hard worker, and he really wanted, you know, as to figure out what was going on in the sky. It wasn't just, you know, a spiel for him. It was really, he put all his heart and soul into it. But the other thing is, you know, he was just such a genuine person, genuinely kind, genuinely nice, and genuinely curious. And I realized that pretty much immediately when I met him, and knew right away that that my parents would love him and so forth. And that, you know, we got married just about 3 months after we met, and it was only the 10th day that we had been in each other's company, because we were separated by the ocean, right? I was in California at the time and he was still in the UK. And when my mother met him, she said, you know, Elizabeth, you're going to have a lot of fun. And I just, that's probably the best way to describe our 15 years together.
0: And you did. And Elizabeth, if you ever need anything, you've got our number. We're there to help you, my dear. Thank you, everything you do. Elizabeth Weiss, talking about her husband, Nick Pope. It breaks me up. We'll be back with more in a moment on Coast to Coast.
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1: AOC's running around saying, if they invite me into these red state areas, into these Republican districts, I'd like to come. 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
2: Clear to partly cloudy skies for tonight with a low down to 45. East winds about 5 miles per hour. On Thursday, partly to mostly cloudy with a small chance of a shower west of Marathon County. Most of the area dry. High temperature about 66 with a southeast wind of 10 miles per hour. Thursday night, mostly cloudy, low near 48. Friday, becoming partly cloudy and nice, high 71. On Saturday, increasing clouds with a small chance of showers late in the afternoon and evening. High about 68. Sunday, mostly cloudy, small chance of showers early, then turning partly cloudy for the afternoon. A high near 67. Monday, partly to mostly sunny, very nice, high 72. Tuesday, mostly cloudy, a chance of rain and thunder moving in, high 69. Will be cooler and a bit breezy on Wednesday with clouds turning to sunshine, high 64. I'm 9 Storm Track meteorologist Jackson Garlock at AM 550, FM 99.9, WSAU.

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1: We're honoring the life of ufologist Nick Pope. When we come back after the break, Jason Martell joins us, along with several other people who will be joining us to talk about the life of Nick Pope. Next hour, Jason will stay with me and we'll take your calls talking about the great Nick Pope. 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

0: And welcome back to Coast, George Norrie with you as we talk about the life of Nick Pope, ufologist and Coast to Coast past guest who passed away a few months ago of cancer. We've got several guests that are going to pop in for the rest of this hour. Jason Martell will be with me this hour and next hour taking your calls. Jason is a researcher, pioneering researcher in ancient civilization technologies that has garnered attention through media platforms including the History Channel, Discovery Channel, Sci-Fi Channel, BBC, our show. Jason became a fixture on the History Channel's long-standing program, Ancient Aliens, and tours the country with our buddy Giorgio Tsoukalos on Ancient Aliens Live. Jason, my friend, how you doing?
1: Doing great, George. Thank you for having the show, and it's an honor to celebrate Nick tonight.
0: You thought the world of him, did you not?
1: I mean, Nick is an OG. I've known Nick, but I've been aware of Nick for years. And when I first saw him on camera in the late 90s, he wasn't even on our side yet. I mean, he was the UK Ministry of Defense voice for ufology. And when you saw him on camera, he was a serious character. So, his background and legacy from that standpoint, then coming to our side, and speaking out, still maintaining his clearances. I mean, it was a very bold move. So he had my respect before I even knew him.
0: I was talking to Nick's wife about how Nick asked me to get him a beer. You ran into him at a McDonald's or something, didn't you?
1: It's a little more than that. Nick, William Henry, and Giorgio, the four of us were on tour all of last year. When you're on the road, it's quite an honor to get to be on stage in front of 1,000 fans, over and over. But it's a lot of travel, and we would drive hundreds of miles over a weekend to get to three different shows. It was a mandatory stop to go to McDonald's because Nick, depending on the time of day, he needed his chicken McNuggets. Or he really needed his morning breakfast. And if we got to McDonald's and they had stopped serving breakfast, holy moly, you see another side of Nick Pope come out.
0: Jason, we're going to bring in three special guests this half hour, but stay with me and keep your mic on because I want you to chime in whenever you want, okay?
1: Thank you.
0: Author and investigative mythologist William Henry has been writing about human transformation and mergers with technology for years. He's an author, spiritual advisor. He's on the History Channel's Ancient Aliens Ascension program as well. Here's William Henry. William, my friend, how you been?
2: Oh, very well, George. It's so good to hear your voice.
0: You too, my friend. And thank you for joining us to talk about the life of Nick Pope, whom I knew you had a very close relationship with.
2: Yeah, like Jason, I grew close to Nick while we were on the road. And I want to just give my condolences to Elizabeth. In my view, the only thing you ever need to know about Nick Pope is the way he would speak on the phone to Elizabeth. I have never heard a man, a husband, a boyfriend, anybody speak with such total love and adoration to any other human being. And it always touched my heart when I would be riding down. We'd be in, blasting through Nebraska in a Suburban, and Nick would be on the phone with Elizabeth, and it was just the most deeply touching thing.
0: What is your favorite Nick Pope story, William?
2: Oh, my gosh. I have so many. It just kind of got to the point, though, with our Ancient Aliens live show. I would sit on stage next to Nick, and after doing the show so many times, we started to kind of develop some gags together. And often all it would take would be for Nick to just look at me a certain way, and I would just have to swallow an absolute belly laugh. The guy just had such a humor and intelligence and a gentleness about him that always brought you back to that center of just kindness, be right about what you're saying and think about what you're saying and treat other people with great respect.
0: Nick had told you before
1: I have to
0: you
1: do this. George, I'm sorry, I have to do this. You ready, William?
2: Right.
0: All right, what is that? What is that, guys?
2: It was one of Nick's inside jokes on stage.
1: Yeah. Leave it. Go ahead. You got to tell him, man. We're on the air.
0: Can you tell us a story?
2: Well, we would have a section in the show about Göbekli Tepe, and then how it was, and Giorgio would go on to this elaborate story about how a lamb was involved in the discovery. And so Nick named the lamb, started calling her Flissy or Flossie, and drew pictures of her on his paper on the stage. And then it got to the point where he would just, as Jason just did, he would look at us and just kind of gently go, bah. And it was all we could do to maintain.
0: I love that. Well, William, thank you for popping in and joining us. And come on back to Coast anytime, all right?
2: Thank you, George. I'll look very much forward to do it. And God bless Nick Pope.
0: William Henry, dear friend. Author and filmmaker James Fox is with us, one of the best in the business. James, welcome to the show.
3: Well, George, thank you so much for having me on. I stayed up late because I just love Nick Pope and have so much respect for him. And he is, you know, one of the reasons why I ended up doing what I do. I remember my father, who was incredibly supportive in many ways until I started to follow UFOs. And he was highly skeptical and, you know, it's a dead end street. There's nothing to it, blah, blah, blah. And like about a year or two into my journey, my father watched something while he was in London. He contacted me and he said, God, there's a guy. This guy's name is Nick Pope. He's former, you know, he's working with the Ministry of Defense, and he's talking about UFO encounters, and he's really credible. And that actually got my father, was one of the people that highly influenced my father to support what I was doing. And Nick was one of the probably the first 5 to 10 people that I interviewed. And I just had so much respect and admiration for him. And he was so articulate and so funny. I miss him so much. I really do.
0: James, we've lost some great ufologists. Stanton Friedman, of course, Bud Hopkins, James Max, John Mack. We've lost some good ones. How much of a dent is this going to put in through the field of investigating?
3: Well, you know, somebody said to me that one of the last things he said to a number of people was that I hope I move the needle. And Nick, you absolutely moved the needle in a major way. You influenced people like my father, who was a huge skeptic. You were intelligent. You were articulate. You were measured, and you were incredible, and I will miss you forever. I stayed up late tonight because I respect him so much. And a lot of people are frustrated, like, oh, well, Nick knew a lot more than what he could actually say, and that's probably true.
0: All right, friend. We think the world of you, James. You come on back anytime, all right?
3: Thanks so much, George. I appreciate it.
0: James Fox. And, of course, Paul Hynek is the son of the late Dr. J. Allen Hynek. You've heard that name, the astronomer who ran the Air Force's UFO investigations and whose career inspired Project Blue Book. Paul is a Wharton MBA who has taught finance and cryptocurrency at Pepperdine and has built a career across technology and entertainment. Goes to many UFO events all around the country. We see him everywhere. Here he is, Paul Hynek. Hello, Paul. How you been?
4: Hi, George. Pleasure to be here again.
0: And thank you, my friend, for joining us for this tribute to Nick Pope. I sure miss that guy.
4: Yeah, so do I. And I want to echo what William said about condolences to Elizabeth. Nick spoke of you, Elizabeth, at the drop of a hat. And I could see the love he had for you as well. You know, George, Nick reminded me of my father. My father worked for the Air Force, as you mentioned. Nick worked for the Ministry of Defense. So it's two governments, but it's that same file cabinet of secrets. And, you know, kind of same trajectory, starting off as a skeptic, then not as a believer, because that's not a word that scientists use, but more of an acceptor of the accumulated weight of the data.
0: What's amazing about your dad, too, Paul, is he was a skeptic investigator for the Air Force, but all of a sudden when he investigated the Socorro, New Mexico UFO case and the police officer, Lonnie Zamorek, he became a believer, didn't he?
4: Yeah, and I was in Socorro with Jacques Vallée. We did an interview there, and he told me that's the case that made my dad feel comfortable speaking in public, not only about crafts, but about bodies and aliens.
0: Do you think Nick at least got a feeling of UFO disclosure coming from government before he passed on?
4: I think so, because Nick is the kind of guy that I think people would just disclose things to. He seemed to have, you know, relentless curiosity but also he had that sort of government demeanor of knowing how to firewall certain information. So I think he, you know, as James said, he did move the needle, but he also, I think, probably made a lot of people feel trusting and confident that they could share information with him.
0: And you ran into Nick at some events every once in a while, did you not?
4: Oh, yeah, quite often. And he developed a greeting for us, which was, "Hi, Nick," which we could both use. And he got a big laugh out of that. And, you know, shortly before he passed, I emailed him and I said, "Nick, I sure hope that First Contact is with a Brit because they just have a much better sense of diplomacy than we Yanks."
0: It's incredible that they had a department, and the guy who ran it was Nick Pope.
4: Yeah, the UFO desk. You know, I came across some words that he said shortly before he passed there. I think were really meaningful. "Let's not be mournful. Let's be grateful and keep looking up." And that's the spirit I really take from Nick.
0: That's the way to do it. Paul, look forward to seeing you at a live event once in a while, and you take care of yourself.
4: All right. Thank you, George.
0: Paul Hynek, and the son of the late Dr. J. Allen Hynek. I remember as a kid reading stories on Project Blue Book and looking at the name J. Allen Hynek, and the fact that we talk to his son now, and he's on the show, and he's a believer in extraterrestrial life. It's truly amazing. Let's bring in Jason Martell again. Jason, what wonderful people we have in this business, don't we?
1: It's really an honor, and yes, it is quite mind-blowing to speak to such esoteric people such as Paul and William and others. And Nick himself, again, he was just above the bar when we talk about ufologists. He was one of those people, you know, just like Paul's father, you know, Allen Hynek, that were connected, that were in the inside. And so, you know, it's just, there's different levels to people, and Nick was always Nick, which was an interesting characteristic, you know, for him.
0: He always seemed to be so smooth talking about extraterrestrial possibilities, didn't he?
1: You know, Nick was like a rock star. I mean, we would bump into people at a McDonald's, coming out of a hotel, and he would always just have such a professional demeanor. Quick responses, witty, very informative, you know, maybe a little short when we're, you know, in public and we're moving between locations, but always respectful to people. But just people just always recognize, "You're Nick Pope. Oh, my God, it's Nick Pope." It's really great.
0: Yeah, how did people react to him on the Ancient Alien tours?
1: Well, you know, Nick was kind of like, he was the narrator of the show. And he opened the show, and so he got the energy up really high. And, you know, he just had this pace about how he would speak, which was very professional, but felt like he was very concerned and, you know, was very much on top of the latest information. He would use quotes that still to this day inspire me. One of them, I remember he would quote Stephen Dick from NASA saying that, "We're most likely living with a universe that's populated by intelligent thinking machines." That's a deep statement, which basically means that our AI most likely is going to interact with another AI out there from another civilization before it's us talking to, like, actual aliens. It's our tech talking to each other. He had very deep insights and an interesting way of phrasing things.
0: And God love him, but he seemed to go very fast once he got the cancer. Is that just my impression?
1: You know, Nick, he was very thoughtful, and again, I can't speak to his, you know, his deep personal life, but how he held himself, he was doing his research, radio shows, appearances with us on the road, you know, up until it wasn't, you know, physically possible for him. So every time I spoke to Nick, he always had a very positive demeanor, very positive attitude. Honestly, very inspiring on many levels, from personal as well as professional.
0: Did he keep his health issue kind of quiet?
1: To me, and I would think to the team, yes. You know, I can't speak to his health longevity before, you know, knowing what his issues were. But Nick was always a really healthy, you know, lively, energetic person, literally all the way up until you know, he wasn't able to participate anymore. So, yes, to me it was quite a shock, I think, to everyone else as well. Just did not see, you know, that type of a decline happening so fast, unfortunately.
0: What has the disclosure movement lost with the loss of Nick Pope?
1: Well, you know, on the professional side, you know, he's just a very informed individual, and he has a deep knowledge base. But we're losing someone who can communicate to the general public and make it interesting. He's just got that special way of talking about these topics.
0: When we come back in a moment with Jason Martell, we're going to take your phone calls talking about UFOs and the life of Nick Pope. We've got another clip of Nick to listen to as well, but the lines are open. Share some stories.
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5: We'll sit down at the White House. I'm Sue Guzman, Fox News. President Trump and Chinese President Xi Jinping holding a meeting in Washington, D.C. on Wednesday. Fox's Christina Coleman has more.
6: President Trump plans to hold a state dinner with tech CEOs and address a variety of critical issues, including AI, the semiconductor industry, tariffs, and trade. And during his visit, Xi might call for the U.S. to cancel weapon sales to Taiwan. And Trump could end up pressing Xi on allegations that China is helping Iran target U.S. forces in the Middle East. Meantime, the war in Iran is a hot topic at the U.N. General Assembly. And Ukraine's president is urging leaders to target Russia's revenues to stop their war efforts.
5: Iran's president saying on Wednesday that his people have been victims of terrorism by the United States. Masoud Pezeshkian delivering the speech before the U.N. General Assembly, saying Iran's people have only defended themselves.
7: They came into surrounding territories and targeted our universities, our healthcare centers, our schools, our hospitals, our infrastructures, all of it against international law.
5: Secretary of State Marco Rubio says the United States needs to keep up the pressure on Iran, both economically and militarily.
8: When it comes to the imposition of both sanctions and the use of military force, the president has extraordinary powers. Every president does. He's the commander in chief, both constitutional and otherwise, to be able to carry out those functions.
5: Hurricane Polo fueling fears of landslides in Mexico's northwest region, with up to 6 inches of rain forecast for Thursday. And tropical storm Nola is turning south of Hawaii, expected to approach the Big Island as early as Friday. And Pakistan announcing it carried out airstrikes on 10 sites in Afghanistan that it claims was launching drone attacks against it the day before. Latest escalation threatening mediation efforts. 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
5: An investigation underway after two Ole Miss students were found dead Monday. More from Fox's Chandley Painter.
17: The local coroner confirmed to me that one of the students who died was an 18-year-old boy. He died here on the Ole Miss campus inside of a dorm. And the other student was a 20-year-old who died in an off-campus home. And authorities found store-bought kratom on both of them. Now, officials are not confirming that's how these kids died, but Governor Tate Reeves saying he's working to expedite their toxicology reports. Authorities say they're treating these as two separate death investigations. They say no evidence is connecting these two deaths so far. They're being pretty tight-lipped about things other than that, but they are urging the community to stay away from kratom.
5: One of the victims, an 18-year-old student, was found dead in a dorm room. The other, a 20-year-old student who died in an off-campus home. Toxicology reports are pending and could take weeks. Investigators in Brazil giving details about a two-day pursuit that led to the capture of an accused serial killer.
18: Accused killers Orlando Lopez da Silva hid in a remote area of Brazil and often stayed in makeshift camps, camouflaged within the thick vegetation of that nation's notorious forests. Investigators now say the 33-year-old with a small build had an additional disguise. When da Silva was arrested earlier this month, he was dressed as a woman with a wig, painted nails, and a black gown. He was also carrying a baby that was not his own. Da Silva is accused of murdering 16 people, but confessed to as many as 80 killings. Tom Graham, Fox News.
5: Another man executed in Texas for a triple homicide. This is a week after the first was put to death. 41-year-old Kershawn Ramey pronounced dead following the lethal injection at the state penitentiary in Huntsville. He's the sixth person put to death so far this year in Texas. There are three more executions scheduled in the state over the next couple of months. I'm Sue Guzman. This is Fox News.
19: Clear to partly cloudy skies for tonight with a low down to 45. East winds about 5 miles per hour. On Thursday, partly to mostly cloudy with a small chance of a shower west of Marathon County. Most of the area dry. High temperature about 66 with a southeast wind of 10 miles per hour. Thursday night, mostly cloudy, low near 48. Friday becoming partly cloudy and nice, high 71. On Saturday, increasing clouds with a small chance of showers late in the afternoon and evening, high about 68. Sunday, mostly cloudy, small chance of showers early, then turning partly cloudy for the afternoon, a high near 67. Monday, partly to mostly sunny, very nice, high 72. Tuesday, mostly cloudy, a chance of rain and thunder moving in, high 69. Will be cooler and a bit breezy on Wednesday with clouds turning to sunshine. High 64. I'm 9 Storm Track meteorologist Jackson Garlock at AM 550. FM 99.9 WSAU.

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1: We're talking about the life of ufologist Nick Pope, who passed away at the age of 60 a few months ago of esophageal cancer. He was one heck of a guy. We'll be back in a moment with your calls with Jason Martell and the rest of you on Coast to Coast AM. 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

0: And welcome back to Coast to Coast. George Norrie, along with ufologist Jason Martell, will take your calls this hour as we talk about the life of Nick Pope, who passed away at the age of 60 of esophageal cancer just a few months ago. He was one heck of a guy. I had a chance to talk to him several times, but 3 years ago, we were talking about the progress toward disclosure. Here's what he had to say.
1: Oh, well, it's just been amazing. I mean, we've had story after story, revelation after revelation. Perhaps we'll touch on some of them, but we had one of the first stories was the big Chinese spy balloon saga and then the other shoot downs that followed it. But we've had David Grush, we've had NASA entering the fray, we've had another report from the Office of the Director of National Intelligence, we've had public hearings in Congress, and then we've just had the defense bill with the UAP provisions in. So it's just been nonstop.
0: Are we getting closer to disclosure?
1: I think we are. I mean, there's always a debate to be had about what disclosure will look like, whether it will be a single moment in time or whether it will be a process that one day we'll just look back and say, oh, it's kind of happened. And I favor that latter theory or model in some way. But absolutely, every one of these events that took place last year is a step on that road, and there's more to come, of course, in 2024, and I'm sure we'll get into some of that too.
0: Absolutely. Nick, let's talk a little bit about David Grush, former intelligence officer, whistleblower, testified before Congress. What do you think of what he says?
1: Well, first, I think it's important to say he is who he says he is, and he did what he says he did. I mean, he was one of the intelligence community representatives on the UAP task force when Jay Stratton was the director of it, and his job, or one of them, was to go around and assess all this within, I mean, his testimony is that he's spoken to 40 people, but and people are saying, well, you know, anyone can speak to 40 people. 40 insiders, people in the system, in the military, in the intelligence community with knowledge of these programs. And he came back and he said, yeah, everything that we were told for years was a crazy conspiracy theory, all these crash retrieval programs, reverse engineering programs, he says, and he testified under oath, federal offense if that's false, testified under an oath that it's all true.
0: Yeah, it's fascinating. We'll come back to him in a moment. You were talking about the Chinese spy balloons. That was a weird story.
1: It was, and it's kind of like two different stories rolled into one, because the first shoot down was absolutely a Chinese spy balloon. I mean, there's zero debate about that, and we've got all the close up images of it. They recovered the signals intelligence array that was slung underneath it. But what's really interesting about the story is the three other shoot downs, Northern Alaska, Yukon, and Lake Huron. And we've heard much less about those. And it's really interesting because there are some pictures, apparently, and the U.S. military had said, well, we can't release the film because it would disclose the capabilities of our systems. Almost the next week, they released that really close, crystal clear imagery of the Russian jet trying to bring down the Reaper drone. So a little bit of double standards there, and we, as I say, we still don't know what those three other objects were.
0: Strange. I wouldn't count them as UFOs. They were probably all Chinese, don't you think?
1: That's certainly a possibility, but it is odd that they would say, be very upfront about the first one and give us such good images and give us nothing, really, about the next three.
0: There's an office within the Secretary of Defense called the All Domain Anomaly Resolution Office, investigating unidentified flying objects, UAPs, and it was headed up by Dr. Sean Kirkpatrick, who quit this year. What happened there?
1: Well, this is really interesting. He stepped down and right at the end of the year, and his deputy, Timothy Phillips, is now doing the job on a temporary basis. We'll see if he gets the permanent job or whether it goes to someone else. But there is a debate about whether he jumped or whether he was pushed, frankly. He had lost confidence of certainly a number of the whistleblowers who have come forward. And one of Arrow's roles is to go through the people's testimony who come forward and say, look, we have knowledge of some of these historical programs. But because of statements that he made, he's lost the confidence of those whistleblowers. So, you know, it's not clear whether his going was really a long-term aim of his, or whether it does reflect this loss of confidence. But whatever happens, it's an interesting thing going into the new year, because are we going to get more of the same, or does this represent a possible change of direction in U.S. government policy on UAP? We don't know yet, but we'll probably find out fairly early in the new year.
0: When you talk about loss of confidence of these whistleblowers, do you mean that they're not telling us as much as they should, or that he's not happy with what they've said?
1: Well, he made some remarks about David Grush, which were seen to be disparaging. He was seen, now I don't know the rights or wrongs of this, and as always, that's not necessarily the issue. The issue is perception. And even if he was right about David Grush, the perception is that he was maligning him and essentially calling him a liar by saying that he's reached out to him several times and asked him to come in. And David Grush says, I never received that invitation. Well, maybe this is a miscommunication, but it's all perception.
0: And who do you believe?
1: Well, I don't like to say, because I don't know either of them personally, and it is possible that there's just been a mix-up somewhere, and emails have gone astray, and messages have perhaps been misconstrued. But be that as it may, the point is that other whistleblowers have looked at this, and they're not happy.
0: You're from the United Kingdom. Why aren't we hearing these kinds of stories from other countries?
1: Well, it is absolutely fascinating that this is apparently at the moment such a U.S.-centric story. It's not as if other countries aren't having sightings. I mean, this is a global phenomenon, but for whatever reason, I think lawmakers in the U.S. have really driven this by being proactive and outspoken on it, both in the Senate and in the House. And so far in the UK, parliamentarians, both in the House of Commons and the House of Lords, have not been as forthright on this subject as their US colleagues. It only takes one or two, but it's got to start somewhere. And so far in the UK, it just hasn't started.
0: But when it does, I think it's going to start in a big way, Nick.
1: I think so. I hope so. And as I say, all it takes is a couple of courageous members of parliament to say, you know what, I don't want to be fobbed off with the standard line. This is a defense and national security issue, and I'm going to demand some answers.
0: The late Nick Pope passed away on April 6th of this year at the age of 60 of esophageal cancer. Jason Martell with us. We'll take your calls this hour as well. Jason, he almost worked right up to the last day of his illness, did he not?
2: He did, and, you know, I mean, Nick was just a vivacious person. You can hear it in his voice right there in that clip. Anything he talked about, it was the Nick Pope energy level, you know, and infused with that British accent and those British words where he could really just be salient and making a point, but then it would have this extra slickness because it's got some British humor like inserted in there. So he just had a very unique way of speaking in a very energetic and uplifting way.
0: What would you love our audience to take back and remember about Nick Pope?
2: There's probably a few things, you know, that I can at least recollect on. You know, as William said last year in 2025, we we toured the U.S. and did many, many shows together with Nick Pope. And he was always just such a delight, you know, on stage and off stage. And so as an example, I'd give you like one of the things as an insight to Nick. You know, we had this line where William Henry would start to talk about Orion and the constellations and how things line up. And then Nick would kind of be the pickup between us two. And he would say, so what you're telling me is that there's these monuments that line up all over the globe. Do I have that right? And he would look over at me, and that would be my line to then kick it over and say, that's right, Nick, because there's 30 ancient cultures that all seem to reference these three constellations, which there are, Orion, Pleiades, and Sirius. And so we had this line on stage where he would look at me and say, do I have that right? And I would say, yes, Nick, and I would pick up my line. We did that so many times on stage that jokingly, it would be off stage stuff. Like we're at a stoplight and he'd look over and say, wow, there's three more lights until we make a left. He'd be like, oh, Jason, is it true that we have three more lights? Do I have that right? Right? So he would use these out of context things in our life where he would just always make me laugh. It was so appreciated.
0: How do you feel about the possibility of disclosure, Jason? Do you think we're getting closer?
2: Not the disclosure I'm hoping for. I would say it kindly that there is a disclosure being scripted from what I can see of the 80 years of obfuscation, that now something is like there's a light turned on that hasn't been turned on before. But I also have caution around what type of a disclosure this would be. Is it all encompassing? Maybe not. But I do feel the intrepidation of something is building, something will come out. But if we look at the evidence trail of what's trickling out, it's kind of the same tune. So I don't put a lot of like eggs into the basket of disclosure. Having said that, please prove me wrong and come out and let everything out of the bag. I'm okay with that.
0: Let's take calls with Jason Martell for the rest of this hour. Let's go to Brian in Indianapolis, east of the Rockies. Hello, Bri.
3: Hey, George. Good morning, sir. How are you?
0: Good to hear from you.
3: Yes, sir. Good to hear from you, and hello to the Coast family. Hey, Jason, I just want to say my wife and I, Chris, saw you guys at the Ancient Aliens Tour down in Nashville, Indiana last March.
2: Oh, nice.
3: And, yes, it was an awesome, awesome show, man. And the meet and greet afterwards was great. You guys were informative. Nick was a character acting up during the meet and greet. And one of the pictures that we got was with you guys. You were giving the peace sign. We thought me and my wife Chris laughed about that. But I just want to say, man, Nick, you're right. He had an energy about him, and he was so passionate about this subject. You know, and
2: yes,
3: his British accent. We're gonna miss that. At least we got him, you know, recorded episodes. But his passion and energy and his British accent always caught when he spoke, you listened. Because he always had something hilarious to say. And I just want you, Jason, and Giorgio, and David Childers, and William Henry to keep carrying the torch and moving the needle and help people like Luis Elizondo and David DeLong. I think it's David DeLong. Tom DeLong, my bad.
2: There you go.
3: To help, you know, bring this, keep this out in the forefront, and just please keep moving the needle, as Nick would say. And we appreciate you. I know the Coast family appreciates all that you guys do. And George, we appreciate everything that you and your crew do. Tommy, especially, he's a character. But I just we're gonna miss him, and it's, you know, we've lost a lot of them. The next man up or the next woman up, as the saying goes, and we'll just keep pushing forward to get to this disclosure eventually. That's all I got to say. Y'all have a good evening. Good night, Coast family. And, George, I'll talk to you guys later.
0: Thank you, Brian. Appreciate it. Well said, huh, Jason?
2: Yeah, and if you caught that, he said Nashville, Indiana, not Tennessee. And I remember that show, and it was a wonderful town, wonderful people. So, yeah, thank you.
0: You packed him in, didn't you?
2: We did. We had full, like, 1,200, you know, seat, full house audience. A bunch of those pictures are up on the site that you have linked up, ancientastronauts.com. You can see lots of shots of myself and Nick and William and Giorgio. We take selfies after each show. But it's a wonderful experience to get to share the stage with Nick in that way.
0: We get texts and tweets. Tom, what do you have for Jason?
4: You know, George, I remember when Brian called me and he said, hey, I'm going to that Ancient Alien. You think I can meet Jason and the guys? You think you can do that for me? He was so excited. He's such a good guy. Darla from Houston says, the events you and Tommy attended with Nick sound amazing. She wants to know if you have a favorite memory of an event with him.
2: Is that for George or myself?
4: That's for either of us.
2: Go ahead, George.
0: Really, you go first.
2: Okay. I think one of the earliest memories I have of Nick was I did not know him that well yet, and we had just finished a conference together, and he was like, let's go get a beer. Does that sound nice? And I was like, sure, man. Let's go get a beer, you know. So he was an inspired person to go grab a beer with, for sure.
0: That's exactly the story I was going to say. I mentioned it to Elizabeth, his wife, when I was with him. I had known him for a couple of years, but I wanted to call it a night. And he said, let's go get a beer. And I went, I'm not a big beer drinker, Nick. He says, but I am. Come buy me one. So off we went.
2: Perfect.
0: Classy guy. He really was. When you first met him, what did you think?
2: Well, when I first met Nick, I thought he was a very serious person. You know, we were passing through the halls and again, like a conference setting, maybe at Alien Con or something like that, you know, in like the very early ones. So I was like, wow, he's a serious character. How lucky are we to have someone of his caliber walking the floor, you know, of a conference like this? So it was more honor and respect when I first encountered Nick.
0: Ancient Aliens has been on the History Channel how many years now?
2: Well, I was on since season one, episode one, so I think we're looking around 16 years now, which is nuts.
0: Has Nick been on since then?
2: I mean, he was on, I think, from the very early seasons. You can definitely see him contributing to the show. I would say that he was probably there around season three or four would be my guess, and then a consistent member ever since he started.
0: And what's your latest book, Ancient Astronauts, or do you have another one out?
2: That's still the book, Ancient Astronauts, and it's there on ancientastronauts.com.
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2: I do, and I welcome people to just visit the website to dive in and, you know, have a look at some of the latest technologies with AI looking at artifacts and such. It's a lot of fun.
0: We're going to come back in just a moment with Jason Martell and you and take some final calls as we talk about the incredible life of Nick Pope, former UK Minister of Defense official, who kind of unraveled the story of UFOs for all of us when we come back.
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6: Joe Giganti is...

Nice, high 71. On Saturday, increasing clouds with a small chance of showers late in the afternoon and evening, high about 68. Sunday, mostly cloudy, small chance of showers early, then turning partly cloudy for the afternoon, a high near 67. Monday, partly to mostly sunny, very nice, high 72. Tuesday, mostly cloudy, a chance of rain and thunder moving in, high 69. Will be cooler and a bit breezy on Wednesday with clouds turning to sunshine, high 64. I'm 9 Storm Track meteorologist Jackson Garlock at AM 550, FM 99.9, WSAU.

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1: We're talking about UFOs and the life of the late Nick Pope. We're taking your calls with Jason Martell, so jump aboard on Coast to Coast AM. This being Wednesday, of course, that means two more great programs for you insiders from the Art Bell Vault.
2: That's right. We cranked open those doors. We have a vault of over 500 programs. So we went back to 1998. Art spoke to author Robert Ghostwolf as they discussed the discovery of an ancient artificial formation in the Rocky Mountains that resembled the face on Mars. And then we went back to 1994. Art's guest was Dr. Richard Boylan for a conversation about the alien abduction phenomenon. Folks, we invite you to listen. This is classic audio. It's available to Coast Insiders. George, you need to become a Coast Insider, and it's really very simple.
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0: And welcome back, George Norrie, along with Jason Martell. Jason, thank you for staying with us tonight, by the way. I appreciate that.
1: It's my pleasure. It's an honor to celebrate Nick's life.
0: Did Nick ever talk about what happened after he left the British Ministry of Defense? What happened to that division he was heading up?
1: You know, he didn't necessarily speak of that division, but, you know, James Fox earlier mentioned about him, you know, having clearances and such and maintaining those as he stepped out of office. There were many times when we were on the road when I would, you know, be like, Nick, come on, man. You know, anything to do that you can tell us, Kecksburg, anything special that you want. And he was always very thoughtful to say, you know, he has to maintain clearances on certain topics, but he can talk about things as long as he doesn't, you know, interfere with those. So I just always enjoyed his ability to articulate some of the nuances of what's going on, and being very tied into people like Grush and others to articulate his point. So he was just always on it.
0: Let's go to the phones. Aaron in Fountain Valley, California. Hi, Aaron.
2: Hey, George. How are you?
0: Good. I hope you are, too.
2: Good. Hey, Jason. How are you?
1: Doing great. Thanks for calling in.
2: Thanks for being such a big friend to Nick. And I just wanted to say Nick was always the most honest and really in pursuit of the truth that I've ever seen, and he never even thought about anything else but that ambitiously.
1: He really did. He was one of the people who have put in decades into this field, and we owe him, you know, forever on for that.
0: When I first interviewed him, Jason, 23 years ago, I thought I was going to get some government official who was into denial, and he just opened up. He was amazing, wasn't he?
1: He still is, you know, in our minds, like looking back. And thankfully, you know, because we went on tour, there's so many photos of us taking selfies with our fans. I'm sure there's thousands of photos across social media. And Nick's always right in the center. I mean, I have probably about a handful to 20 of those on ancientastronauts.com that people can just click behind the scenes and see all these fun shots of Nick. But he always just had this effervescence energy about him, even when he was being serious.
0: Did he share with you his thoughts on extraterrestrial life?
1: I mean, he obviously was a believer, you know, but like Elizabeth and others said, he had his sides of being skeptical and wanting to see the evidence. Mm-hmm. But I think from his standpoint, the data is an overwhelming, you know, obvious from the science. Looking at the possibilities like Drake equation and others, the expanding possibilities that we're not alone, to the evidence that we talk about like on Ancient Aliens in our scripts. You know, we filmed so many episodes. We did a bunch of episodes where we were doing roundtable discussions called Ancient Aliens Origins. And we all had to sit around and literally, like actors, learn our lines and say them, you know, and do several takes. Nick always nailed his lines. We would just look at him and be like, you're a machine. How do you do it?
0: We called him One Take Nick, didn't we?
1: One Take Nick. You know, he was he just had the energy every take and was very articulate.
0: What would you say the community will miss the most about his departure?
1: I think the optics of Nick, you know, from a figure in our community are, you know, we've lost one of the greats. He's up there with, you know, Daniken, Sitchin, Stanton Friedman, others who devoted their life and had their hand in the research. Nick's a unique character because he crossed the line of, you know, being on the inside, understanding that there is an obfuscation of the evidence and crossing that line and still being aware that it's there, but navigating it in a very professional way and you know, picking up the torch to show others that there's merit on this topic. And he always, again, does it through a very articulate lens, through science, through politics, making his point so that anyone who has not heard this would be overwhelmed to say that, wow, there's a whole bunch of evidence to support what seems to be happening on this disclosure movement.
0: Text and tweets keep rolling in. What do you have there, Tommy?
3: This one is from Sandra in Waco, Texas. She wants to know if Nick was really aware of his contribution to ufology and what it really meant to others.
0: Sure. I think he was, Jason, don't you?
1: Yes, sure. I mean, I'll give you an example. When we would do meet and greets after the Ancient Aliens Live, Nick's like a celebrity. There would be like three or four ladies that would want to have a Nick sandwich and take photos with Nick. You know, Nick was just an effervescence of his energy where he was very much, revered as a researcher. But as a person, if you spoke to him, you instantly got a flavor that this dude was cool. He wasn't just what you thought he was on camera.
0: And he was a nice guy, Jason.
1: He truly was, yeah. And he would talk to anyone that stopped him on the street, you know, and that happened a lot. They would recognize, my God, you're Nick Pope. And he would be like, hello, yes, oh, well, it's very nice to meet you. And take a photo, sign something, and then be on his way, you know, in a thoughtful manner.
0: Did he ever talk about who he admired in the field of ufology?
1: I mean, I think he admired Eric Von Daniken. I know he had admired a lot of the people that are coming forward, like David Grush and others that, you know, have been speaking out. Many of the, you know, pilots that have been speaking out. So he was really an advocate of the data and evidence from these people who were speaking out, who had the clearances, who, as Nick said, they did what they said they did. They were speaking in front of authorized disclosure sessions with the Senate and Congress. You do not get there unless you're seriously vetted. So he was, I think, overwhelmed by this new slew of evidence to support the idea that what we've been banging on the drum for the last 20 years, there's a new wave of people stepping up that allow us to bring these into a larger spotlight. And that's exactly what's been happening.
0: We would do live stage shows around the country, and he was one of my guests, Jason. And he just loved being in front of a live audience, didn't he?
1: You know, he opened the show. We'd show some footage, you know, and then Nick Pope would come out and go, hello, welcome to Ancient Aliens Live. I'm Nick Pope. And wow, what a pleasure. And like the audience would just blow up, you know, they would freak out. And it was always great to come out to that energy. And Nick was the, you know, he was the match that lit that fire every single show.
0: Let's go to Arkansas. Rick's with us, first-time caller. Hey, Rick, go ahead. Welcome to the program.
4: Yeah, I didn't know if you'd be interested in this or not, but as a kid, I lived in northern Illinois. My parents had about 2 acres of land, and there was a school right next door to us. And me and a couple buddies of mine from the neighborhood, we were riding our dirt bikes around on my parents' yard, and a cop came up to the fence and said, have you seen anybody messing with the school? We have a couple broken windows. Well, we stood there talking to him about it and everything, and all of a sudden, one of these guys we're 10 years old, 12 years old. One of these guys from the neighborhood looks up and says, what in the world is that? And just above us, there was an object. It looked very, very, very similar to what you would see in Star Trek, hovering over us about 20 feet above the power lines. The cop looked up and said, oh, my God, I've never seen anything like that.
0: Wow.
4: Two little wings came out the side of the dome, and it took off across the sky just about power line high for as far as you could see. The cop quit talking to us about whoever broke into the school, jumped in his squad car, and took off. Now, this was just almost at dark. All night long, there was helicopters and airplanes flying over our whole county there.
0: Assess that, Jason. What do you think that was?
1: I mean, it sounds, when I hear you speaking of that, it sounds like a scene from Close Encounters. There's some orb-like object that's, you know, a UAP of some kind that is doing something. We just had some LA footage. Someone's filming for the news, and boom, there's an orb right live on the news. So, hey, there we go.
0: I heard a report yesterday that there were UFOs over Tehran. What do you think's going on?
1: I think, in my opinion, we've got, you know, when was the last time the major aerospace let something out of the bag? It was pretty much the stealth F-117 and F-35 and some of these things we've had for a couple of decades. What have they been working on? I think we're finally starting to get a glimpse now of these trans-atmospheric vehicles, Aurora projects, and whatever it is, you know, but we've got that new type of a space plane starting to come to fruition, which is exciting.
0: Do you know Dr. David Jacobs?
1: I remember Dr. David Jacobs, yes.
0: He believes that the visitations are nefarious, that there's something very evil about it. What do you think of that?
1: Well, I remember him and, you know, John Mack both had, you know, thoughts and opinions about the negative aspects of the alien abduction experience. I don't know. I have personal friends that are abductees, right? And there's always been this message of threaded through their experiences of a warning, of some apocalyptic warning to us. But again, they don't tell us the full picture, the ETs. So I think David Jacobs' research in alien abduction, again, was something that's on the books and should be added to the archives to continue to sample as we learn more about this topic. But yeah, there's obviously something there when it comes to, there's positive and negative aspects to these encounters.
0: Another first time caller, Matt's with us in Columbus, Ohio. Hello, Matthew. Go ahead.
5: George, thank you, sir. I've been listening to you about a year just before you took over for Art. Appreciate it. Love your show ever since.
0: Thank you, Matt.
5: My question is maybe you can answer for Nick and Jason. I'd love to hear your answer. When was that come to God aha moment aliens exist? Not maybe, not possibly, not I can. When was it? Oh, my God. Yes, they're real.
0: I think for Nick's case, Jason, it was when he investigated the Rendlesham UFO case in the UK. What do you think?
1: Probably that or Kecksburg, depending on. I would say Rendlesham was probably a mysterious enough to realize that there's a presence, not just craft. You know, it's not just technology. There's a presence. So, yeah. I know for myself it was being raised as a Christian very early on. And then having my eyes open to the view of Christianity through the lens of Zachariah Sitchin, is there a deeper history than the New King James English version? We have the Old Testament, the Akkadian, Sumerian. So I think for me, once I saw those connections, my brain kind of exploded. That was probably my moment.
0: Mine was when I was about 11, the Barney and Betty Hill abduction case. Remember that, the interrupted journey?
1: Of course.
0: Fascinating. And when I got my first radio job as a youngster, I called Benjamin Simon, their psychiatrist up in Boston, and interviewed him. And I'll always remember his answer, because I said, were they telling you the truth? And he said, they believed whatever happened to them, which I do not know, but they believe it happened to them, so they were not lying. And that was an amazing statement, Jason.
1: Right. That's pretty much read through the lines there. Yeah, it's you've been doing a good job since, too, George. So, yeah, thank you.
0: Where do we go next? What's on the agenda for ufology?
1: Okay, well, I said this earlier. There was a chief scientist or astrobiologist, Stephen Dick, who said, we're mostly dealing with a universe largely populated by intelligent thinking machines. As SpaceX and things start to ramp up, going to the moon, going to Mars, I think we're going to have some type of possible interaction with a technological presence that's from another civilization talking to our technological presence. It's not so much like radio signals or flesh and blood aliens talking to each other. It's artificial intelligence talking to each other. So I'm very interested to see what's going to happen when we breach the gap of actually going into space, which we're going to see here in the next few years. You know, active launches coming out of Texas and other areas, huge payloads that have never been done before, and it's going to open it up for us. So, Let's see, George. I want to stick around and check it out. It's going to be an interesting time.
0: I hope Nick is watching down on the show tonight, Jason, because he'd be very proud of you, my friend. Thank you for everything you do. Jason Martell. In a moment, we're going to talk about hauntings on Coast to Coast, and later on, take your calls as well.
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2: The welcome mat is rolled out in D.C. I'm Chris DeMeo, Fox News. President Trump rolls out the red carpet to welcome Chinese President Xi Jinping for a state visit. Fox's Jared Halpern has more from the White House.
3: President Trump and the First Lady greeted Chinese President Xi Jinping and his wife on the runway of Joint Base Andrews, just outside of D.C. The state visit is the first trip to the U.S. for Xi in more than 10 years and comes as the U.S. and China try to balance a competitive relationship. Trade, Pacific security, and AI are all on the agenda. The visit will also include pageantry and a lavish state dinner with leading tech executives expected to attend. President Trump last met with Xi in May when China hosted the U.S. president for a state visit. At the White House, Jared Halpern, Fox News.
2: Venezuela's acting leader praises President Trump for his readiness to resume ties in her first address to the United Nations General Assembly. Fox's Crispin Goodwin has more.
4: Venezuela's acting president, Delcy Rodriguez, says the recent energy deal with the U.S. will help global energy balance.
5: As one of the most all-encompassing and significant ever signed, it will contribute to ensuring the energy balance of the hemisphere and the well-being of our economy.
4: Thanking President Trump for resuming diplomatic ties, calling the dispute with the U.S. and earthquakes in Venezuela major tests of its life as a nation, stressing recovery will take time, but noting Venezuela has started a democratic process and there will be elections.
5: To rise up and to allow Venezuela's rebirth.
4: Adding the nation is ready to walk hand in hand with the international community. Kristen Goodwin, Fox News.
2: Rodriguez taking over for former Venezuelan President Nicolas Maduro after U.S. forces seized him and his wife from their Caracas home back in January to face drug trafficking charges. 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
2: The Prime Minister of Israel addresses the UN General Assembly on Thursday.
18: Last time Benjamin Netanyahu addressed the United Nations, delegates from dozens of countries walked out. He used the speech to criticize supporters of Palestinian statehood. This year, he may want to talk about Iran. Israel joined the United States in attacking the Islamic Republic earlier this year in an attempt to prevent Iran obtaining a nuclear weapon. Protests are expected on the streets of New York from people angry at Israel's treatment of Palestinians. Mayor Zoran Mamdani previously called for Netanyahu to be arrested on war crimes charges while in New York before admitting the city didn't have the authority. Jonathan Savage, Fox News.
2: A federal judge has ordered President Trump to restore media access for journalists from CNN, MS Now, and Politico, saying his ban on the three media outlets was unconstitutional. The Pentagon investigating how parts of the nation's most advanced fighter jet ended up in Hong Kong. Bloomberg reported Wednesday that China has the F-35 parts after the shipment was unexpectedly diverted to Hong Kong while on the way from Australia to the U.S. There's a new series on Melania Trump coming out.
19: Melania Trump revealed she has a new docuseries on the way. The First Lady announced on Fox and Friends that a two-part docuseries will arrive likely in November.
10: It will be very different what is in the movie. It's more conversation one-on-one with me.
19: Melania, the Amazon Prime documentary released earlier in the year, followed her through the 20 days leading up to the second inauguration. She also added that there will be some surprises in the series. Her reported $40 million Amazon deal covers documentary projects during the president's term. Melania grossed $16.7 million at the box office after a $7 million opening weekend, the best for a documentary in at least 10 years. Michelle Polino, Fox News.
11: I'm Chris DeMeo. 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
13: Clear to partly cloudy skies for tonight with a low down to 45. East winds about 5 miles per hour. On Thursday, partly to mostly cloudy with a small chance of a shower west of Marathon County. Most of the area dry. High temperature about 66 with a southeast wind of 10 miles per hour. Thursday night, mostly cloudy, low near 48. Friday, becoming partly cloudy and nice, high 71. On Saturday, increasing clouds with a small chance of showers late in the afternoon and evening, high about 68. Sunday, mostly cloudy, small chance of showers early, then turning partly cloudy for the afternoon, a high near 67. Monday, partly to mostly sunny, very nice, high 72. Tuesday, mostly cloudy, a chance of rain and thunder moving in, high 69. Will be cooler and a bit breezy on Wednesday with clouds turning to sunshine, high 64. I'm 9 Storm Track meteorologist Jackson Garlock at AM 550, FM 99.9, WSAU.

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1: Ghosts of Orange County and hauntings. In a moment, Victoria Gross joins us, a psychic medium, and we'll talk about the strange and unusual right here on Coast to Coast AM. 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

0: And welcome back. George Norrie with you. Victoria Gross with us, psychic medium and paranormal investigator. She's the author of the book Ghosts of Orange County and featured in the Ghost of Hollywood book series by Maria Brooks. Victoria was also the story producer on the television series My Ghost Story and the show An Unknown Encounter. Tonight we talk about hauntings worldwide on Coast to Coast. Victoria, welcome to the program.
1: Well, thank you for having me. It's good to be here.
0: This is your first time on the show ever, isn't it?
1: Yes, it is.
0: Are you a regular listener?
1: Yes, I am. I've been listening to Coast to Coast, I remember, probably since the 90s.
0: It goes way back to the Art Bell days.
1: Yeah, right. It was right after Art Bell, yeah. Yeah.
0: Tell us a little bit more about you and your background.
1: Well, my background is I am a psychic and a medium and paranormal investigator. I was the story producer on My Ghost Story, the first two specials and the first season, and then the story producer on Case Files Unknown, which aired on Destination America in 2015. And I started my psychic work probably about 40 years ago, not realizing that's what I was going to be doing. I was looking for a church, and I just moved to Corona here in California, and I found a church called Corona Light, and I thought, well, that's good. It's the name of a beer. I'll go there. And it was a great spiritualist church, so that's what started me in my training doing psychic work. I do palmistry, crystal gazing, tarot, and I also teach different things on metaphysics.
0: That's fantastic. And how did you key in on Ghosts of Orange County out there in California?
1: I was featured in Marla Brooks' book series, The Ghosts of Hollywood, the three books. And so Schiffer, publisher, contacted me to do a book on Orange County because there were so many different places. And a lot of the stories in the book were my own, but I have also used other people and, of course, given them credit with that, their stories.
0: How many ghosts are in Orange County, Victoria?
1: Oh, I think there's a lot. I think there's a lot of ghosts everywhere. You know, being a paranormal investigator, I was really blessed to work with some wonderful groups. The first group I worked with was Rob Wadowski, who is an archaeologist. And to be honest, I wasn't really interested in hunting for ghosts. He's an archaeologist, and so we would just do these old homes and just like Rosemary Clooney's home and just different places that we could go into. And being an antique dealer, I always loved the antique part of it. And so part of the joke was after a while, they would send me in first just to get that out of my system because I'm looking at all the, you know, old tiles and everything. And then I'd go back and look for the ghost. So with that, you know, it just got my interest more into working on these paranormal investigations, but also hearing the stories of people for my book and when we were doing the shows, hearing those stories, because everybody has a ghost story, if they know it or not. So in Orange County, L.A. County, we have a lot. Hollywood, especially.
0: In your paranormal investigations, what is the strangest story you've come across?
1: Well, I would say the strangest would be from one of the shows that I was a producer on, and that would have been The Ghost That Scream that we did on Destination America. Barry Conrad is the creator of that show, and I worked with him on that. And that was a story that came out of Minneapolis from a psychic, Echo Bodine, and a police officer, Brian Coyle. And this happened in 1984, and this is where, and it's all over the internet now, where you could actually see the image of the spirit of the boy after he was killed in a car accident. I think that was probably the most unsettling story that I've ever done, and we have so many photographs that were taken by the police officer. And at that time, there was no computer. These were all developed by the police lab. So they weren't forged or faked or anything like that. But they were really incredible, incredible photographs, and I think of a spirit that left the body at the time of the accident. So I think that would be one of the most heartfelt stories I worked on. As far as an investigation, one of the most kind of creepiest stories, I have two. One was the Hollywood Wax Museum, but the first one was at the Plummer Auditorium in Fullerton, California. It was with Rob's group, and what we did, we were doing an experiment because we had previously done an investigation at a mortuary in Pasadena that was now being used as an office. And these people were wondering why they were so tired all the time. It was like, well, it was a no-brainer. It's a mortuary. So we took the EVP from that. And when we were doing an investigation at the Plummer Auditorium in Fullerton, we thought, okay, let's play the EVP from the mortuary to see if there's anything that's going to change, because the Plummer is also very haunted in its own way.
0: Mm-hmm.
1: So we were sitting up in the balcony, and as we're playing the EVP, you could just sense the whole vibration of the place changed, and it got very heavy. And then all of a sudden, over the balcony wall, a hand just appeared, just for a split second, and then it was gone. So that was pretty, I thought, interesting, you know, and a little scary also.
0: What have you concluded, Victoria, about what all this is and what it means?
1: Well, I think it means a lot of different things, because there's so many different types of hauntings. There's so many, you know, we've got your residual haunting, which is like a video tape recorder. You know, the famous story of the woman walking down the stairs in the white dress at 9 o'clock every night in a haunted place. That would be your video recording of an incident, maybe a tragic, a very traumatic incident that happened there that is imprinted into the ethers. And then you have your intelligent hauntings, which would be, you know, the actual spirit. And then your portals to different places that would be opening to different dimensions. And then your egregores or thought forms. And those kind of hauntings, I call them also bottom feeders, because when a person dies, and I'm talking about extreme, extreme addiction, then if they're not able to cross over, they still need to feed off of the living for their addiction. So that is, that's more of the bottom feeder, where a thought form is generated by the atmosphere. There was a video I saw a number of years ago on a protest. And out of the protest, there was a black cloud that just rose up and just swirled around. Now, that would be an egregore, a thought form, because that's from all the anger and the frustration of that whole massive crowd would create that thought form. But people can create thought forms just by having, again, extreme addictions or, you know, extreme negativity, anything that's really on the lower level of consciousness.
0: Were you always a believer?
1: Well, I think so, but I can't say that I was interested in ghosts or even the psychic part. Looking back, it explains my life. In fact, I just reconnected a number of years ago with my childhood neighbor, and she said, "Don't you remember when we were 7, you would read everybody's palms on the porch?"
0: And I'm 7, like, no. That's 7 years old.
1: And I'm like, I don't remember that. Or I would play, you know, witch under the tree. And then come to find out many years later, my 9th great-grandmother, Margaret Scott, was hung. Actually, it was yesterday, the anniversary, as one of the witches in Salem.
0: Oh, my gosh.
1: Yeah, you know, I can't say I was psychic all my life, but it going back, looking back at my life as a child, yeah, it makes sense. And I had a UFO experience that I didn't even know what it was until many years later when I was speaking with someone else. But I was just coming home from church. It was in the evening, and I was just laying down in the back seat. And all of a sudden, I saw a beautiful gold and purple gyroscope, very small, just following the car through the window. And I'm just watching this follow all the way home. And I don't know what this was, and I never mentioned it until many years later. So I've had these wonderful experiences not knowing what they were.
0: We're talking with Victoria Gross about hauntings. Her website is linked up at coasttocoastam.com, tied to her book, Ghosts of Orange County. These investigations that you conduct, do you bring any special equipment with you?
1: I don't personally, but, you know, if I'm working with a team, I've worked with Rob's team and North Orange County Paranormal Society. They have their all their equipment, you know, their cameras and their EMFs and thermometers. So they'll bring the equipment, but I personally don't bring anything. I just bring myself. You know, I may bring a pendulum at times, and I have worked with a Ouija board, which I'm okay doing, but usually, if I'm just out on an investigation, I'm just going to be going in not knowing anything about what it is I'm investigating and just using my senses on that.
0: What have you concluded, Victoria, about what the spirit world might be?
1: Oh, I think it might be a lot of different things. It just depends. You know, I've always been taught, and this is how I feel, that when we pass over, our level of consciousness is where we're going to be. And, you know, I think there's different layers. And it has been my experience when people have died all of a sudden. It has been my experience that I have seen them in a hospital room on the other side, because there are people that do take care of them. There's nurses, there's hospital rooms, because they have to adjust to the different dimensions. You know, I don't think we just die and it's like, oh, we're there. I think we go through different layers, so depending on our consciousness. But my experiences has shown me that, especially if people have died tragically, or there are people on the other side that do help them to adjust to their new surroundings. So it may take more time for some people, and it may not for others.
0: Do you believe, Victoria, in evil spirits?
1: Yeah, and I was always taught, you know, just because they're dead doesn't mean they're smart or nice, you know. I think we have to be really cautious when we're working with the paranormal, that we do need to be trained in whatever way that may be. I've been trained as a medium at the Arthur Finley College, at the church that I went to. I do believe that there are the evil spirits. Now, I think so much has been brought out like everything's a demon, and I don't believe that. I think there are demons, but I think if most people encounter them, they would be running the other way. Not everything is a demon. You've got your lower thought forms, you've got your egregores, you've got a lot of lower entities. So, yeah, if there are bad people here, there are going to be bad people there. So we do need to know the terrain that we're walking into, just to go over and say, oh, I want to do an investigation without even knowing anything and or working as a medium. Yeah, it can be very dangerous. So it's nothing to really poo-poo or go in without some type of education and knowledge of what we're doing.
0: Have you ever found yourself in a situation that you figured, I better get out of this right now?
1: Yes, and, you know, that goes to a really, it was someplace here in Southern California a long time ago, and it was a very creepy place. And how this does affect us is that, yeah, you know, we I did get out of there, and some of the people that I was with, we left. But I didn't know until a couple weeks later, because I got really depressed after that. It was hard to sleep. I got depressed. And I even had a friend of mine tell me, she goes, God, there's something wrong with you. I just feel something really negative about you. And I'm like, well, thanks. That makes me feel better. And then I was talking to another medium that had also been on that same investigation, and she was saying the same thing. And we're like, oh, my gosh, no matter how much we protect ourselves or say our prayers, things do happen. So we do have to be aware of how it can affect us, definitely.
0: Have you ever been confronted by the devil?
1: No, worked with a couple in Hollywood, but not besides that.
0: but nothing evil?
1: I would say I felt evil around me, but not confronted by the devil. I think I have a strong protection around me that, and I'm not one to really get off on going into really gruesome places. I don't even want to go up to Alcatraz or anything. I just don't try to get into those kind of environments, though. Right. I wouldn't shy away if it was for a legitimate reason, but just to go into a creepy environment, it's like, you know what? Hey, you know, I work in LA. I work on Ventura Boulevard. We get a lot of stuff there. So, you know, I have my fill in this world. And so I try to maintain not having that in this world and not having that in the other world. But yeah, I mean, there is evil and we do need to be aware of that.
0: Why would you say that in places of turmoil like Gettysburg, where lots died during the Civil War, that it tends to be haunted?
1: Well, you know, you've got so many people that died there. And when we were doing my ghost story, we did a really good clip. One of the guests that we had taken footage of, and it was like soldiers just walking across the field. Now, were they the actual spirits or was it more of the residual? So I think when there is so much trauma that you're going to get a lot of residual energy there, because it's just, I think it makes a ripple in the ethers. That's the only way that I can explain it. It makes a ripple in the ethers so that trauma, and that was extreme trauma with thousands of people, that it does stay. And this footage that we saw from our guests when when Barry and I were doing my ghost story was really incredible, because you could just see them walking through the field.
0: Where do we get your book, Ghosts of Orange County?
1: It's on Barnes & Noble and Amazon.
0: Available instantly?
1: Yes.
0: Great. Well, stay with us, Victoria. We're going to take a short break coming up. And we're going to come back and chat more about hauntings that are happening all over the place, including, of course, Orange County, California. And then next hour, we open up the phone lines for you to share a story with us or ask Victoria Gross a question.
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9: Clear to partly cloudy skies for tonight with a low down to 45. East winds about 5 miles per hour. On Thursday, partly to mostly cloudy with a small chance of a shower west of Marathon County. Most of the area dry. High temperature about 66 with a southeast wind of 10 miles per hour. Thursday night, mostly cloudy, low near 48. Friday becoming partly cloudy.

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1: We'll take your calls next hour with Victoria Gross as we talk about hauntings. 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

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We help sick people get well without replacing one disease with half a dozen others in the process. 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

0: And welcome back to Coast, George Norrie with you, Victoria Gross with us as we talk about her world and the haunted experience. What is an unknown encounter? What does that mean to you, Victoria?
1: Well, I think what you're talking about is the work that Barry Conrad did on an unknown encounter that was, I think, in 1989, the San Pedro haunting. The show that I worked on was Case Files Unknown. So an unknown encounter, I mean, but that's what Barry Conrad did, the book, and the he did a DVD on the unknown encounter. But if you talk about what is an unknown encounter, I think anything that we do in a paranormal investigation could be considered an unknown encounter because we never know what we're walking into. So that would be a good definition right there.
0: What would you say is one of the most interesting, fascinating investigations you've worked on?
1: Gosh, you know, besides, I was a ghost tour on the Queen Mary for a couple months, and that was just fascinating because there's always something going on there. But one of the investigations that, well, it wasn't really an investigation. I used to volunteer for the Fullerton Haunted Walk, and one of the places that we went to was La Protege. It's a beautiful store in a 1917 house. And what was really interesting with that story, and then I'll get back to my own, was that there was a lot of hauntings from the previous owner. Very good, very good haunt. And she was lovely. And so the owner, after he would leave, he would turn off the light and then drive by, and the light would be on. So the next morning when he'd come in, he found a calling card, which is called an effort. It was a card that had her name on it. It was a ribbon label. And so where it appeared, no one knows. So I think that was really a fascinating thing. But one of, for myself, the investigations, I don't know, it's really hard to say. I think one of the creepiest ones I've been on was the Hollywood Wax Museum. That was pretty creepy late at night with Marla Brooks, Barry Conrad, and I think Scott Michaels from Dearly Departed Tours was on there, and someone from the Hollywood Wax Museum. But what it also taught me was that a lot of the things, like especially being on Hollywood Boulevard or these really high-density places, you're getting a lot of transient spirits because there's a lot of transient people that die there, you know, on the boulevard or wherever. So a lot of the information that we may be getting would be more from people, just transient spirits coming in. But I would say the Hollywood Wax Museum was pretty weird.
0: Why though? Why? What makes it that weird?
1: It was dark and it was creepy. You know, it just had a lot of strange energy around it. And then again, a lot of the transient energy coming in. So for me, it was really difficult to know, who I was talking to, you know, and what happens to us as mediums a lot of times. We may not know who we're talking to, but we're getting the impressions, and like I would start walking around in circles. Okay, so what's that about? So one of the things I've learned is that we really have to be very aware of our own body and our own mind, you know, what's ours and what's somebody else's. So it was just creepy. You know, there was a lot of noises. There was just places that you didn't want to go into. And you think how long that had been open, and just the fact that the wax museum in itself was just unsettling. But mainly it was the transient spirits that come. Because when we're working as psychics, it's like a big bug light in the astral realm that goes off, and spirits will be attracted to that. So, you know, you're going to get a lot of different spirits from who you think that you might be talking to. So it does get a little unsettling at times in that aspect. It's not so unsettling that I don't do it. But, I would say that was the creepiest.
0: But you've had investigations then that have given you the heebie-jeebies, right?
1: Oh, yeah. Oh, yeah. You know, I think a lot of them have, you know, because that's why we're investigating. You know, people don't really call us in too much if they, you know, if it's all loving and kind and everything. There's usually something going on, maybe some poltergeist energy, you know. Poltergeist means noisy ghosts. Some energy like that, that may be going on, or a thought form, or it's Uncle Joe, you know. So, yeah, there's been some creepy times that I have been on. It's really hard to pinpoint exactly that. I would say the Wax Museum was probably one of them, but most of them have been okay. I've never been so frightened. The one that I did have the reaction of depression afterwards, I think there was a murder in that place, if I can recall. That was very, very dense energy. So, yeah, that gave a lot of us the creeps.
0: Have you ever had a situation where you had a nightmare based on your investigation?
1: No, I never have.
0: Really?
1: No, yeah. I really try as much as possible. And that was my training, is I try to turn things off as much as I can. You know, that one time I didn't. But usually I don't come home and... you know, I'll evaluate the investigation and maybe write about it, or, you know, talk to my other investigators with what went on. But I've really never had nightmares over any of this. And I've been really blessed. And I always say a prayer for protection, too, as I go to sleep, to protect me from the astral world, too, because that's where all of this is coming from, is that astral world.
0: Did you ever have a situation that you cried, you just broke down?
1: No, but I've had heartfelt situations, you know. I don't think I have cried like that. I mean, have I had body sensations of feeling like I couldn't breathe or like I was being hung, something like that? Yeah. But I've never really broke, not to my knowledge, but sometimes I don't remember these investigations unless I write them down, because I'm in a different realm when I'm working an investigation. So, but I've never cried. Not yet.
0: But you have gotten emotional.
1: Oh, yeah. Oh, yeah. You know, I mean, it's how does one not get emotional, especially when you're dealing with a family and they're dealing with a lot of trauma and, you know, maybe poltergeist energy or not really knowing what's going on. I'm assisting a family member right now out of Cincinnati with a case, and where, especially because there's children involved, seeing these entities, seeing, you know, the toys moving and stuff like that. So you do have, I do have empathy, and I do get very concerned for the people that I work with. Yeah. You know, I mean, I'm human. I have a large heart. And, when we're working with the nearly departed, let's say, when someone calls, especially if I'm doing mediumship work, you know, when someone calls, their loved one just passed away, you know, I mean, you do feel for them.
0: A story I've told on this program before, Victoria, but I want your assessment of it. My mother was born in Fitchburg, Massachusetts, about 50 miles from Boston. And we'd go there just about every summer to visit her mother and father and her family. Well, when her father came over from the old country, he built a furniture store in Fitchburg, Massachusetts, called the Union Furniture Company. And above it, he built about 15 or 20 apartment units, of which they had the biggest, which was several floors. And then they had little apartments all over the place that he rented out. But the furniture store was on the bottom. So we're there one summer, sleeping away, and apparently there's a fire in the furniture store. Smoke is starting to rise. I'm on the second level. My parents are sleeping on the third level. I get woken up by a fire guy wearing a helmet and a mask and everything else. And he's shaking me and he's saying, is there anyone else in the house? And I went, yes, my parents. He says, let's wake everybody up and get out quickly. So we did. I woke my parents up. This place was engulfed in smoke, not fire, but smoke. And we got everybody out. My sisters, my parents, me, my grandmother and grandparents, everybody got out okay. Well, this is about 3 or 4 o'clock in the morning. And after the fire department was done doing what they had to do, they put the fire out in the furniture store. It was in the mattress. Somebody had thrown a cigarette in there and it was festering all night. My father went up to the fire department chief and said, Chief, please bring me the fire department guy who woke up my son. He saved our life. We want to thank him. My father was very insistent about thanking him. The chief said, sir, we never made it into the apartments. He said, yes, you did. You had a fire department guy wake up my son, and he came up and got us, and everybody got out okay. Where is he? We want to thank him. He said, sir, we did not make it into the apartments. All of you came running out on your own. So my question to you, Victoria, is what's your assessment on who that fire department guy was? I've had experts on the show that say they were angels, spirits. What do you think?
1: Wow, what an incredible story. It just gave me chills. Well, I would have to agree with them, you know. I mean, that was definitely, it could have been an angel, it could have been, you know, just your holy guardian angel, the spirit. But what an incredible story. It was someone in a different realm that came and woke you up to protect you.
0: Would a ghost do that as opposed to a guardian angel? Because I think it was my guardian angel as well. But would a ghost do that?
1: I don't think so. No. I think when you're talking about a life or death situation like that, that's much higher beings. Because a ghost is a discarnate spirit. And so, you know, the ghost may not even be, a ghost could still be earthbound. You know, so I doubt it wouldn't be a ghost. I would say it was definitely a guardian angel or a high spirit, but probably more of a guardian angel. That is definitely an incredible, incredible experience. Yeah, it just gave me chills the whole time you were telling me that. Wow.
0: Sent by God, do you think?
1: Yeah. Well, I believe in God. Yeah. You know, I believe that it's, you know, maybe, you know, that's always a hard question because when people say, well, what about this? How come God didn't send this to help this person? Maybe that's just our own contract with our guardian angel. It wasn't your time, you know. So I think it's our contract, really. You know, I survived a near-fatal car accident in 2011 off of Latuna Canyon Road where someone pulled me out of the car. I went over a 90-foot embankment. So I think when we have situations like this that are life and death, that these are much higher beings. And, you know, we can call God, source, universe. It doesn't really matter. I don't think God really cares what the word we use to identify him or her. But, yeah, I would say more your angel.
0: I think so, too. He is, he's still with me. He's still watching me.
1: Yeah, definitely, definitely.
0: Do you investigate angels, too?
1: No, I've not done angel work. I mean, I pray to angels, and I always ask for protection, but I haven't done really the investigation on angel work.
0: But you could you not?
1: I probably could, yeah. I mean, I could. Never thought about it, just like I never thought about ghosts at one time. So, yeah, you know, I don't know. I think with angels, the way I work with them or my spirit team is that they're there to guide us and protect us. And But ultimately, we make the decisions in our lives. You know, of course, not that situation that you're just telling me about. But I think working with angels, a lot of people work with angels. And yeah, I mean, it definitely is something that many people do. I think it's a beautiful thing.
0: Well, this was clearly angelic as far as I'm concerned.
1: Oh, yeah. Oh, yeah. Definitely.
0: We'll come back in a moment with you, Victoria. Victoria Gross with us. Her book is called Ghosts of Orange County. But it's time for your phone calls, your questions, your stories when we come right back on Coast to Coast AM.
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5: Sit down. I'm Sue Guzman, Fox News. President Trump and Chinese President Xi Jinping will begin their high-level meetings in Washington, D.C. today. We have more from Fox's Christina Coleman.
6: President Trump plans to hold a state dinner with tech CEOs and address a variety of critical issues, including AI, the semiconductor industry, tariffs, and trade. And during his visit, Xi might call for the U.S. to cancel weapon sales to Taiwan. And Trump could end up pressing Xi on allegations that China is helping Iran target U.S. forces in the Middle East. Meantime, the war in Iran is a hot topic at the UN General Assembly. And Ukraine's president is urging leaders to target Russia's revenues to stop their war efforts.
5: Iran's President Masoud Pezeshkian addressing the UN a day after President Trump told the General Assembly he had a decision to make on Iran.
7: Pezeshkian framed Iran as the victim. He held up photos of children that he said were killed by American and Israeli bombs, and he vowed that his country would never cede control of the Strait of Hormuz. As he began his address, a lone U.S. diplomat walked out. That action, considered the highest level diplomatic snub one can give here at the world body.
5: Fox's Eric Sean reporting at the UN. Ahead of the meeting Wednesday, Treasury Secretary Scott Bessent announced the trade deal between the U.S. and China, which was set to expire in November, has been extended now to January. Federal judge is ordering President Trump to restore White House access to journalists from CNN, MS Now, and Politico, saying his ban on the three media outlets was likely unconstitutional. U.S. District Judge Tim Kelly issuing his ruling after the media outlets filed a lawsuit contesting the ban instituted by the president September 18th. The judge ordering the Trump administration to reinstate the outlets' press access for the next 14 days. No comments from the White House. 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
5: An investigation is underway after two Ole Miss students were found dead Monday. More from Fox's Madison Scarpino.
13: The local coroner confirmed to me that one of the students who died was an 18-year-old boy. He died here on the Ole Miss campus inside of a dorm. And the other student was a 20-year-old who died in an off-campus home. And authorities found store-bought kratom on both of them. Now, officials are not confirming that's how these kids died, but Governor Tate Reeves saying he's working to expedite their toxicology reports. Authorities say they're treating these as two separate death investigations. They say no evidence is connecting these two deaths so far. They're being pretty tight-lipped about things other than that, but they are urging the community to stay away from kratom.
5: Toxicology reports for the students are currently pending and could take several weeks to complete. Police in Mississippi arresting a second suspect in connection with the death of a woman found hanged. Here's Fox's Evan Brown.
14: Police in Jackson, Mississippi say a second man is now jailed for alleged involvement in the death of a woman found hanged from a tree in the yard of an abandoned home last month. 25-year-old Ernest Lloyd Jr. was arrested Tuesday. 51-year-old Sharquez Ratliff had been arrested earlier this month and is being held without bond. Police say a third suspect is now being sought. The victim is identified as 29-year-old Tasia Fortune, who was a mother of four, but whose family says struggled with homelessness in recent years. Evan Brown, Fox News.
5: Three people have filed lawsuits against Six Flags Magic Mountain in California, claiming the X2 roller coaster left them with traumatic brain injuries. And a Florida family is suing Publix and food distributor Korch Foods, alleging contaminated frozen blueberries sold by the grocery store chain caused the death of a woman and led to the hospitalization of her son. There has been no immediate comment from either Publix or Korch Foods. I'm Sue Gussman. This is Fox News.
15: Clear to partly cloudy skies for tonight with a low down to 45. East winds about 5 miles per hour. On Thursday, partly to mostly cloudy with a small chance of a shower west of Marathon County. Most of the area dry. High temperature about 66 with a southeast wind of 10 miles per hour. Thursday night, mostly cloudy, low near 48. Friday, becoming partly cloudy and nice, high 71. On Saturday, increasing clouds with a small chance of showers late in the afternoon and evening, high about 68. Sunday, mostly cloudy, small chance of showers early, then turning partly cloudy for the afternoon, a high near 67. Monday, partly to mostly sunny, very nice, high 72. Tuesday, mostly cloudy, a chance of rain and thunder moving in, high 69. Will be cooler and a bit breezy on Wednesday with clouds turning to sunshine, high 64. I'm 9 Storm Track meteorologist Jackson Garlock at AM 550, FM 99.9, WSAU.

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0: And welcome back, George Norrie, along with Victoria Gross, as we talk about hauntings. And how much training do you need to be able to investigate, Victoria?
1: Well, you know, it really all depends. I mean, that's a personal thing. When I talk about training, I think just educating ourselves. I know that there's some groups out there that certify paranormal investigators. Really, there's no such thing as that. But I think it's good that they're doing that if people are taking classes. And just knowing the different types of hauntings, the different types of spirits, you know, what they can encounter, good, bad, and everything in between. You know, as a medium, you know, I've, like I said, I've been trained, and I think people do need to be trained, doing their psychic work or medium work. I have my weaknesses as a medium, like I don't do good, like on podcasts or giving readings over the, like, podcasts and radios and things like that. That's a weakness of mine. I'm a good platform medium, and I'm good in my readings. I use palmistry, tarot, and crystal gazing, and that's where my mediumship comes out. So it's really important to, I think, have training to know what the paranormal field is about, to know the esoteric teachings. What is the astral world? You know, what are these things, you know, the lower astral, the middle astral? So I think that it's important, definitely, for people to get trained before they just go in and say, well, I can use a meter or something, and let me go check out a ghost. Because remember, these ghosts were people. We do need to treat them with respect. The only time is if it's a very evil situation. And my training has been, and I train my students, is, you know, again, like I said before, just because they're dead doesn't mean they're smart or nice. And how we treat people here, we need to treat the same way on in the invisible realm. You know, I'm not going to let someone break in my door just to come in and be, you know, rob me. I'm not going to do that with a ghost either. I'm not going to allow just any entity to walk in to me, because I'm not a physical medium, I'm a mental medium, into my home. So training is extremely important. How much, it all depends on the person and, you know, what they want to do with it.
0: Is there anything you would do differently that you haven't done yet?
1: As far as, no. I think I've learned a lot with every case I've worked on. You know, I use it also as a learning experience for me. I'm not sure I can look back and say, oh, I wish I would have done this or that. Maybe it's just the one that I came out depressed for those last couple of weeks. Probably how to protect myself more. You know, even though we do say our prayers before we go in, okay, what happened that I and my fellow investigator Paula, you know, what happened that we both got depressed afterwards, 2 weeks afterwards? You know, so it's, and I think at that time, yeah, what I would do different, I wouldn't investigate nonstop, because at that time I was doing so many investigations. I was talking more to the dead than the living, and that threw me off. So I won't do that again. I balance my life out with working in the secular world and doing the investigations and my psychic work. But so, yeah, that I would change. I would not do that again, just nonstop.
0: Is it unusual to get depressed during an investigation?
1: That was the only time, you know, that I've ever been depressed. And it was a very creepy place, and I think there was a murder there. It was horrible. Horrible energy. And I think that's why I don't like going into some of these, I want to say paranormal attractions. I mean, they are interesting. I do like the asylums and things like that, because I like all that mental health bit. That I probably would do. And, when we were doing my ghost story, I think it was Waverly down in Kentucky that we, Barry and I went to, and shot that episode, and that was creepy. But normally I don't, get depressed. That was a very unusual thing. That was the only time.
0: You ready for some calls?
1: Yeah, let's see what we can hear these ghost stories. See what we can enlighten people
0: on. Let's start with Billy in Glendale, California. Hey, Billy, go ahead.
2: Hey, good evening, George, brother. Hey, good evening, Victoria, sister. Sister, I'm 45. Ever since I was 3 years old, I've straddled the border between this world and the astral world, and I get the feeling that the humans running this world have an egregore that's trying to segregate working-class humans from the astral world so that, therefore, the humans running this world can control working-class humans. You know, what are your thoughts on this, and if you've come to any similar conclusions, will the astral world ever revolt against the humans running this world for that?
1: I haven't really thought about that, but I look at the, and I know what you're talking about with the egregores. I don't know, that's so up in the air. I don't think so, because I think it's more complex than that. But, it's a good question. It's a good, definitely food for thought. Yeah.
0: You teach courses, do you not, Victoria?
1: Yes, I do. I do. I teach palmistry, all the metaphysics, palmistry, tarot, crystal gazing, the different metaphysics, occult anatomy, different things like that.
0: Do you know our palm reader guest, Vernon Mahabal?
1: No, I don't know.
0: Great guy. He's so good, he can read palms over the radio.
1: Wow, that's really good.
0: People explain to him, how did you get involved in palmistry?
1: Me? I first started with tarot, and I just wanted to expand my knowledge. And being a Taurus, I love hands-on tactical things. So I love the feel of the cards, and I love the feel of the hands. I love the palmistry, because that's the book of our life. It shows so much of who we are, where we came from, what our potentials are. It's not the thing of like, oh, how many people am I going to marry? That question, I'm like, I don't care. Marry whoever you want, or how many children, have as many children as you want. It goes much deeper than that. So I love palmistry a great deal, just as I love the tarot and the crystal gazing. And I've tried to keep my sphere of knowledge very within those things. I try not to go off here or there or learn this or learn that or learn this or that and become too fragmented. Because any time when we're working with the invisible world, we really have to know who we are and stay grounded as much as possible. It's not always possible, but as much as possible. But for, this gentleman to, this person to be able to read palms over the radio, that's incredible. He's reading psychically and he's seeing this stuff. That is really, really amazing.
0: Let's go to Tim in Alberta, Canada. Welcome to the show. Hey, Tim.
3: Hey, Victoria, George.
1: Hi.
3: I was just thinking, your firefighter story from many moons ago.
0: Yeah.
3: Time apparently is only here with us in the world. There's, you go outside of life into death and, there's no time. It's just consciousness and that's able to go ahead or back or whatever. I'm just wondering that you started your career coast to coast like part-time. I think it was April 2001.
0: That's right.
3: 2001 was a big year. And if we can, our consciousness can travel, through space ahead of time, go back in the past, move around. Is it possible that, ma'am, Victoria, that the firefighter that woke George up was one of the ones that listened to him and died on 9/11? What do you think?
1: Yeah, anything's possible. That's another theory. And it's a good question to ask,
0: The only thing with that, Victoria, is the 9/11 situation came years later.
1: Right. Well, what I was going to say, I mean, I would still think it would be more of the guardian angel, you know, because even with the firefighters from 9/11, there's a lot of that trauma that they were rescuing people on the other side. So, yeah, I mean, I understand what you're saying about the time. There's no time lapse, you know, but I would say it's the guardian angel. That's my take on it.
0: I would tend to believe that, too. Joe in Monterey, California. Hi, Joe.
4: Thank you for taking my call, George.
0: Welcome, Joe.
4: Victoria, you know, I was going to ask if you ever ran into any star seeds and things like that, but I have a pressing situation. I'm in a war. I fight battles on the astral plane, and I do work in the physical. Is there some way to get better help, because they would call on all kinds of armies of God and stuff, but it's against a very powerful extraterrestrial races. What can you do to escape the matrix, escape the prison, and be more effective on the astral plane and in this physical world? Thank you, George, for taking my call.
0: All right, Joe, what do you think of that, Victoria?
1: Well, I'm not sure I have an answer for that. That's pretty heavy duty, because I don't work really with the extraterrestrials, the starseeds. But I think when we're dealing with the astral plane, that there are these wars, you know, I would say, you know, what is your religious belief or your spiritual belief, and work within that framework. And has that worked for you? Or if it doesn't work for you, you know, then call on the higher forces. I believe that in the astral world, that there are the armies that help us. There are the police officers. It's been my experience that they've been there. So I believe that you can call a group of people to assist you. Because when we're dealing with that astral world, you're dealing with so many different dimensions. Wow, that's a pretty heavy one.
0: Let's go to first-time caller Dwayne in Virginia. Hello, Dwayne. Thank you for calling.
5: Hey, George. I've been a fan of yours for years. I listened to George Norrie for a little while, you know, before he passed, but it was always you. Victoria, awesome.
1: Thank you.
5: Yeah, so I had an experience. It was probably in 2094. I started going to this abandoned house in about 1988, and we'd always go there. It was a place where we'd go and party, but never desecrate. And I went there with one friend, and we were under hallucinogenics, two types, but he ran away. And I seen a figure that looked about 3 feet tall, and then it moved towards me, but it wasn't walking, it was gliding. It was on a skateboard, and it got to be like 8 feet tall, and I jumped off. It was a broken down porch, so there were no stairs, and I got into his truck. He said, "Did you see that guy gliding towards us?" And I'm just wondering if that was a dark figure, because I never had a bad experience in this place, but there was something really sinister about it. And I'm just wondering what you would say about that.
1: Wow. Yeah, I think that you're right, that it was a very sinister spirit, a dark spirit, you know, a trickster. You know, and they're going to show themselves in many different ways. So trust your intuition. I think you're definitely right on there that was a sinister spirit. I'm glad you got out of there, because, you know, sometimes you get these, and like George, you were asking earlier about the evil and stuff. You get these, and they could be elementals. They could be different things. But you get these different entities. And they play with us. We have to, you know, and especially if they can tap into our fear, because that gives them life. They feed off of our fear. So I would say trust your intuition on what you saw and what you felt, and you're absolutely right. That was something very, very sinister.
0: Were these spirits all once human beings, Victoria, and they just passed on?
1: Well, I don't think all of them may be human beings. I mean, we do have elementals. We do have different dimensions. We do, in my experience, I've been over the realm of the Banshees, and we do have these things. So I don't think all of them have been human beings. No. I think they're many different levels. And I think we've had a lot of different cases throughout time. Like, say, the Skinwalker Ranch, you know, what's that? You know, I mean, there's different things going on in different dimensions. And so this could have been a creature from a different dimension, too. But whatever it was not good.
0: What determines, if the creatures weren't former humans, what determines whether they come back as a spirit or not? Do we know?
1: No, I don't think we know. I think if they're not, if they were not humans, I don't think they're coming back as a spirit. The spirit, to me, is someone who is human and who has passed over. You know, the ghosts are earthbound, or they're just not being able to move on. But when you're talking about something like this, I don't think that these are spirits whatsoever. This, again, could have been from a different dimension, especially the way that it shapeshift also. You know, so I don't think if it's non-human, it's not going to come back as a spirit or even a ghost. It's going to come back as a non-human entity in some form.
0: Victoria, did you ever know the demonologists Ed and Lorraine Warren while they were still alive?
1: I didn't know them, but I do know of their work. Yes. Yeah.
0: And we had Andrea Padone on last week, who was dealing with the Conjuring.
1: Mm. Yeah. Yeah, I think their work was incredible. And I think they were, you know, some of the first to really tune in to all of what's going on that realm. Very much so.
0: What would you say to somebody today who wants to be a paranormal investigator?
1: Well, the first thing I would do is ask them why. You know, why? You know, what is the purpose? I think the purpose is not entertainment. Here I am doing ghost shows, so I don't mean that. I mean education more. But, like, is there... what do we want to get from it? What's our intention? And so when we have the intention of, like, okay, do we want to just see if this exists, or is this thing real? Do we want to experience it? I would ask what the intention is, and then, you know, have you trained yourself, or have you got educated? Did you educate yourself on what can happen, the different levels of the evil and the good?
0: And again, the best place to get your book, Ghosts of Orange County, is where?
1: On Amazon, or I think Barnes and Noble and Amazon.
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0: Born on America's Darkest Day, September 11th, 01, the Tunnel to Towers Foundation, they have been helping American heroes ever since. Heroes like U.S. Army Sergeant William Bernard McKenna, exposed to burn pits. McKenna later died from T-cell lymphoma, leaving his wife, Dina, and two daughters. 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
24: Clear to partly cloudy skies for tonight with a low down to 45. East winds about 5 miles per hour. On Thursday, partly to mostly cloudy with a small chance of a shower west of Marathon County. Most of the area dry. High temperature about 66 with a southeast wind of 10 miles per hour. Thursday night, mostly cloudy, low near 48. Friday, becoming partly cloudy and nice, high 71. On Saturday, increasing clouds with a small chance of showers late in the afternoon and evening, high about 68. Sunday, mostly cloudy, small chance of showers early, then turning partly cloudy for the afternoon, a high near 67. Monday, partly to mostly sunny, very nice, high 72. Tuesday, mostly cloudy, a chance of rain and thunder moving in, high 69. Will be cooler and a bit breezy on Wednesday with clouds turning to sunshine, high 64. I'm 9 Storm Track meteorologist Jackson Garlock at AM 550, FM 99.9, WSAU.

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0: And welcome back. George Norrie along with Victoria Gross as we talk about her work, Ghosts of Orange County and Other Hauntings. What was it about the haunted world, Victoria, that captured your attention?
1: Oh, my goodness. You know, I don't think that there was just one thing. It just evolved. Once I got into it, like I had mentioned earlier, I never even thought of investigating ghosts. It was just not something I was in my consciousness. But once I got into it, I fell in love with it because I learned so much about the spirit world. I learned so much about hauntings. And so to me, every investigation is a learning experience, and it just evolved. Because spirits are with us all the time, and I always feel someone with me, or, you know, see something where I work or in my home. So it just was exciting. It was exciting in the place where, not like thrill seeking, it was just the knowledge of, oh my gosh, there's a whole different world and worlds, let's say, to examine and just to experience. And my work, I've experienced, like you said before, you know, a woman who passed away, that she was died suddenly, she was in a hospital, and then just the different things I've experienced on the different planes, it just makes life so much richer for me. My life is very rich and very magical.
0: You mentioned you were on the Haunted Queen Mary. I've been on that ship several times. It is strange, is it not?
1: I love it, yeah. That was a good gig. I had that gig for a summer, I think back in 2006 or 2007, on the actual, the real ghost tour. So I was the tour guide. Yeah, that place is just one of my favorite places. You know, Orange County, we have Disneyland, Knott's Berry Farm, Hollywood, we've got everything here. But I would say, yeah, the Queen Mary is my love because of the history and it being the gray ghost. Just, and even when I would go there just for like a brunch or something, you know, the elevators take you to different floors or the food fly out of your plate. It's just very interesting. Yeah, that's my favorite.
0: How many different ghosts were on that ship?
1: Oh, my gosh. You know, we've got the famous ones, you know, John Petter. I think there's quite a few, and especially down in the cargo hold. That was really, and that was one of my favorite places, that in the infirmary. You know, they always talk, and I think Peter James was the one that discovered the little girl Jackie in the pool. She's a really famous one. And then John Petter, who was squashed on door 13. But, you know, I think there's a lot. I think, again, you've got so much history with the ship, and not only the people that have been on there, but again, it was the transport ship, the Gray Ghost. And remember, when they had the Gray Ghost, there was that accident with that other ship. And so when you're down in the cargo hold, and you know, people have, you know, been real skeptical about this, and it's good to be skeptical to a certain degree. We always want to question everything.
0: It's healthy. It's healthy.
1: Yeah. Yeah, we have to observe the obvious first. If we don't find our answer in this world, we go to the next. But down in the cargo hold, you can really hear the voices of, and what I believe was from that ship. I forget the name of the ship that they ran into when it was the Gray Ghost, and they could not stop to help the people on that ship because the Gray Ghost was over filled with the soldiers coming back from war.
0: Great stuff. Walter in Pennsylvania, truck driving. Go ahead, Walt.
2: Hi, George. Hey, thank you very much for having me on.
0: Sure.
2: Victoria, I got a question now. What is your thought about the movie Ghost? Do you find that similar to what you encounter?
1: I do, because I believe that Echo Bodine, who is out of Minnesota, she's a really wonderful psychic. I think she was the consultant on that. But I think it was pretty true to form from what I saw, besides being a just a really fantastic movie. But yeah, especially in the seance when all the different people come in, not the seance, but when she was doing that reading for that woman and all the other spirits are trying to jump in. Yeah, that happens. And then when he was crossing over. So there was I do believe it was Echo that was the consultant on that show. So it was pretty much true to form.
0: Sad that we've lost Patrick Swayze, is it not, Victoria?
1: Oh, yeah. Yeah, that was sad. Yeah.
0: I liked him. Let's go to Cody in Ohio. Cody, go for it.
3: Yeah. Thank you, George. It started when I was young. I also seen an orb. And ever since then, I've had an entity or some energy, like you may call it, that has followed me throughout my whole life. And it's always messed with me, like choked me to where I fall out of my bed or shake the bed, catch the house on fire, etc. So when you're working, you go through this realm. They're here recently. I have had, when I fall asleep, it's like I wake up, but I'm in my room. I'm still there. Everything seems as real as it can be if I'm really awake, but I sense a presence around me. And, you know, ever in my whole life, like I said, this thing's been messing with me. So at my age now, I'm like, I'm ready to fight this thing. You know, quit bullying me, basically. So when I wake up in this dream or whatever, I'm ready to battle this thing, and it always just grabs me and chokes me and holds me down while I'm trying to fight it off.
0: It tries to hurt you, Cody?
3: In a sense, yes. It's almost like, you know, I don't know if something's trying to tug at me from the other realm, or if I have the abilities as a medium and I just don't understand them yet.
0: What could that be, Victoria?
1: Well, I think it's probably quite a few. First, I would probably see about getting a paranormal group in to investigate and see what they can get a medium in there to see, you know, what they can figure out what this entity is. Number two, I mean, I've always been taught and I teach. I mean, we're the ones in control. Yeah, I mean, there are bad entities out there, but we're the ones that are in control. And what they do is they do feed on our fear. This, I think, is really very disturbing. And I hope you can get some help with this. There's paranormal groups in Ohio, wherever you're at in Ohio, that you could probably contact. It's kind of like they don't need to find out if something's there, but, you know, maybe also they have a medium in the group that could give you some enlightenment on what this entity is, because it definitely needs to stop. I mean, this, you know, just because they're doing that, I mean, yeah, that's not allowed. I would get help with that.
0: Victoria, how would you like to talk to the devil?
1: Well, I wouldn't.
0: Well, here he is on the line. Hello there, devil.
1: Well, then, there you go.
4: Listen, my name is Cornelius. I'm from Alexandria, Louisiana, and George likes him. He calls me the Antichrist sometimes, so I'm a little bit of everything.
1: Well, now you're the devil. There you go.
4: There you go. Victoria, I've really been enjoying the show, really been enjoying you. And Cody,
1: you.
4: Read the Bible. Call upon Jesus. The same thing happened to me, Cody. So call upon Jesus to get rid of them demons and devils that are taunting you. Now, Victoria, my dad, he was a jet engine mechanic in the Air Force, but before that, he was a funeral home director and everything. And I'm going to tell you a quick funeral home story, and then I'm going to tell you something about Louisiana. And when he was a teenager, he was at the funeral home by himself. And so the older people, the Cunninghams in Kentucky, told him, look, you just got to just watch the bodies and clean up So this body rose up and gas. And what it was, bodies can rise up. They're not live or anything like that, but they can rise up. And, man, he was running out of there, tripping over chairs and everything. But my story about ghosts and stuff, in Louisiana, there's a ghost of Mary Laveau down there in New Orleans and stuff. And up here in Alexandria, Louisiana, we have a haunted hotel called the Bentley. And I don't know if you've ever heard of it, but it's about 100 years old or more. And supposedly General Patton haunts it because he trained troops up here in Alexandria, Louisiana. So I was just wondering, have you ever been to Louisiana and all our haunting places like these slave mansions and slave quarters and all like that? God bless you, George, and God bless America.
0: Thank you, Corny. And he's not the devil, really, Victoria.
1: Yeah, I kind of gathered that. Huh. But thank you for your call. I always love to hear people's stories. I've never been to Louisiana. I know about the histories. When we were doing my ghost story, we did the Myrtle Plantation. And, yeah, I mean, there's a lot of hauntings down there, definitely. Wow.
0: Let's go to Ruth in Maryland. Take it away, Ruthie.
5: Hi, George and Victoria. Thank you so much for taking my call. And, Victoria, I just have a short question here. I would like to know, what is ether? I've heard you mention it a couple times tonight, and I've heard it mentioned by other people lately. And like I told Tommy, I looked it up in a dictionary, and it said it's an imaginary substance. And I know it can't be imaginary because I heard that a long time ago they used to use it to they harnessed it to produce energy. So can you please tell me what ether is?
1: Ether? I've never used that terminology. What did I say before?
0: I don't think you've used that word tonight.
1: Yeah, I don't know. Are you talking about exoplasm?
0: It's supposed to be something in the atmosphere that's invisible.
1: Are you talking about egregore?
0: That could be the same as ether, yeah.
1: Egregore is a thought, they're thought forms, and it is a substance. Yes, egregores, the thought form is a substance. And it's created from from an energy. So what the example I was giving was that protest and all the people that were angry and, you know, all that energy created an egregore. It was a thought form. It's substance that goes out into the ethers. Maybe that's where I said that word.
0: Let's go to Eddie in Tennessee. Quick question, Eddie. Go ahead.
6: Yeah, thanks for the time now for taking my call. And, George, I'm not a professional, not even really an amateur, but I think on your deal, I think that was probably the Archangel Michael from all my experiences at Fireman. I've got a question for Victoria. Victoria, or a comment. There's a great haunted hotel called the Arlington in Hot Springs, Arkansas that I visited. And you're talking about the lady in a white dress. There's a lady on the haunted floor, which is proven. There's a flapper lady that appears every night in a white dress. And I talked to all the people in there. I had to go and find out about it. Not being an investigator, but all the people that worked there told me stories, and they all were on the same. So it had to be true because they didn't all get together and say, hey, Mr. Phillips is going to ask us all these questions. So anyway, what I want to say is maybe all these ghosts are really like Cornelius said. Maybe they are demons, and maybe it's just something that's meant to be. Maybe it's not something that will ever be in control. But I've got two other great stories I'll email you with because I don't have time to tell them. But it's about my mother buying some furniture in Nashville. Right there, my father grew up close to the Bell Witch. And it's a great story, and I don't have time to go into it. Nobody else does either, but I'm going to email it to you.
0: All right, you get it to us, Eddie. And we got to wrap up, Victoria, right. but very quickly, again, your book, Ghosts of Orange County, available where?
1: Barnes & Noble and Amazon, and I thank all the callers, too, because those are great stories.
0: Keep in touch and let us know when you write your next book and come on back, okay?
1: Oh, thank you, George, for having me. I totally enjoyed it. Yep.
0: You did a great job, first-time guest. For Dan Galante, Tom Danheiser, Sue Trikas, Lex Lonehood, Sean Latasseur, Alec Fernandez, Tim Banal, Mary Berry, George Knapp, and Richard Serrett, I'm George Norrie, somewhere out there on Coast to Coast AM. We'll see you on our next edition. Until then, be safe, everyone.

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5: The welcome mat is rolled out in D.C. I'm Chris DeMeo, Fox News. President Trump rolls out the red carpet to welcome Chinese President Xi Jinping for a state visit. Fox's Jared Halpern has more from the White House.
6: President Trump and the First Lady greeted Chinese President Xi Jinping and his wife on the runway of Joint Base Andrews, just outside of D.C. The state visit is the first trip to the U.S. for Xi in more than 10 years and comes as the U.S. and China try to balance a competitive relationship. Trade, Pacific security, and AI are all on the agenda. The visit will also include pageantry and a lavish state dinner with leading tech executives expected to attend. President Trump last met with Xi in May when China hosted the U.S. president for a state visit. At the White House, Jared Halpern, Fox News.
5: Venezuela's acting leader praises President Trump for his readiness to resume ties in her first address to the United Nations General Assembly.
7: Venezuela's acting president, Delcy Rodriguez, says the recent energy deal with the U.S. will help global energy balance.
8: As one of the most all-encompassing and significant ever signed, it will contribute to ensuring the energy balance of the hemisphere and the well-being of our economy.
7: Thanking President Trump for resuming diplomatic ties, calling the dispute with the U.S. and earthquakes in Venezuela major tests of its life as a nation. Stressing recovery will take time, but noting Venezuela has started a democratic process and there will be elections.
8: To rise up and to allow Venezuela's rebirth.
7: Adding the nation is ready to walk hand in hand with the international community. Kristen Goodwin, Fox News.
5: Rodriguez taking over for former Venezuelan President Nicolas Maduro after U.S. forces seized him and his wife from their Caracas home in early January to face drug trafficking charges. The couple have pleaded not guilty to the charges. 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
5: Israel's prime minister addresses the UN General Assembly today.
17: Last time Benjamin Netanyahu addressed the United Nations, delegates from dozens of countries walked out. He used the speech to criticize supporters of Palestinian statehood. This year, he may want to talk about Iran. Israel joined the United States in attacking the Islamic Republic earlier this year in an attempt to prevent Iran obtaining a nuclear weapon. Protests are expected on the streets of New York from people angry at Israel's treatment of Palestinians. Mayor Zohran Mamdani previously called for Netanyahu to be arrested on war crimes charges while in New York before admitting the city didn't have the authority. Jonathan Savage, Fox News.
5: A federal judge has ordered President Trump to restore media access for journalists from CNN, MS Now, and Politico, saying his ban on the three media outlets was unconstitutional. Ukrainian President Volodymyr Zelensky addressing the UN General Assembly shortly after meeting President Trump, where he pushed for more Patriot missiles.
18: Zelensky says not only is he ready for an energy ceasefire, but he says if Trump can organize a trilateral meeting with Russian President Vladimir Putin, that would be the most important move. But he also defended Ukraine's strikes on oil refineries and Russia. However, just hours after Zelensky and Trump met, Russia and Ukraine continued exchanging strikes. Dramatic video from Kyiv showing a Russian drone attack in the center of the city in broad daylight. Well, Kyiv's mayor says at least two were killed and 25 were injured. And overnight, Russian forces also hit two gas stations in Kyiv with those jet-powered drones, killing at least one person.
5: That's Fox's Jeff Paul. Meantime, Zelensky will be a guest on Fox and Friends on the Fox News Channel later on this morning. Pakistan says it carried out airstrikes on 10 sites in Afghanistan that it said were used to launch drone attacks against Pakistan a day earlier. I'm Chris DeMeo. This is Fox News.
19: Clear to partly cloudy skies for tonight with a low down to 45. East winds about 5 miles per hour. On Thursday, partly to mostly cloudy with a small chance of a shower west of Marathon County. Most of the area dry. High temperature about 66 with a southeast wind of 10 miles per hour. Thursday night, mostly cloudy, low near 48. Friday, becoming partly cloudy and nice, high 71. On Saturday, increasing clouds with a small chance of showers late in the afternoon and evening, high about 68. Sunday, mostly cloudy, small chance of showers early, then turning partly cloudy for the afternoon, a high near 67. Monday, partly to mostly sunny, very nice, high 72. Tuesday, mostly cloudy, a chance of rain and thunder moving in, high 69. Will be cooler and a bit breezy on Wednesday with clouds turning to sunshine, high 64. I'm 9 Storm Track meteorologist Jackson Garlock at AM 550, FM 99.9, WSAU.
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0: From the heartland of America and the gateway to the West, good morning, good evening, wherever you may be across the nation, around the world. I'm George Norrie, and this is Coast to Coast AM. Later tonight, hauntings. Here's what's happening. The Iranian president blamed the United States and Israel for stoking global instability in a speech to the United Nations General Assembly today. He directly responded to President Donald Trump, who told the UN a day earlier that he was weighing whether to annihilate Iran. Mr. Trump insists that Iran desperately seeks a peace deal and that one is likely to come after the November 3rd midterm elections. With more on today's activities, here's Tom Danheiser. Tom?
1: Well, U.S. Secretary of State Marco Rubio told reporters in New York that the U.S. president has a number of options available, including military options. Iran's military has dismissed U.S. President Donald Trump's threat to annihilate the country, warning it's ready to respond with crushing attacks far more severe than earlier in the war. Iranian Foreign Minister spokesperson Esmail Baghaei says another round of talks between Iran and U.S. officials took place on Tuesday, which was mediated by Qatar. This as Iran's President Masoud Pezeshkian says Iran is ready for dialogue, diplomacy, and negotiations without accepting the language of force. He addressed the U.N. General Assembly on Wednesday, saying Iranians are the victims of terrorism and have never, ever been an aggressor. Meanwhile, at least six people have been killed in Israeli attacks across the Gaza Strip as the genocidal war against the Palestinians nears its fourth-year anniversary. And the Omani Navy reports a commercial vessel was struck in an attack in the Strait of Hormuz on Wednesday, killing one crew member and necessitating the evacuation of more than 20 sailors. George?
0: Thank you, Tom. A powerful nor'easter is threatening millions along the East Coast from Virginia to Massachusetts. The storm bringing high surf, strong winds, coastal flooding, severe beach erosion to multiple states throughout the weekend as well. Depending on the storm's track, Boston and Massachusetts coast could face 60 to 70 mile an hour wind gusts, heavy rainfall, major storm surges, and significant disruptions. The Federal Reserve's decision to raise interest rates last week may mark the first of several hikes aimed at taming stubborn inflation. And one central bank leader weighed in on the inflation. We go from here. Where does it go? Let's check in with investment analyst Mish Sedlak. Mish, what do you think of all this?
2: Huge bond market sell-off today, George. Huge. What triggered the report was a S&P Global report that said service sector inflation hit the highest since November of 2022. Chris Williamson, chief business economist for S&P, said growth is being accompanied by some of the most severe supply chain bottlenecks we've seen in two decades if we exclude the pandemic. Firms' input costs jumped in September at the steepest rate in 4 years. This will add further upward pressure on selling prices and inflation in the coming months. The bond market reaction, George, was brutal. 30-year spike to 5.41%. That's the highest since July 27, 2024, over 22 years ago. 10-year spike to 5.13%. That's the highest since July 12, 2007, over 19 years ago. Mortgage rates will react tomorrow. They're currently 7.26%. I expect something like 7.45% tomorrow. When does the surge end? Well, the way, unfortunately, they normally do. A recession will severely reduce demand. The AI boom ends. The war in Iran, the favorable outcome would be if the war in Iran ends and supply chains return to normal. I'm not betting on point three. The average supertanker cost jumped to $1.2 million a day, George, up from $29,000 before the war started. The Fed meets again on October 28. Right now, the Fed funds futures have a 71% chance of another hike. That's not something I expected. That's just 6 days before the election. I'm a bit skeptical of a hike, but it depends on the PCE report. I think if the odds are like 50-50, the Fed won't hike. But if the odds stay at like 70%, either the Fed hikes or there will be another bond market revolt like we saw today. Embrace. Or brace for it.
0: We'll be ready for it. Thanks, Mish. More than half of the 2,000 U.S. adults surveyed said their mental load is at maximum capacity during a typical week, rising to 67% among current caregivers of aging family members as well. People seem to be acting more stressed, irritable, and antisocial because of lingering societal exhaustion, chronic overload, and weakened social routines. I thought we'd check in with our expert, Howard Bloom, to see what he thinks. Howard, what's going on here?
3: So, you know, we're in times that you think would drive us crazy. We're in the middle of two wars without end, Russia's war in Ukraine, and a war that most folks do not want in Iran. Oil prices are almost 69% higher than their low 9 months ago. We're being told that smartphones are crippling our kids, and we have a United Nations gathering in New York in which some world leaders are painting us as the biggest villains in history. So you'd think we'd be suffering from societal exhaustion. You'd think we would be going bananas. But in reality, Americans are going a lot less crazy than you'd think. We reached the peak of madness around 2020 and 2021. That was in the COVID crisis, a crisis that drove us bonkers. But in a lot of areas, we've been doing better ever since. The most dangerous ways of acting out have gone down since the pandemic. Violent crime and murder have taken a nosedive. For example, the violent crime rate has fallen by almost 200,000 violent crimes a year, reaching the lowest national rate in decades. Murder alone fell 18.1% just from 2024 to 2025. Drug overdose deaths are down. They've slid from more than 110,000 a year in their 2022 to 2023 peak to about 70,000 in 2025. Traffic deaths have fallen nearly 15% since 2021, from almost 43,000 deaths in 2021 to roughly 36,500 in 2025. At the pandemic's peak, passengers were fighting flight attendants, stripping off their clothes, dancing on seats, and forcing planes to divert. But the FAA says the rate of unruly passenger incidents has plunged more than 80% since the record highs of 2021. Even measures of anger have fallen from their pandemic highs. Then there's the high-tech doom and gloom preached to us by techno-alarmists. We're being told that AI is about to take our jobs away. But Britain's The Economist estimates that the AI boom has so far created around 1 million American jobs. Also in the land of techno gloom, we're being told that smartphone addiction is tarnishing our lives. But 73% of Americans say their smartphone helps them stay informed, and 51% say their smartphone helps them feel connected to other human beings. Meanwhile, our happiness and satisfaction with our own lives is startlingly strong. 81% of Americans said in 2025 they were either very or somewhat satisfied with their personal lives. On the other hand, there are social exhaustion measures that are going up or staying disturbingly high. For example, in figures on road rage, tailgating and yelling at other drivers are down. But angry honking and deliberately cutting off other drivers are up. In fact, angry honking is way, way up from about 45% of drivers in a 2016 American Automobile Association study to 66% in 2025. But the bottom line is this: COVID drove us crazy. But since the COVID virus released its grip in a surprising number of ways, we've actually been going sane.
0: Thank you, my friend. In a moment, we honor the life of Nick Pope, the late Nick Pope, UFO expert, and a good guy, in just a moment on Coast to Coast AM.
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0: And welcome back to Coast, George Norrie with you, former UK Ministry of Defense official on Ancient Aliens and Coast to Coast commentator Nick Pope died on April 6th of this year at the age of 60. He died in his home in Tucson, Arizona. The cause of death, stage 4 esophageal cancer that had metastasized to his liver. We're going to honor him for the next couple hours with special guests. Back a few years ago, I had a chance to ask Nick about UFOs and UAPs.
1: Well, you know, I must confess that I had a role in that.
0: Really? You did this?
1: Yes. Way back in the 90s, we wanted to rebrand this whole subject because there was just too much pop culture baggage associated with the term UFO, too much science fiction, too much conspiracy. So we didn't invent the term. It had actually been around since the late 40s, but we reinvented it and we rebranded the subject to essentially make it a defense and national security issue, which we always thought it was. And it was very interesting. I actually went to a meeting in Washington, D.C. in 2011. I briefed this to a number of very senior people, and then the U.S. followed suit, and I was very pleased when I think it was 2017, after the New York Times broke that story of ATIP and the U.S. Navy videos,
0: right.
1: One of the Navy spokespeople basically said, UAP, yeah, we borrowed that from the Brits. And that, as I say, we did that back in the 90s to just reframe the conversation.
0: So there was nothing sinister going on here?
1: No. I mean, some people have read a little bit more into it. They've said it's all about perception management and it's a psyop. I don't think there's anything sinister about just, you know, using language a little bit more precisely, and that's what we wanted to do.
0: Now, the end of May, NASA held a UAP meeting. Give us a synopsis of that meeting, and they expect something in July. What might that be?
1: Well, it's really interesting because, of course, as you know, just a few years, if you'd have picked up the phone as a journalist or broadcaster and said to NASA, I want a statement on UFOs, they would have said, we're not interested, we don't do this. And now here they are doing a study, having a meeting, the world was watching. I think, you know, the most interesting point about it was that it happened at all, because as I say, a few years ago, this would just never have been entertained. But there you had all these scientists basically saying, yeah, we're taking this seriously, we're taking a look. And of course, Dr. Sean Kirkpatrick from the Pentagon's Arrow office was there. Basically, he has the government lead on this, and NASA essentially said, look, we will support Arrow, and we will give the scientific and technical advice. You know, it's because it's important that in our study of this, we follow the scientific method and we take a data-led approach.
0: Well, what do you expect? Do you think something interesting is going to come out of these hearings and meetings?
1: Well, I'm not sure that the NASA study, I mean, look, I have tremendous respect for the people there, and I actually have met a couple of them, I think, over the years. But with the best will in the world, they don't have access to the classified information that the Department of Defense have. So in one sense, they're going into this with one hand tied behind their back. Now, to be fair, that NASA now do have an officer embedded within the DoD's Arrow program, and they will obviously give the scientific advice, and there will be some people in NASA involved with this that have security clearances, but for the most part, NASA have said, and I support this, they've said, look, we want to do this at an unclassified level so we can be as open and transparent as possible. That's the good news. The bad news, of course, is that DoD have a whole load of classified data that those folks won't get to.
0: Nick, in your opinion, is there something else going on here that is pushing NASA to work on these UAP stories?
1: That's a really interesting question. I think part of me thinks Well, maybe with James Webb Space Telescope and the search for these so-called techno signatures, mm-hmm. maybe people do know or suspect something. But maybe it's just, you know, trying to hedge your bets. Think, you know, we might find something. Let's try and get ahead of the narrative.
0: After the break, I want to talk about David Grush, the intelligence officer who has gone public in a very strange way, and get your take on that story.
1: Sure thing.
0: But in your career, now you were manning the desk at the United Kingdom's British Ministry of Defense looking at UFO stories. Have you ever been seen a time that it's so close to getting more information out to the public?
1: No. Maybe you feel it too.
0: I feel
1: it's reach out and touch it time.
0: It's a great feeling, isn't it?
1: Yeah, vindication.
0: Well, we've worked at it long enough, Nick, haven't we?
1: Yeah, we've been in the trenches, you and I, you know, over the years. Our time is coming.
0: Now, we believe that they've known about these objects since the beginning of time. What do they tell us when they start coming out with information about why they didn't tell us before?
1: Well, that's going to be an interesting one. As you say, this phenomenon is as old as humanity, if not older. There's no real problem with saying, you know, imagine the president tomorrow saying, my fellow Americans, people of the world, we're not alone. The real problem is what the next sentence should be, because it's, and by the way, we've kept this from you for nearly 80 years.
0: He is survived by his wife, American anthropologist Elizabeth Weiss, who's on the line with us here. Elizabeth, our condolences. We love Nick Pope. He was one of the best.
2: Thank you so much for having me on. I think that Nick was so genuine. You know, what you saw, what you heard from when he was on the radio or when he was meeting fans or, you know, on the road with Ancient Aliens, or if you just ran into him in a story, Nick Pope was Nick, and he was never fake, and he always was seeking the truth, and he did that till the very, very end.
0: When you first met him, Elizabeth, and he told you he had dealt with UFOs and investigating them, what did you think?
2: Well, I'm a complete skeptic, as Nick oftentimes pointed out, but I'm a skeptic with an open mind. I haven't changed my mind yet, but, you know, my mind

0: is open to, what could be out there. So we had so many interesting conversations about this. And one of the things about Nick and I is that we could talk about anything and, disagree and still get along so well. But also, I feel like I've learned a whole lot of stuff from him over the 15 years that I was with him. A lot of things that I never even thought of looking into, in part because I, of course, heard so many of his interviews, but also I proofread some of his work, much of his work, and of course, he proofread mine. And so we each gave we gave each other educations in our fields, which was an exciting partnership. And it was always interesting.
1: I was with Nick a couple of years ago at an event, and he kept nudging me to buy him a beer. And I said, "Well, I don't drink a lot of beer, Nick." He says, "Yeah, but I will."
0: But, I can imagine Nick saying that.
1: But wherever he went, whether it was Ancient Aliens, live events on Coast to Coast with me, people just thought the world of him. He loved his job. He loved what he did. And the important thing, Elizabeth, I found about Nick Pope and the credibility that he brought to us was that he truly believed what he was doing.
0: Absolutely. And, he was really a hard worker, and he really wanted, to figure out what was going on in the sky. It wasn't just, a spiel for him. It was really, he put all his heart and soul into it. But the other thing is, he was just such a genuine person, genuinely kind, genuinely nice, and genuinely curious. And I realized that pretty much immediately when I met him, and knew right away that that my parents would love him and so forth. And that, we got married just about 3 months after we met, and it was only the 10th day that we had been in each other's company, because we were separated by the ocean, right? I was in California at the time, and he was still in the UK. And when my mother met him, she said, Elizabeth, you're going to have a lot of fun. And that's probably the best way to describe our 15 years together.
1: And you did. And Elizabeth, if you ever need anything, you've got our number. We're there to help you, my dear. Thank you, everything you do. Elizabeth Weiss, talking about her husband, Nick Pope. It breaks me up. We'll be back with more in a moment on Coast to Coast.
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1: One of the complaints about broadcast news is that the stories are very short. Headlines, really, that only convey basic facts. Complicated stories can't be explained in a few sentences. Some of them are not covered at all. Newscasts are superficial. During the Vietnam War era and the crime wave back home, TV newscasts were filled with combat and police footage, leading to the saying, "If it bleeds, it leads." In the newsroom at CBS, some reporters and executives wanted more time in the evening newscast for longer stories, like an in-depth exposé on police brutality and back-to-back pieces from behind the scenes of the Republican and Democrat conventions. Those reports did not make the evening newscast. But the network did start a new program for long-form investigative reporting. This day, September 24th, 1968, marks the debut of 60 Minutes. And on this day, remember the value of a deeper understanding. I'm Chris Conley.
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7: Clear to partly cloudy skies for tonight with a low down to 45. East winds about 5 miles per hour. On Thursday, partly to mostly cloudy with a small chance of a shower west of Marathon County. Most of the area dry. High temperature about 66 with a southeast wind of 10 miles per hour. Thursday night, mostly cloudy, low near 48. Friday, becoming partly cloudy and nice, high 71. On Saturday, increasing clouds with a small chance of showers late in the afternoon and evening, high about 68. Sunday, mostly cloudy, small chance of showers early, then turning partly cloudy for the afternoon, a high near 67. Monday, partly to mostly sunny, very nice, high 72. Tuesday, mostly cloudy, a chance of rain and thunder moving in, high 69. Will be cooler and a bit breezy on Wednesday with clouds turning to sunshine, high 64. I'm 9 Storm Track meteorologist Jackson Garlock at AM 550, FM 99.9, WSAU.

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1: We're honoring the life of ufologist Nick Pope. When we come back after the break, Jason Martell joins us along with several other people who will be joining us to talk about the life of Nick Pope. Next hour, Jason will stay with me and we'll take your calls talking about the great Nick Pope. Paranormal.

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0: And welcome back to Coast, George Norrie with you as we talk about the life of Nick Pope, ufologist and Coast to Coast past guest who passed away a few months ago of cancer. We've got several guests that are going to pop in for the rest of this hour. Jason Martell will be with me this hour and next hour taking your calls. Jason is a researcher, pioneering researcher in ancient civilization technologies that has garnered attention through media platforms including the History Channel, Discovery Channel, Sci-Fi Channel, BBC, our show. Jason became a fixture on the History Channel's long-standing program, Ancient Aliens, and tours the country with our buddy Giorgio Tsoukalos on Ancient Aliens Live. Jason, my friend, how you doing?
1: Doing great, George. Thank you for having the show, and it's an honor to

0: celebrate Nick tonight.
1: You thought the world of him, did you not?
0: I mean, Nick is an OG. I've known Nick, but I've been aware of Nick for years. And when I first saw him on camera in the late 90s, he wasn't even on our side yet. I mean, he was the UK Ministry of Defense voice for ufology. And when you saw him on camera, he was a serious character. So, his background and legacy from that standpoint, then coming to our side, speaking out, still maintaining his clearances. I mean, it was a very bold move. So he had my respect before I even knew him.
1: I was talking to Nick's wife about how Nick asked me to get him a beer. You ran into him at a McDonald's or something, didn't you?
0: It's a little more than that. Nick, William Henry, and Giorgio, the four of us were on tour all of last year. When you're on the road, it's quite an honor to get to be on stage in front of 1,000 fans, over and over. But it's a lot of travel, and we would drive hundreds of miles over a weekend to get to 3 different shows. It was a mandatory stop to go to McDonald's because Nick, depending on the time of day, he needed his chicken McNuggets or he really needed his morning breakfast. And if we got to McDonald's and they had stopped serving breakfast, holy moly, you see another side of Nick Pope come out.
1: Jason, we're going to bring in 3 special guests this half hour, but stay with me and keep your mic on because I want you to chime in whenever you want, okay?
0: Thank you.
1: Author and investigative mythologist William Henry has been writing about human transformation and mergers with technology for years. He's an author, spiritual advisor. He's on the History Channel's Ancient Aliens Ascension program as well. Here's William Henry. William, my friend, how you been?
2: Oh, very well, George. It's so good to hear your voice.
1: You too, my friend. And thank you for joining us to talk about the life of Nick Pope, whom I knew you had a very close relationship with.
2: Yeah, like Jason, I grew close to Nick while we were on the road. And I want to just give my condolences to Elizabeth. In my view, the only thing you ever need to know about Nick Pope is the way he would speak on the phone to Elizabeth. I have never heard a man, a husband, a boyfriend, anybody speak with such total love and adoration to any other human being. And it always touched my heart when I would be riding down. We'd be in, blasting through Nebraska in a Suburban, and Nick would be on the phone with Elizabeth. And it was just the most deeply touching thing.
1: What is your favorite Nick Pope story, William?
2: Oh, my gosh. I have so many. It just kind of got to the point, though, with our Ancient Aliens live show. I would sit on stage next to Nick, and after doing the show so many times, we started to kind of develop some gags together. And often all it would take would be for Nick to just look at me a certain way, and I would just have to swallow an absolute belly laugh. The guy just had such a humor and intelligence and a gentleness about him that always brought you back to that center of just kindness, be right about what you're saying and think about what you're saying and treat other people with great respect.
1: Nick, I told you before you...
0: do this. George, I'm sorry, I have to do this. Ready, William?
2: Right.
1: All right, what is that? What is that, guys?
2: It was one of Nick's inside jokes on stage.
0: Yeah. Leave it. Go ahead. You got to tell him, man. We're on the air.
1: Can you tell us a story?
2: Well, we would have a section in the show about Göbekli Tepe, and then how it was, and Giorgio would go on to this elaborate story about how a lamb was involved in the discovery. And so Nick named the lamb, started calling her Flissy or Flossie, and drew pictures of her on his paper on the stage. And then it got to the point where he would just, as Jason just did, he would look at us and just kind of gently go, bah. And it was all we could do to maintain.
1: I love that. Well, William, thank you for popping in and joining us. And come on back to Coast anytime, all right?
2: Thank you, George. I'll look very much forward to do it. And God bless Nick Pope.
1: William Henry, dear friend. Author and filmmaker James Fox is with us, one of the best in the business. James, welcome to the show.
3: Well, George, thank you so much for having me on. I stayed up late because I just love Nick Pope and have so much respect for him. And he is, one of the reasons why I ended up doing what I do. I remember my father, who was incredibly supportive in many ways until I started to follow UFOs. And he was highly skeptical and, you know, it's a dead end street. There's nothing to it, blah, blah, blah. And like about a year or two into my journey, my father watched something while he was in London. And he contacted me and he said, God, there's a guy. This guy's name's Nick Pope. He's former, you know, he's working with the Ministry of Defense and he's talking about UFO encounters and he's really credible. And that actually got my father, was one of the people that highly influenced my father to support what I was doing. And Nick was one of the, probably the first 5 to 10 people that I interviewed. And, I just had so much respect and admiration for him. And he was so articulate and so funny. I miss him so much. I really do.
1: James, we've lost some great ufologists. Stanton Friedman, of course, Bud Hopkins, James Max, John Mack. We've lost some good ones. How much of a dent is this going to put in through the field of investigating?
3: Well, you know, somebody said to me that one of the last things he said to a number of people was that I hope I move the needle. And Nick, you absolutely moved the needle in a major way. You influenced people like my father, who was a huge skeptic. You were intelligent. You were articulate. You were measured, and you were incredible, and I will miss you forever. I stayed up late tonight because I respect him so much. And a lot of people are frustrated, like, oh, well, Nick knew a lot more than what he could actually say, and that's probably true.
1: All right, friend. We think the world of you, James. You come on back anytime, all right?
3: Thanks so much, George. I appreciate it.
1: James Fox. And, of course, Paul Hynek is the son of the late Dr. J. Allen Hynek. You've heard that name, the astronomer who ran the Air Force's UFO investigations and whose career inspired Project Blue Book. Paul is a Wharton MBA who has taught finance and cryptocurrency at Pepperdine and has built a career across technology and entertainment. Goes to many UFO events all around the country. We see him everywhere. Here he is, Paul Hynek. Hello, Paul. How you been?
4: Hi, George. Pleasure to be here again.
1: And thank you, my friend, for joining us for this tribute to Nick Pope. I sure miss that guy.
4: Yeah, so do I. And I want to echo what William said about condolences to Elizabeth. Nick spoke of you, Elizabeth, at the drop of a hat. And I could see the love he had for you as well. You know, George, Nick reminded me of my father. My father worked for the Air Force, as you mentioned. Nick worked for the Ministry of Defense. So it's two governments, but it's that same file cabinet of secrets. And, you know, kind of same trajectory, starting off as a skeptic, then not as a believer, because that's not a word that scientists use, but more of an acceptor of the accumulated weight of the data.
1: What's amazing about your dad, too, Paul, is he was a skeptic investigator for the Air Force, but all of a sudden when he investigated the Socorro, New Mexico UFO case, and the police officer, Lonnie Zamorek, he became a believer, didn't he?
4: Yeah, and I was in Socorro with Jacques Vallée. We did an interview there, and he told me that's the case that made my dad feel comfortable speaking in public, not only about crafts, but about bodies and aliens.
1: Do you think Nick at least got a feeling of UFO disclosure coming from government before he passed on?
4: I think so, because Nick is the kind of guy that I think people would just disclose things to. He seemed to have, you know, relentless curiosity, but also he had that sort of government demeanor of knowing how to firewall certain information. So I think he, you know, as James said, he did move the needle, but he also, I think, probably made a lot of people feel trusting and confident that they could share information with him.
1: And you ran into Nick at some events every once in a while, did you not?
4: Oh, yeah, quite often. And he developed a greeting for us, which was, "Hi, Nick," which we could both use. And he got a big laugh out of that. And, you know, shortly before he passed, I emailed him and I said, "Nick, I sure hope that first contact is with a Brit because they just have a much better sense of diplomacy than we Yanks."
1: It's incredible that they had a department, and the guy who ran it was Nick Pope.
4: Yeah, the UFO desk. You know, I came across some words that he said shortly before he passed there. I think were really meaningful. Let's not be mournful. Let's be grateful and keep looking up. And that's the spirit I really take from Nick.
1: That's the way to do it. Paul, look forward to seeing you at a live event once in a while, and you take care of yourself.
4: All right. Thank you, George.
1: Paul Hynek, and the son of the late Dr. J. Allen Hynek. I remember as a kid reading stories on Project Blue Book and looking at the name J. Allen Hynek, and the fact that we talk to his son now, and he's on the show, and he's a believer in extraterrestrial life. It's truly amazing. Let's bring in Jason Martell again. Jason, what wonderful people we have in this business, don't we?
0: It's really an honor, and yes, it is quite mind-blowing to speak to such esoteric people such as Paul and William and others. And Nick himself, again, he was just above the bar when we talk about ufologists. He was one of those people, you know, just like Paul's father, you know, Allen Hynek, that were connected, that were in the inside. And so, you know, it's just, there's different levels to people, and Nick was always Nick, which was an interesting characteristic, you know, for him.
1: He always seemed to be so smooth talking about extraterrestrial possibilities, didn't he?
0: You know, Nick was like a rock star. I mean, we would bump into people at a McDonald's, coming out of a hotel, and he would always just have such a professional demeanor. Quick responses, witty, very informative, you know, maybe a little short when we're, you know, in public and we're moving between locations, but always respectful to people. But just people just always recognize, you're Nick Pope. Oh, my God, it's Nick Pope. It's really great.
1: Yeah, how did people react to him on the Ancient Alien tours?
0: Well, you know, Nick was kind of like, he was the narrator of the show. And he opened the show, and so he got the energy up really high. And, you know, he just had this pace about how he would speak, which was very professional, but felt like he was very concerned and, you know, was very much on top of the latest information. He would use quotes that still to this day inspire me. One of them, I remember he would quote Stephen Dick from NASA saying that, we're most likely living with a universe that's populated by intelligent thinking machines. That's a deep statement, which basically means that our AI most likely is going to interact with another AI out there from another civilization before it's us talking to, like, actual aliens. It's our tech talking to each other. He had very deep insights and an interesting way of phrasing things.
1: And God love him, but he seemed to go very fast once he got the cancer. Is that just my impression?
0: You know, Nick, he was very thoughtful. And again, I can't speak to his, you know, his deep personal life, but how he held himself, he was doing his research, radio shows, appearances with us on the road, you know, up until it wasn't, you know, physically possible for him. So every time I spoke to Nick, he always had a very positive demeanor, very positive attitude. Honestly, very inspiring on many levels, from personal as well as professional.
1: Did he keep his health issue kind of quiet?
0: To me, and I would think to the team, yes. You know, I can't speak to his health longevity before, you know, knowing what his issues were. But Nick was always a really healthy, you know, lively, energetic person, literally all the way up until, you know, he wasn't able to participate anymore. So, yes, to me it was quite a shock, I think, to everyone else as well. Just did not see, you know, that type of a decline happening so fast, unfortunately.
1: What has the disclosure movement lost with the loss of Nick Pope?
0: Well, you know, on the professional side, you know, he's just a very informed individual, and he has a deep knowledge base. But we're losing someone who can communicate to the general public and make it interesting. He's just got that special way of talking about these topics.
1: When we come back in a moment with Jason Martell, we're going to take your phone calls talking about UFOs and the life of Nick Pope. We've got another clip of Nick to listen to as well, but the lines are open. Share some stories.
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0: Born on America's Darkest Day, September 11th, 01, the Tunnel to Towers Foundation, they have been helping American heroes ever since. Heroes like U.S. Army Sergeant William Bernard McKenna, exposed to burn pits. McKenna later died from T-cell lymphoma, leaving his wife, Dina, and two daughters. Tunnel to Towers honored Sergeant McKenna. 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
2: And a good morning at 5 o'clock. It's 50 degrees. I'm Chris Conley, WSAU News. There are more measles cases in Marathon County.
3: But health officials say this doesn't mean there is community spread of the disease. In a statement on Wednesday, officials say there's no reason to believe that public exposure has occurred after last week's case, but they are monitoring the situation. Officials add that exposure is occurring in other parts of the state, and anyone who is showing symptoms should self-isolate or seek treatment. Marathon County now has 3 confirmed cases of the disease. Statewide, more than 100 cases have been reported, mostly in southwest Wisconsin. 5 cases have required hospitalization, and more than 99% of the cases are in those who weren't vaccinated. Mike Leishner, WSAU News.
2: Wausau's Finance Committee has approved a $50,000 budget modification for a design study on moving the police and fire station headquarters. The police department wants to move to the old UW Marathon County building near Marathon Park. It has been abandoned by UW Stevens Point. They've relocated their campus to North Central Technical College. Police Chief Matt Barnes says they have to find out if the building is a feasible location for police.
4: The questions that need to be answered and to be taken seriously in our proposal are going to require the due diligence, and the due diligence costs about $50,000.
2: Attorneys for a 99-year-old assault victim are going to sue Milwaukee over severe dispatch delays. First responders failed to arrive at the woman's home hours after the July attack, despite multiple calls from a medical alert company. Records show the call takers were instructed not to destroy any documents in the case. 2 department employees resigned following an internal investigation. Donald Trump meets with Xi Jinping after welcoming him at Joint Air Force Base Andrews. Representative Matt Zuncke, a Republican from Montana, says it's good when world leaders are sitting down to talk.
5: I think Xi said it best, that we don't have to be adversaries. We can be partners where we can, understanding that China is a threat in many ways. But again, I think optimistically, is there going to be a huge breakthrough in AI? No, we're competitors in AI.
2: Israel's prime minister speaks to the United Nations today.
6: Last time Benjamin Netanyahu addressed the United Nations, delegates from dozens of countries walked out. He used the speech to criticize supporters of Palestinian statehood. This year, he may want to talk about Iran. Israel joined the United States in attacking the Islamic Republic earlier this year in an attempt to prevent Iran obtaining a nuclear weapon. Protests are expected on the streets of New York from people angry at Israel's treatment of Palestinians. Mayor Zoran Mamdani previously called for Netanyahu to be arrested on war crimes charges while in New York before admitting the city didn't have the authority. Jonathan Savage, Fox News.
2: 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Here's meteorologist Brad Miller.
7: We'll see partly to mostly cloudy skies today. A little more cloud cover later this afternoon. Not going to rule out a shower this evening west of Wausau, but most of us should stay dry. High around 67. Winds out of the southeast, 5 to 10 miles per hour. Mostly cloudy tonight. A few light showers possible with a low down to 51. Light winds out of the east-southeast. Partly cloudy tomorrow. A nice end of the week with a high around 70. We'll go partly to mostly cloudy skies on Saturday to kick off the weekend with a high around 69. That's your 9 Storm Track forecast. I'm meteorologist Brad Miller on AM 550, FM 99.9, WSAU.
2: Brewers over the Phillies last night, 4-1. 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I'm Chris Conley, WSAU News.

0: All America, all the time. On the side of freedom and liberty, your voice of hope and truth is here. The Bongino Report AM. 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
1: What's one of my rules of politics? Always ask a question, never make an assertion, if you can. Because if you make an assertion, people who don't like you and are contrarians or liberal media people who hate my guts, they're just going to block out what you say. Republicans are the best. We love Donald Trump. Ah, shut up. We don't like you. We're liberal media people. But if you ask a question, even your haters, with a Z, haters, as the kids would say, even your haters in their brain cannot avoid the question. They can't. It's a natural human instinct to want to answer it. So why are some people upset? Why are some people out there upset with this midterm election? People on our side, for the purposes of this segment, I'm not talking about liberal media folks, commies, Democrats, Socialists of America, the Build Large Mansions, rioters. They hate freedom and liberty. Forget them for a second. I'm talking about, understandably, why are some people who are registered kind of 4x4 Republican voters, you know, that's kind of electoral language for people who voted in the last four primaries and elections. In other words, your diehards. Why are some of them saying, hey, listen, we're going into the midterms and, you know, I think I may stay home. I don't think I'm going to vote Democrat, but I think I'm going to stay home. Why would they feel that way? Well, a little bit later in the show, I'm going to play an audio clip from you that I think sums it up beautifully. It was actually from CNBC. It's Ken Langone. But I think he kind of nails it. But the angle I want to take here is, folks, I the worst thing you can do if you are a political candidate or activist, and I'm not saying that a lot of candidates on the Republican side are doing this. Some are. And some activists, some, unlimited, but you know, a limited pool of them, but some of them are doing this whole thing where they're almost trying to like shut people up on it. Like, stop, don't do that. It's a really bad idea because there are pockets of the economy where people are getting roughed up a little bit. Some of them are getting roughed up a lot. Yes. The poverty rate's the lowest it's been. That's just a fact. You can look it up. The jobless rate's the lowest it's ever been. That's a good thing. We want people with jobs. Yes, you know, the Atlanta Fed's predicting an insane 5.5% GDP growth the next quarter. Yes, the stock market and the NASDAQ are at the all-time highs. But if that's not affecting you and your household, then you have every right to voice your opinion. And we shouldn't say, be quiet. No. But to those folks out there, I want to say first and most importantly, I get you. I hear you. I'm not trying to be your psychotherapist. This isn't the Sigmund Freud hour, Carl Jung. I'm not doing that. Yes, I was a psychology major. The joke back in the day was, you know, it was great because if you didn't get a job, you could explain to your parents why. No one's laughing now. These psychology majors are making a ton of money because of neural networks and AI. But I do get you. I understand. But allow me to ask you a question here. Elections are binary choices. Primaries are generally not. Primaries, there can be 10, 20. I mean, I ran in a primary, and we'll get to that later. I ran in primaries in Maryland and Florida. There were 6 to 10 people on the ballot. General elections, yeah, you always get a communist on the ballot, a Green Party member, but they're generally Republicans versus Democrats. Generally speaking, general elections are typically binary. So I need to ask you a question. Are you comfortable with the alternative if the Republican Party loses? It's a serious question. I'm not trying to manipulate anybody or anything like that. Folks, we'll be right back.
0: The Bongino Report AM.
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0: You'll see during today's show, as I discuss this, that for all the disagreements you may have with President Trump and the MAGA agenda, I don't think anybody's going to dispute he at least tells you what he's going to do. At least you know what you're disagreeing with. There are diehard Republicans who are working class Americans who've knocked on the doors. They don't need a lecture from anyone. They just don't like the Iran war. They're uncomfortable where we are. Listen, good for you for having an opinion on it. I get it. I totally hear you. I'm only asking you, at least you can have an opinion, because Donald Trump's been fairly candid. I'll play some clips from the UN later in the show today where Donald Trump is like, hey, don't toy with me. I'm not going to let you. Don't mess around with us. I'm not going to let you build a nuclear weapon and threaten us. I'm not going to do that. At least you have something, if you don't like, to voice an opinion against. The Democrats just lie about everything. The Democrats talk tough in Iran. Oh, we're going to get them to the table, this other stuff, and then screwed up the whole thing. The Democrats entirely screwed up the Middle East. I'm not telling you Republicans nailed it either, but the entire Middle East is always a mess because of Democrat appeasement. Folks, there are no perfect choices in politics. None. You know, in economics, they have this concept I bring up often called Pareto maximization. You can look it up if you want the economic details. Pareto maximization is the idea that a good public policy will help at least one person without hurting anyone. You're probably thinking, like I did when I first heard of this concept, well, that's easy. That's got to, there are thousands of policies there. No, they're not. There are not. It is actually extremely hard to do anything in a country of 330 million people where at least one person benefits and no one gets hurt. It's almost impossible. There are no perfect choices. There are very few Pareto optimized choices. The only question in this upcoming election I have for you is, are you comfortable with the alternative? Because I'm not going back to the Biden-Obama era or what was potentially the Kamala Harris era. I'm not doing it. I'm not doing it. And I strongly, passionately encourage you to not allow it to happen to you either. Jim, cue up cut one here. Folks, this is who they are. Remember, Danny Green, they are who you think they are. When I say they, I mean the Democrats. They are who you think they are because they tell you who they are all the time. Are you comfortable with this? I'm not downplaying your problems. If you're a farmer in Iowa and there's some issues with your input prices on fertilizer, I completely understand your extremely valid concerns. I am in no way downplaying that. Kamala is genuinely one of the dumbest people in politics. I know people who know her. She's just really not bright. There are some people who pretend to be not bright. Cory Booker, Chuck Schumer. They're actually smart. They just pretend to be stupid for votes. Kamala is actually dumb. Like, she just does. So here she is yesterday campaigning for Abdul Al-Sayed. Folks, do you want DEI back? No. DEI, everybody's been... America's largely happy now that we're getting rid of political correctness. We're ripping out wokeness and DEI, you know, root and branch. Not Kamala. She is openly campaigning in Michigan to bring this stuff back, to bring diversity, equity, and inclusion, which is actually non-diversity, non-equity, and exclusion. Because if you happen to be a non-favored category, Asian young men trying to get into college, a male white trying to get a promotion at your job, you actually get excluded. You want that back? Because here she is telling you, we're going to bring it back. Check this out.
1: Here's another fact. The attack on DEI is an attack on maternal care. An attack on DEI to recognize diversity, equity, and inclusion is an attack by definition on maternal care, including the need to protect black women in connection with their pregnancy, childbirth, and postpartum care.
0: Folks, I don't even know what that is. I mean, I know what maternal care is. And I know what DEI is supposed to be. I don't even understand what she's trying to say. And then Jim's right. She says it twice. Like, the dumb thing I said the first time, if I say it slower the second time, it'll make more sense. We really need to bring diversity, equity, inclusion back because by definition, it means maternal care. It doesn't mean anything. That's like the Ibram Kendi thing. Hey, can you define racism? You know, the critical race theory guy. It's like a racisty racist thing. What do you mean by definition? By definition, DEI has nothing to do with maternal care. What are you even talking about? I love how she throws these little, you know, phrases and words out there because she thinks it makes her sound smart. By definition, diversity, equity, and inclusion means a grimace, the purple thing for me. What are you, they're not connected. What are you even talking about? A lot more ahead, folks. We'll be right back.
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1: Because it's never happened. My success rate is 100%. Your success rate is zero. Talafrico, however, chooses to refer to women in the most degrading way possible as people with a uterus, as if the uterus, it's not your brain, it's not anything else, it's just the uterus that defines you. Listen to this idiot. If this guy wins, folks, it's all over. Check this out.
2: Every one of our neighbors with a uterus became the property of the state.
3: One of our neighbors with the uterus to be able to control their own body.
2: Ironically, the people who are denying choice to everyone with a uterus in our state.
4: We had a vote where the majority ripped those rights away from every single one of my neighbors with a uterus in the state of Texas.
1: Jim, you know I love your dark web stuff. I'm sorry, but remember Children of the Corn, that horror movie from the 80s? You got to do People of the Uterus. You just have, this is a People of the, what the hell are people of, and what was that kid's name in Children of the Corn, Ezekiel or something? Hello, Ezekiel, and he comes, I forget, that movie scared the hell out of me when I was a kid. I don't know how old I was, like 13 when it came out. This People of the Uterus, no, they're called women. They have a name, bro. It's only worked throughout the history of Homo sapiens, okay? They're not people of the uterus. Folks, you got a choice, man, coming up. There are no perfect choices. But I can tell you, the most imperfect choice of all. Malachi, thank you, producer Mike. Damn, how did you know that? Your choices are Malachi and People of the Uterus, or sane people who are going to cut your taxes and allow your business to grow and just get out of your damn life. We'll be right back.
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0: All right, listen. What I was talking about before the break is super important. You have a choice coming up. There is no perfect choice. There aren't. We are, by nature, fallible human beings. That is actually by definition, unlike Kamala Harris we discussed before the break. DEI, by definition, means maternal care. No, it doesn't. You just made that up. Nobody knows what you're talking about. We don't speak Kamala. Kamala? Playoffs? And then Jim's right. She says it twice. Like, the dumb thing I said the first time, if I say it slower the second time, it'll make more sense. We really need to bring diversity, equity, inclusion back. Because by definition, it means maternal care. It doesn't mean it. That's like the Ibram Kendi thing. Hey, can you define racism? You know, the critical race theory guy. It's like a racisty racist thing. What do you mean by definition? Nobody knows what you're saying. What are you saying? You ever hear that? Nobody knows what you're saying. You have a choice.
1: Do you understand the words coming out of my mouth?
0: One of the greatest scenes ever. One of the greatest scenes ever. If you've seen it, if you know, you know. Jackie Chan. What was it? Chris Tucker. Yes. Chris Tucker. Do you understand? No. Nobody understands the words coming out of your mouth. Every single thing you vote on, the economy, public safety, national security, education, healthcare, every single thing will be worse if El Sayed, Talafrico, Troy Jackson, and this other crew, this motley crew of losers gets elected. Snapshots, sound bites, contrasts. Like, these are all things we can use going forward as activists. I've got that. However, I do want to cover the other side of this as well, because I want to give you a realistic take going into the midterms. Why are some people on our side upset despite the factually, objectively correct, accurate data that the border's been fixed for the first time in 50 plus years? Jobless rates the lowest, poverty rates the lowest, crime's the lowest. Why are people upset? Understandably, why are some people upset? I'm going to play a clip at the beginning of the show that I think is one of the best explanations as to why. It's my job to give you both sides. I still think we got a decent shot at the midterms, but we have to be candid with each other. Some people, and I'm not talking about the doomers and the pillars, they have an agenda. I'm talking about regular, average, everyday working people busting their ass who are like, hey, I just don't feel it. Fair enough. There are real voters out there. Understandably, I get it. Your buddy Dan understands. I live in the real world. I deal with people all the time. I told you, I was at my daughter's volleyball game. Guy comes up to me, huge MAGA guy, supporter guy, loved the show. But he's like, hey, man, I just don't feel it. I understand. Discount those people at your own peril, because they are us.
2: 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But the cause of all your problems are definitely this crop of Democrats. 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Maybe your last shot.
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4: At 5:30, it's 50 degrees. I'm Chris Conley, WSAU News. There's a chance of scattered showers this afternoon into tonight. Wausau's Finance Committee has approved $50,000 to study moving the police headquarters from Grand Avenue to the area near Marathon Park at the old UW Stevens Point campus building. Police Chief Matt Barnes says Marathon County controls that building, so there needs to be good communication between the city and the county.
5: During the course of our due diligence, we recognize that the cost savings don't exist the way it does not look like this project is going to move forward, that we notify them as soon as possible and have regular contact with them.
6: He says the money would be studying building modifications and design of changes that might need to be made if the police department is to be moved. Milwaukee Mayor Cavalier Johnson has proposed a $2.2 million city budget for 2027. He wants to close a $100 million deficit by tapping reserve funds and by increasing the property tax levy by about 2%.
7: The state of Wisconsin is sitting on billions and billions of dollars that should be going back to local governments.
6: Oneida County is the latest to pull its Flock security cameras.
8: Chief Deputy Terry Hook tells WJFW-TV and Rhinelander the cameras are already offline and have been since the end of August. Hook says the cameras have provided valuable information for officers, but that the data privacy concerns other communities have been sharing, along with public opposition to Flock, warranted their removal. Communities across the state have been removing the cameras after objections were raised in Sheboygan over data sharing outside of Flock's contract.
9: Raymond Newpert, WSAU News.
6: Donald Trump welcomed China's President Xi Jinping to Washington, D.C. yesterday. More on their meetings ahead today from Fox News Radio's Madeline Rivera.
10: The demonstrations are expected to close with a B-2 Spirit and four F-22 Raptors. Xi will likely relish in the optics as the two leaders try to stabilize a relationship that has, at times, been marked by tension. There have already been some developments on the trade truce that the U.S. and China struck last year. It was supposed to end in November. It has now been extended to January, which Treasury Secretary Scott Bessent hopes will give the two sides more time to strike a more fulsome deal, including China buying more American agricultural products.
6: Brewers baseball, they got their 99th win last night, beating the Phillies 4-1. Packers football, it's a Thursday night home opener at Lambeau Field, kickoff at 7 against the Falcons. Now the 9 News forecast for Central Wisconsin. Here's meteorologist Brad Miller.
11: We'll see a mix of sun and clouds for most of the day today. A little more cloud cover by afternoon, though. Not going to rule out a shower west of Wausau later in the evening, but most of us should stay dry today. High around 67, winds out of the southeast, 5 to 10 miles per hour. A few showers possible overnight tonight for all of us. Low down to 51, winds out of the east-southeast around 5. Partly cloudy tomorrow and nice, a high around 70. Saturday, partly to mostly cloudy skies and a high of 69. That's your 9 Storm Track forecast. I'm meteorologist Brad Miller on AM 550, FM 99.9, WSAU.
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0: How, number one, we are a gratification culture that expects excellence. And this is a compliment, not an insult at all. We expect excellence. We're like the Al Davis, the old L.A. Oakland Raiders under Al Davis. Just win, baby. We want everything. We want to win everything all the time because we're an excellence-first culture. So even though we may have 10 really great things or 20 or 100 or 1,000 great things going in the election, there are understandably people who are like, okay, fine, but this still isn't happening. And I get that. Second, he brings up, hey, listen, Congress has to do something too here. The president's not a king. He cannot write legislation. He can only sign it. Executive orders have their limitations. These are really good points. It may help you understand why some people out there are understandably frustrated. Check this out.
12: How would you grade this past year?
13: I think, generally speaking, history is going to be very kind to Trump. Crime, immigration, Middle East. I don't know if he planned it that way, and I think there's some bumps and some hard edges to it. But I think retrospectively, people are going to look back and say, I'm glad he did this or I'm glad he did
12: that. Why do you think right now, though, at least based on the polls, he's as unpopular as he is?
13: The American people have a mindset that if you have an illness, give me a pill and it goes away in 24 hours. Some of the issues that are being, for example, Congress has as much responsibility with the immigration issue as anybody. Fix the damn law. Fix it. So I think the American people have a right to expect more from their elected officials. That's part of the game. But I also think that he, to take on that day that he sent those two planes, 7,000 miles round trip, whatever it was, to wipe out that cellar where they had all the stuff.
12: Mm-hmm.
13: The best I can say in answer to your question, Andrew, is I think history is going to be kind to him.
0: You see, we had a slight jump cut at the end. It's not to deceive you. It's just because we want to sum up his thoughts. So you can watch the whole clip. You'll see, you know, what I try to always mention that. We don't jump cut things to cut out context. I just wanted to get the whole thought in there. I think Ken Langone is a brilliant guy, and I think he's largely accurate here. I think the history books, when they look at the record outside of the political context of the day, Donald Trump, I mean it from the bottom of, like I tell you, my sometimes broken heart, I think Donald Trump will go down as one of the most consequential and effective results presidents in modern history, if not the most effective in modern U.S. history. Folks, say what you want. The results speak for themselves. The border is effectively shut down. Deportations are at an all-time high. The crime rate's the lowest it's ever been. The murder rate's the lowest it's ever been. The jobless rate's the lowest it's been in decades. The poverty rate's the lowest it's been in decades. GDP growth appears to be turning around significantly with predictions of 5%. The regulatory red tape that the government's been hoisting onto the back of American businesses has been lifted. These are real results no one has been able to produce but him. Foreign policy. There are disagreements on this and different opinions. Fair enough. The bottom line is the Iranian regime, despite the fact that the war has dragged on longer, war is unpredictable, point stipulated. The Iranian regime, please don't make the case to me the Iranian regime is in a better spot than they were. You can argue all you want. Well, maybe we shouldn't have gotten this point. Fine. Fair enough. But please stop the insanity. The Iranian regime is largely dead, number one. They're losing tens and hundreds of millions of dollars a day.

0: more impressive. Okay, I have to take a quick break. We'll be right back with more after this.
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0: The weaponized government, defund the police, crime in your streets again. We're not going back to that. I'm not going back to that, and neither are you. People downplaying this Greenland deal. This is a huge deal. Ah, I don't care about Greenland, I've heard some people say. Fair enough. You should. Because we live in a world of hypersonic missiles, nuclear weapons. We live in a very dangerous world where if we were to, with satellite weapons, geospatial space, I mean, Star Wars is happening in the atmosphere, in the upper atmosphere right now. I mean, just read the pieces yourself. Folks, you should care. This was a huge deal. Everyone in the liberal media told us it's all crap, it's nothing, but you probably saw this at the UN. I thought we were told world leaders hate Donald Trump. Donald Trump's a goofball. Everybody's laughing at him. Don't look like anyone's laughing there. This is President of the United States, the head of government in Greenland, the Prime Minister of Denmark, signing a deal. Everybody's clapping and smiling. I thought they all hated Donald Trump. I thought that's what we were told. Snapshots. Now, in case you're thinking and you're listening to the liberal media, which you should never do that, the Prime Minister of Denmark.

0: Mark yesterday, who, again, we were told hates Donald Trump, can't stand him. And we were told this agreement is a big nothing burger. Pay no attention to the huge national security implications of basically having the distance to Russia for a lot of our capabilities, defensive capabilities, and now having basing rights and everything else that are now solidified in perpetuity. We were told it was a small thing. Here's the Prime Minister of Denmark. Again, we were told hates Donald Trump and that this is not a bigger agreement, telling you in her own words that this is a big agreement. In her words... What is she lying to make the liberal media pissed off? Like, what is it? Here, check this out.
1: Has defended the free world, created prosperity and progress, peace and freedom. And I am very proud to say that in the Kingdom of Denmark, the United States has a friend that has always kept our word, an ally you have always been able to rely on. And this day represents a milestone in our long-standing cooperation. 75 years ago, we entered into an agreement about the defense of Greenland. Today, we are signing an even bigger and better agreement, a deal that can last forever. This deal is good for the United States, it's good for Greenland, for Denmark, for the NATO alliance, and therefore also good for Europe. In other words, we are strengthening our common security, boosting our common deterrence, showing our adversaries who we are, and we are doing it together.
0: How many times are you going to be lied to by the liberal media goon class before you realize you're being lied to and object to it? Do you like being lied to? The liberal media goofballs and the doom and gloom crowd told you this was not a bigger agreement. Everybody hates Donald Trump. That this was all done in 1951 and that was it, wrapped up. And Donald Trump is just signing the same old deal over again. You've got the Prime Minister of Denmark saying the exact opposite.
2: 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We'll be right back.
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0: Folks, contrast. I've given you the political toolbox that a lot of people forget. Always ask a question, avoid making assertions. When you ask a question, if you assert something to someone, Republicans are the best, Democrats sucks, whatever, making it really simple. It's hard. Some Democrats just block that out. When you ask them a question, tell me why what Donald Trump did with the Abraham Accords is a bad thing, if you think that. Watch what they do. You're getting to the same point, but you're doing it via a different tactic. Ask a question, avoid assertions. Use pictures and sound bites. We've said it over and over again. If you're explaining too much, you're typically losing. Put it on a Wheaties box. It'll work better, okay? Cereal box messaging works the best. Also, contrast. Always paint a contrast. But you should also do this in international diplomacy, too. President Trump did this at the United Nations General Assembly. And folks, this was, I think, my humble opinion, this was the most powerful portion of the speech yesterday. Here's President Trump telling the Iranians, hey, man, you could have a really bright future if you get rid of these clowns running the country, the mullahocracy. But if you don't, and you think you're waiting me out for the midterms, you're making a really bad bet. And I think with President Trump, he's shown that's a really bad bet. Check this out.
9: I have a big decision to make. Will a deal be made with Iran that lets them rebuild and create a far greater country than it ever was before? Maybe one of the greatest in the Middle East or even the world? Or do I annihilate the Islamic Republic? And do it quickly, never giving them a chance to kill and destroy people and countries again. Do I drive them into hell with no chance of survival and no hope of future greatness or generations? But I believe we'll make a deal right after the election, because it doesn't make sense for them not to. They're waiting to see how I do in the midterm election. What they don't realize is that I'm not running. I did that already and won in a landslide. We won in a giant landslide, and I'll be here for 2.5 years. The Republican Party is running, and I'll be helping them, but I am not running. I gave absolutely no credence and will not give credence to the election when it comes to Iran. It doesn't even enter my mind. The only thing that does is that Iran will never have a nuclear weapon.
0: Trump loves doing stuff too, and one of the things he likes to do is tell people who threaten America with death to America is death to you first. How about this? Death to America? You go first. You get dead quicker. You know where the don't get dead thing comes from? You ever see the movie Miami Vice? Hey man, I liked it. Some people hated it. The Colin Farrell, Jamie Foxx movie. I don't know. I liked it. A little goofy, but whatever. That stuff would never really happen. But there's that scene at the end, the female cop, she's the hostage taker guy's holding a woman hostage. And he's like, she's like, I'm going to explain this, how this is going to happen. This is going to fire at 3,000 feet per second, and only you're going to get dead. That's where that came from. Donald Trump's thing is you're going to get dead first, and when you're dead, you can't get us dead. Why? Because you're dead, and you can't do anything. Now, you see the liberal media people, oh, Trump says this all the time. No, Trump does it too. I don't understand. This is my big issue with the doom and gloom crowd and the liberal media on the Iran issue. What is your complaint? I'm not being a tool here, okay? I'm genuinely asking. Is your complaint that Donald Trump has done things over there, i.e., taking out their nuclear material? And that he's engaged in a decapitation campaign of the leadership and a bombing campaign? Or is your complaint that he said he was going to do it and doesn't do more? It's like you complain about him doing stuff. I can't believe we're in a war with Iran. And then you say, well, he chickens out. We're not in a bigger war with Iran. Like, what's the freaking argument? I'm sincerely asking that question because I can't debate you on a topic where you debate both sides. He's telling them. This is a really bad bet, and he's not kidding. I know this guy well. If you think he's like, oh, yeah, we got midterms, he wouldn't dare do it. Okay, we'll see. All right. You take that. It's your head on a platter. It's not mine.
2: A lot more ahead, folks. We'll be right back.
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15: I'm Rusty Halverson. Here's what's happening in agriculture. Agricultural economists at an Outlook forum this week cautioned against the idea of banning diesel exports from the U.S. in an effort to ease prices for farmers and truckers as the harvest ramps up. Speaking at the Ag Outlook Forum hosted by the Agribusiness Council of Kansas City and AgriPulse this week, Krista Swanson, chief economist at the National Corn Growers Association, told the audience that she doesn't think that banning diesel exports would be an automatic solution to high prices. Swanson added, when we start playing a game like that, we start seeing retaliation on our ag products. While a ban would increase domestic supplies, there are still questions over whether the infrastructure is in place to move more diesel fuel around the country at a lower price. Oil prices have been easing to begin the week, but diesel prices are at an all-time high. Patrick DeHaan of GasBuddy.com says energy traders remain focused on the war with Iran.
16: What we're seeing is markets are hoping that potentially, instead of just leaving the problem, that the Trump administration may be looking to restart talks. We'll have to see if these potential talks develop. Obviously, there's a lot of pain in the market with diesel prices and gasoline remaining very elevated. And ahead of the midterms, that's why the Trump administration may be changing its tune.
15: While many questions remain, DeHaan says drivers may start to see some relief at the gasoline pump thanks to the calendar.
16: We may see a little bit of relief in the weeks ahead. Typically, gas prices do decline in the fall with lower consumption and a switch over back to cheaper winter gasoline. That may help ease the specifications, and refineries overseas may be able to produce more gasoline for the U.S. market. But whether or not we see much of that relief is really contingent on ongoing escalations or potential de-escalations.
15: Meanwhile, President Trump has also suggested on social media the U.S. was working on a deal to buy potash from Belarus, which he said would be cheaper than buying from Canada. Josh Linville, vice president of fertilizer markets for Stone X, dismissed that idea as unrealistic. Since the war in Ukraine began, Belarus has been landlocked, leaving it dependent on moving products solely through Russia. Linville said that makes it unrealistic to expect large volumes of potash coming out of Belarus to the U.S. Linville had one suggestion for the administration: quit getting in fights with Canada. Currently, 90% of potash used by U.S. farmers comes from Canada, 7% comes from Russia. Elsewhere, this week's trade summit between the U.S. and China held some hope that corn purchases would be discussed. However, corn prices in China are lower than in the U.S. Plus, China has not purchased U.S. corn so far in the 2026-27 marketing year.
17: Thursday morning, September 24th, now ag prices. Corn is at 5:30. Soybeans, 13.28. Live cattle, 2.20. Feeder cattle, 3.36. Class 3 milk for September, 16.10. And for October, 15.45. I'm Chris Conley in the WSAU newsroom. Donald Trump continues meetings with China's President Xi Jinping at the White House today. In Marathon County, there are two more confirmed measles cases. Wausau's Finance Committee will set aside $50,000 to study a new building for Wausau's police headquarters. Now, the 9 News forecast. It'll be partly to mostly cloudy today, a slight chance of a shower west of Wausau, mid to upper 60s. Some light scattered rain tonight under cloudy skies and down to 50. 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
20: From the rising of the sun to its setting, the name of the Lord is to be praised. 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
21: A reading from John, chapter 21. When Peter saw John, he said to Jesus, "Lord, what about this man?" Jesus said to him, "If it is my will that he remain until I come, what is that to you? You follow me." So the saying spread abroad among the brothers that this disciple was not to die. Yet Jesus did not say to him that he was not to die, but, "If it is my will that he remain until I come, what is that to you?" This disciple, who is bearing witness about these things, and who has written these things, and we know that his testimony is true. Now there are also many other things that Jesus did. Were every one of them to be written, I suppose that the world itself could not contain the books that would be written. The Word of the Lord. Here in this ending conversation of John's Gospel, we hear Peter and Jesus and the disciples talking about the destiny, as it were, of John. And basically what Jesus says is, "Well, I know the plans that I have for John, and I know the plans that I have for you. You go do what you need to do according to my will and according to my good pleasure, and John will do the same." John, he wrote this gospel for us, and thanks be to God. And the Lord has plans for us this day, this week, for all our lives. And we pray that the Lord would help us discern what is good, right, and salutary as we do all things according to his will, this day, tomorrow, and always. Let us pray. Gracious God, we give you thanks for this night that we had of good night's rest. We pray that you would use us for your glory to help people see your Son Jesus in what we say and do. In Jesus' name we pray. Amen.
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24: And
2: had a good morning. A few clouds around. It's 50. Today's going to be a partly to mostly cloudy day. Some scattered rain showers, mostly west of Wausau. Highs will be in the upper 60s. I'm Chris Conley, WSAU News. The Brewers last night got their 99th win of the season.
1: Ground ball left side. Got eyes. That'll score two more, and the Brewers have a 4-1 lead.
2: William Contreras, who's now hit in 11 straight games. Brewers beat the Phillies 4-1. This is also a Packers game day Thursday. They have the Thursday night game to open up their home season at Lambeau Field. They'll play the Falcons. Packers coach Matt LaFleur says the team is doing its best to try and stay healthy.
4: We put these guys through extensive training and testing, and once they're cleared, ready to go, and the player has a lot to do with that, too, in terms of their comfort level.
2: Packers game day coverage begins at 5 with a kickoff at 7. The Brewers game in the late afternoon at 4:30 moves to 93.9 FM, the game. Wausau's Finance Committee has said yes to $50,000 to design study the proposed police and fire department headquarters projects. Wausau Police may relocate to the old UW Stevens Point Marathon County building near Marathon Park. Police Chief Matthew Barnes says this study will decide if the move is even feasible.
5: The questions that need to be answered and to be taken seriously in our proposal are going to require the due diligence, and the due diligence costs about $50,000.
2: And he says if the move is not feasible, the county would be notified right away.
5: The fact that we're asking for 6 months from the county for due diligence and the funding necessary to do the due diligence failed at council a month ago has been questioned.
2: Marathon County controls the building since UW Stevens Point Marathon County has relocated to the North Central Technical College campus. There are two additional cases of measles in Marathon County. Here's reporter Mike Leishner.
6: In a statement on Wednesday, health officials say the new cases don't appear to be linked to last week's case, which was found in a person who recently traveled out of the state, but they are continuing to monitor the disease. Signs of measles include a fever, rash, and flu-like symptoms. Officials continue to emphasize vaccination as the best way to protect yourself from the disease.
2: Blame social media for the arrest of a 24-year-old man in Madison. Reporter Robin Colbert explains.
24: Police say he lit a firework on a grocery store shelf as part of a popular social media challenge. This happened last Friday afternoon at a store in Fitchburg. The explosion caused minor damage and the store had to be evacuated. Luckily, nobody was hurt. Police used surveillance video from the store to identify the man, who later admitted that he lit the firework as part of a trending online social media challenge.
2: The Marathon County Clerk's Office will assist the village of Cronenwetter to prepare for the elections, now just 6 weeks away. The county clerk will help with the distribution of absentee ballots. In a joint statement, County Clerk Kim Trueblood says her staff began distributing absentee ballots on September 17th. Cronenwetter has been without a permanent village clerk since Jennifer Poyer's resignation back on the 4th of September. China's President Xi Jinping welcomed at Joint Air Force Base Andrews yesterday by Donald Trump. More talks today. Coverage of that next.
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2: 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Donald Trump greeting China's Xi Jinping at Joint Base Andrews ahead of meetings at the White House today. He tells reporters that yesterday was a good day.
29: We had some good meetings in terms of various things. I won't go into details. You'll be reading about it pretty soon. We had some very good meetings.
17: Meanwhile, Treasury Secretary Scott Bissen tells Fox News that in a recent meeting with Chinese officials, the nations have agreed to extend some trade agreements through the end of this year and into early 2027.
0: I don't know whether a bigger deal can be done. I don't know whether we will just roll the current deal. There are some deliverables that have not been perfect on the Chinese side.
17: An illegal alien is charged with grabbing a school resource officer's gun and shooting him in Texas.
3: The incident happening last month in Dallas. Jose Pantoja Morales of Mexico faces a federal gun charge after prosecutors say he grabbed the officer's gun and shot him when the officer tried to help him. The officer was hit in the femoral artery in his right leg. He was taken to a hospital. Prosecutors say Pantoja Morales faces up to 15 years in jail if convicted and was in the country illegally. Chris DeMeo, Fox News.
17: 6:05 at WSAU. Here's the 9 News forecast. Justin Lowe is off today. Meteorologist Brad Miller is with us.
7: We'll see partly to mostly cloudy skies today. A little more cloud cover later this afternoon. Not going to rule out a shower this evening west of Wausau, but most of us should stay dry. High around 67. Winds out of the southeast, 5 to 10 miles per hour. Mostly cloudy tonight. A few light showers possible with a low down to 51. Light winds out of the east southeast. Partly cloudy tomorrow. A nice end of the week with a high around 70. We'll go partly to mostly cloudy skies on Saturday to kick off the weekend with a high around 69. That's your 9 Storm Track forecast. I'm meteorologist Brad Miller on AM 550, FM 99.9, WSAU.
17: Some clouds and 50, a full look at sports when we come right back.
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17: As you've heard, the Brewers were 4-1 winners over the Phillies. The Phillies are still trying to clinch a higher playoff spot as a wild card team. That didn't happen yesterday. The Brewers have already wrapped up a bye in the first round. Brewers got home runs in the game from Christian Yelich and Bryce Terang, both solo shots. The Brewers and Phillies will wrap up their series 4:30 today. The game is on 93.9 FM, The Game, because of Packers football here on WSAU. The Brewers have also widened their lead over the Dodgers for home field advantage through the playoffs. The Dodgers were 5-1 losers to the Padres. Brewers are up by 2 games with 4 to play. Thursday night football, Packers and Falcons, first game of the year at Lambeau Field. Game coverage at 5, kickoff at 7. Packers postgame runs until 1 a.m. The college football season continues with the arrival of week 4. The Badgers are 2-1. Saturday they have a 4 o'clock kickoff at Penn State. The Nittany Lions are 10-point favorites. And that's sports on WSAU. Now a look at the WSAU real-time market ticker. The Dow was down 352 yesterday, settling at 51,511. Asian markets were mixed. Japan's Nikkei was up. Hong Kong's Hang Seng was slightly lower. Crude oil has bounced up from $90 to $93 a barrel. At our Wausau Broadcast Center, skies now are cloudy, and it's 50 degrees. I'm Chris Conley on Central Wisconsin's only local news station, WSAU.
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17: Thursday morning is here, and this is the WSAU Wisconsin Morning News. Hi there, I'm Chris Conley. So, the Packers have a night game tonight. No one particularly likes the night games, right? You're up later than you should be, and here it's a Thursday, so this is not much different than Monday night football.
1: Maybe you're going to have a beer or two during the game. You'll be up later than you might otherwise be. Tell me if this isn't true. When the game is over, you don't say, oh, it's time for bed. No, there's a wind-down time after that, which means you're up later than you would otherwise be. And if the Packers happen to lose, then no one's in a particularly good mood the next day. I've got a great radio story about night football games. This is when the only night games were Monday night football. And for years, the New York Jets just never had a home game for Monday night football. And finally, they were scheduled for a Monday night football home game. That Monday night football had been a thing for 4 or 5 years. And finally, there would be a New York Jets home game for Monday night football. In New York City back then, this would be in the early 70s, the biggest radio station in New York was WABC. And they said, we want to run a radio promotion in front of the 50 or 60,000 fans who would be at Shea Stadium where the Jets then played. They said, what have we got? Said, we've got a car dealership and we've got a menswear company. So what are we going to do? Well, at halftime, we will have our DJs, our radio personalities, they'll be in Cadillac convertibles, and they'll be wearing the latest menswear stuff. So one by one at halftime, these Cadillacs will be staged behind the scoreboard in what was the baseball outfield at Shea Stadium, and then the Cadillac convertibles would roll out onto the field. The announcer would say, here's this year's brand new Cadillac Fleetwood. And inside is radio DJ Johnny Donovan. And he's wearing the latest suits from Botany 500. Look at how great he looks in that sports coat and tie. And the DJ would be, you know, showing off the car, showing off the menswear to a crowd that recognizes that, hey, they're part of the biggest radio station in New York. So there was going to be a halftime radio promotion. Only if you know the history of the first Monday night football game involving the New York Jets, that there were near riots in the stands because the Jets played poorly on Monday night football, and by halftime, they were getting blown out. So the crowd at halftime is already ugly. And there comes the first DJ in the brand new Cadillac convertible in his brand new suit waving to the crowd. And the crowd is so hostile that they begin throwing things at him. That they begin throwing bottles and whatever else they could find. And some of them are actually hitting and denting the car. The DJ in his brand new suit is supposed to be waving big smile. Hey, look at you can go down to so-and-so's menswear in Upper Manhattan and you can buy a suit like that. You can look as good as I do. But he's suddenly dodging things that are being thrown at them. And one by one, because the other DJs and the other Cadillacs are all waiting behind the scoreboard, and when one comes out, the next one then begins its drive onto the playing field. So the people who are waiting behind the scoreboard can't see what's happening. That as they come out, things are being thrown at them. And, you would think that, well, we'll stop this. We're not sending our guys out there to smile and wave and have to dodge beer bottles or Coke cans or whatever it is. And the car dealership is not going to be happy if some of them hit the brand new car and it's got dents in it and then has to be sold as a used car because we got to do some body work on it. But no, the DJs and the car drivers had no idea what was happening to the vehicles ahead of them. So one by one, all 5, 6, 7, 8 of the new cars come out, only to be pelted by this hostile crowd. You know, by the end of the game, again, the Jets played poorly, got blown out. There were fans. Some of the fans brought firecrackers to the game. Who brings firecrackers to a football game? But again, security wasn't the way it was back then. Firecrackers were being set off in the stands. Again, fans hearing these M80s go off began running away, that there was a near riot at the football game. A radio promotion that went horribly wrong. Why? Because we'd all prefer if the NFL didn't play night games. That would be super swell. Packers and Falcons tonight. Hopefully the Packers will at least give us a good game because some of these games so far, they haven't played particularly well. Packers are 1-1. Falcons are 0-2. That's it. We'll take a quick break on the WSAU Wisconsin Morning News at 6:19.
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1: Pain that I experience the most is foot pain from being on my feet all day. 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Before, I felt defeated, and now it's like, all right, let's go. I'm ready. A whole new life, like sunshine coming on.
0: And how about working more comfortably, like dentists?
2: Working at an amusement park, it's always on your feet. 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I could do my job, and I could take care of my family. I know what my tomorrow is going to be. It's going to be positive.
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6: 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We thank you very much for starting your day here. I'm Chris Conley. You've heard these types of stories before. Someone who tries to do a stunt or tries to do something out of the ordinary to raise attention for an issue that they care about. I know that there was a minister in Chicago to raise money to build a community center. He stayed on the roof of a building. Said, I'm staying up here and I'm not coming down till we raise the money that we need. I can remember a story here. There was a guy who kayaked from the boundary waters of the Wisconsin River all the way to the end of the river. He's raising awareness about water pollution or whatever it is. I remember there was a father. He was the father of a disabled child who was wheelchair-bound. And he and his wheelchair-bound son competed in marathons. Dad did the running, but he pushed and wheeled his son through the marathon course to raise money about kids with disabilities. Well, here is one of those stories that didn't quite work out the way that it was supposed to. There was a Norwegian man who said that his goal was to rollerblade across the United States. By the way, I think that's all great when you're rollerblading across mostly flat areas. Rollerblading through Iowa, Kansas, Nebraska, that sounds okay. But maybe rollerblading is a little more difficult when you come to, oh, I don't know, Colorado, where there are the Rocky Mountains. I would think that rollerblading uphill is difficult, and that rollerblading downhill, whee, look how easy this is. Well, actually, the story did not work out very well for Joachim Lanham. Joachim Lanham is a Norwegian man, and he said that his goal, by the way, he lived in Saline County, Kansas. No, that's not where he lived. That's where his rollerblading efforts came to an end, a tragic end. So here's a Norwegian man who says, I think it's going to be cool to try and rollerblade across the United States. He says his goal was to show everyone what a wonderful country the United States is, how people will cheer me on, how people will encourage me to complete this very ambitious coast-to-coast rollerblading. By the way, do you think you'll wear out the wheels on your rollerblade? I mean, yeah, I think that is likely, that you would go through several rollerblade replacements or rollerblade repairs before this fundraising. I'm not even sure if he was raising fundraising or not. Well, let me tell you how this happened. He got as far as Saline County, Kansas. So I'm thinking about my geography here. If he started somewhere on the East Coast, getting to Kansas means that that's past the Continental Divide, right? The center of the country is thought to be somewhere in Missouri. So if he got it to Kansas, he's more than halfway there when he was struck and killed by an SUV. Again, he's rollerblading, got a rollerblade all across the country, and apparently his family says 22 days into a journey, he was struck
7: by an SUV that was passing him on the road. Apparently, his goal was to go from New York to Los Angeles on rollerblade. The Saline County Sheriff's Office says Joaquim Lanham was found injured in a ditch on September 5th. He was spotted there by an off-duty first responder. Apparently, this is a hit-and-run case. He was severely injured, was rushed to a hospital in Wichita, Kansas, and died 5 days later. The family continued with a statement. We estimate 40 minutes before the accident that he called and had a phone conversation with his mother and father. During the call, he expressed what long-distance rollerblading meant to him. He told his family that he was thankful for the support that they had given him on his wild adventure and that all of this meant the world to him. Now, the sheriff's department says while this was initially a hit and run, the driver eventually came forward, and the agency provided the following statement. An 82-year-old woman said that she had been driving the SUV on County Club Road. She stated that she thought she hit something, but wasn't sure what it was. She turned around and checked the area, but didn't see anything. That's because Joaquim had already been hit and came to rest in the ditch because he was on rollerblades, so he didn't stop right away. She didn't see anything and then drove off. The sheriff's department says the Saline County attorney is reviewing the case to decide if the driver will press charge or will face charges or not. So a rollerblading across the United States effort comes to an end 22 days in. And by the way, getting from New York to Kansas in 22 days seems to me like he was moving along at a pretty good clip until tragedy struck. It is 6:26 at WSAU. We'll have a Fox News commentary. We'll have the news at 6:30. Then in the next half hour, a musical stumper and Drive Time with Packers coach Matt LaFleur, a preview of tonight's football game between the Packers and Falcons. All coming up on WSAU.
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4: Most of these UN speeches and most speeches in general are process speeches. You know, we remain committed. Process language replaces actual wins. But that's what you do when you're in decline. You talk about framework and dialogue. He doesn't have to. He's on the incline. Jobs, border, crime, war settlement, energy flow, AI lead, UN budget cuts, Greenland deal. I'm sure you can like argue over each point, but the fact is directionally, he's done a hell of a lot. So this was a results meeting, and he did this like highlight reel, which really these guys were there for a yoga retreat. And they're like, oh my God, I forgot. This is the leader of the free world. He's the adult in the room. He's the guy who gets things done.
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6: Cloudy and 50. So this is a warmer morning than what we've seen so far this week. It'll stay cloudy today, upper 60s. I'm Chris Conley, WSAU News. Wausau's Finance Committee has okayed $50,000 to study the possibility of moving the police station from Grand Avenue to one of the old UW Stevens Point Marathon Park buildings. The county controls the building now. Police Chief Matt Barnes says if the move is not feasible, there needs to be quick communication between the county and the city.
7: During the course of our due diligence, we recognize that the cost savings don't exist the way it does not look like this project is going to move forward, that we notify them as soon as possible and have regular contact with them.
6: The county now controls those buildings ever since UW Stevens Point has moved its Wausau operations to the North Central Technical College campus. The Marathon County Health Department is confirming two additional measles cases. That means the number of known cases in the county is 3. Officials say the 2 new cases do not indicate that public exposure is incurring. They are monitoring the situation. They say they'll follow up when needed. The first measles case was reported September 15th. It was a person who traveled outside of the state. Chippewa County has also reported a new case this week. There are more than 160 cases in the western part of the state. A 16-year-old student was arrested yesterday morning at Oshkosh North High School. Officer Kate Mann says the school was notified that the student may have brought a weapon with them to class that morning.
8: The school resource officer at North High School was able to locate the student and get him into custody within 20 minutes of the initial call. The handgun was located in the student's backpack, and the student was wearing the backpack.
6: The building was evacuated. Students were taken to West High School and then reunited with their families around noontime. School will be in session today. There will be more officers on site for safety. Put down the phone and think more carefully about what you share. That's the message from Madison College Marketing Director Steve Knoll about how to prevent anxiety from so-called doom scrolling.
9: People definitely go back to this very built-in human nature to share shocking or bad news.
6: Knoll says the bad online actors can range from someone out to sell something to you to foreign agencies who are looking to sow discord on the political issues of the day. The American Red Cross says the blood supply has improved, but the need for donors remains steady. Their spokesperson is Laura McGuire.
10: The need is constant. We know that we were just coming out of a blood crisis. The blood supply is still very vulnerable. We know that hurricane season runs until the end of November, and weather can really have an impact on the blood supply.
6: If you would like to make a donation, we do have a list of blood drives near you at redcrossblood.org. That link is at WSAU.com. China's president in Washington, D.C. He'll meet at the White House with Donald Trump today. Ongoing coverage of that when we come right back.
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6: WSAU News Time is 6:34. China's President Xi Jinping visiting with Donald Trump for the first time in a decade. He's in the U.S., and he received a warm welcome from the president at the tarmac of Andrews Air Force Base. Here's Fox News Radio's Lucas Tomlinson.
14: Chinese President Xi Jinping and his wife had landed at Andrews, and President Trump was there on the ramp to greet him. It's the first time an American president has greeted a foreign leader there since 1962. Now, some have criticized the visit. Secretary of State Marco Rubio defended it.
15: Not everyone is thrilled about Chinese President Xi Jinping's visit to the White House after reports surfaced that China was supplying satellite imagery to help Iran kill American troops in recent months. Talks on trade and artificial intelligence are expected to dominate the summit in Washington, the leader's first meeting since Xi hosted Trump in Beijing in May. President Trump mentioned China only one time in his UN address, vowing the U.S. must win the AI race.
6: Australia's prime minister says an artificial intelligence agent infiltrated a government website.
16: This is the first publicly reported AI-led hack of a government website. Australian Prime Minister Anthony Albanese says an agent created by OpenAI accessed the country's universal healthcare statistics portal. Albanese says he had a very frank discussion with OpenAI boss Sam Altman.
17: It took the company way too long to inform the government what had occurred and the nature of the way that that notification occurred as well was unacceptable.
16: OpenAI says it doesn't think any patient records were accessed. Both the company and the Australian government are investigating. Jonathan Savage, Fox News.
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6: Yes, it will be another day of construction across the 29 Wisconsin River Bridge. Yes, there are no delays through the area now. As you travel northbound on Highway 51 into the Wausau area, Stewart Avenue on and off ramps and the Sherman Street on and off ramps will be closed today for construction work. 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Perfect in the crock pot. Round steak is $8.99 a pound. This week at Smith Brothers Meats, 822 South Division Street in Colby. Here's the 9 News forecast. In for Justin Lowe, it's meteorologist Brad Miller.
18: We'll see a mix of sun and clouds for most of the day today. A little more cloud cover by afternoon, though. Not going to rule out a shower west of Wausau later in the evening, but most of us should stay dry today. High around 67. Winds out of the southeast, 5 to 10 miles per hour. A few showers possible overnight tonight for all of us.

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1: In sports, it's a Packers game night. They have the Thursday night football game at Lambeau, their home opener against the Falcons. Falcons are off to an 0-2 start. They get back quarterback Michael Penix Jr., who is recovering from knee surgery but is good to go in week 3. Packers come in with a 1-1 record but have not played well in weeks 1 or 2. Pretty good night for the Brewers. 4-1 winners over the Phillies, and the Dodgers lost 5-1 to the Padres. So the Brewers now have a 2-game lead over L.A., for home field advantage through the National League playoffs. Brewers and Phillies continue their series at 4:30. 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
2: With your money now. Economists warn that higher costs to service mounting debt loads pose a major risk to governments around the world. The Institute of International Finance reports that global debt rose by $10 trillion in the first half of the year to top $365 trillion total. New York Fed President John Williams said another interest rate hike this year would be a reasonable expectation. Williams added that the Fed is done with explicit forward guidance. CME Group's Fed Watch tool is predicting a roughly 78% chance the agency will hike rates again. Treasury yields are trading at multi-decade highs this morning as investors bet on another rate hike from the Federal Reserve. The benchmark 10-year Treasury note yield surged to 5.139%, its highest since 2007. The 30-year Treasury yield was up more than 3 basis points to reach a post-2004 peak of 5.438%. Futures are lower. That's your money now.
1: 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Trading begins at 51,511. Asian markets were mixed. Japan's Nikkei was up. Hong Kong's Hang Seng was down. Crude oil has risen from 90 back to $93 a barrel. Cloudy and 50. I'm Chris Conley on Central Wisconsin's only local news station, WSAU.
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1: How do I know that we are the coolest news, talk, and information station? Because we play AC/DC on our musical Thumper. All these songs were on the charts on this day, September 24th. I will try and stump you by if you can get

I'm sure that house is somewhere in his really rich neighborhood near Oyster Bay, Long Island. Someone says, hey, I live in the Glass Houses house. This is You May Be Right.

got a Doobie Brothers song on the charts on this day, too. This is around the time when Michael McDonald, the great mumbler, was starting to take over lead vocals. Real love. Because singing, just like announcing on the radio, is all about

0: If you still are struggling what year these songs are from, this one is a clue. 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
1: 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Nobody but about me. 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
3: Yeah.
8: Have my vote.
3: Thank you.
8: Exactly.
3: All right, have a good day, you guys.
9: Yeah, thank you.
3: I'm Rebecca Cook, candidate for Congress, and I approve this message. 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
6: Hey, everybody. Welcome to Drive Time with Coach Matt LaFleur. I'm Larry McCarron. And, Matt, this short week is a fact of life in the NFL, but it doesn't make it any easier. Is there a key or keys to being successful with a win at the end of it?
9: Yeah, I think the first thing is having your players recover. That's going to be a big key, is when they're out there to the best of their ability, you got the best chance to go out and win. And then you got to implement a plan that these guys know inside and out, so you don't make up a whole lot of stuff and there's not a lot of new game plan ideas on a short week.
6: Matt, the Falcons have been injured beyond recognition at quarterback, but they do have Bijan Robinson at running back, and I've heard he falls into the special and elite category.
9: Oh, yeah, absolutely. He's a guy that is... they just got to find ways to get him the ball, and he's capable of taking it to the house any time he touches it. So,
6: the Jets, a team with good backs and a good line, averaged just 2.5 yards a carry against you. That's pretty stout defense.
9: Yeah, I think our guys up front have been doing a great job, and I think JG just mixing in some different run calls, being able to recognize formation and tips and tells for our guys to kind of just anticipate the run coming, and you know, everybody's doing their 111th. Right? We got guys flying to the football, playing tough, playing physical, and it's never just one man at the party. We got multiple hats, capping off runners, and doing a great job.
6: After opening with two tough games on the road, is it a refreshing change of pace to be playing the home opener at historic Lambeau Field?
9: Yeah, there's no place like Lambeau, and certainly I know our crowd will be fired up for this one, and we need them, because it's a tough environment for opposing teams to come in and play.
6: Thank you, Matt. Best of luck against the Falcons, and that's Drive Time with Coach Matt LaFleur. Thank you for listening.
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15: At 7 o'clock, 50 clouds and fog. Today's highs will be in the upper 60s. I'm Chris Conley, WSAU News. Pretty good night for the Brewers. Their 99th win of the season as they beat the Phillies 4-1. A home run from Christian Yelich.
18: And a drive into right. It's certainly high enough, and it is certainly deep enough. Christian Yelich goes yard to make it 2-0.
15: Bryce Terang had a solo home run as well. William Contreras on an 11-game hitting streak had a 2-RBI single.
18: Ground ball left side. Got eyes. That'll score two more, and the Brewers have a 4-1 lead.
15: Jeff Levering's call on Major League Baseball television. The Dodgers lost yesterday 5-1 to the Padres, so the Brewers are up by 2 games for the home field advantage through the National League playoffs. Brewers play the Phillies today at 4:30 our time. The game will be on 93.9 FM because of the Packers game, Thursday night football from Lambeau. Packers game night coverage begins at 5 here on WSAU. In Marathon County, there are 2 additional cases of measles.
19: But health officials say this doesn't mean there is community spread of the disease. In a statement on Wednesday, officials say there's no reason to believe that public exposure has occurred after last week's case, but they are monitoring the situation. Officials add that exposure is occurring in other parts of the state, and anyone who is showing symptoms should self-isolate or seek treatment. Marathon County now has 3 confirmed cases of the disease. Statewide, more than 100 cases have been reported, mostly in southwest Wisconsin. 5 cases have required hospitalization, and more than 99% of the cases are in those who weren't vaccinated. Mike Leishner, WSAU News.
15: Wausau's Finance Committee has approved $50,000 to study the design of moving the police station to the old UW Marathon County campus building, which is now empty. The county controls it. UW Marathon County has now been relocated to the North Central Technical College campus. Police Chief Matt Barnes says one of the things they'll need to study is whether moving the police headquarters is even feasible.
20: The questions that need to be answered and to be taken seriously in our proposal are going to require the due diligence, and the due diligence costs about $50,000.
15: Now, the county controls the buildings, and the police chief says if the move is not feasible, the city would need to communicate quickly with the county. The former site of the UW Waukesha campus is about to be turned into housing.
21: A proposal to sell the campus passed the Waukesha County Board on Tuesday. The vote will allow a development process to move forward at the city level, where the developers are planning to fill the site with mixed-unit housing. That includes 70 single-family homes and 600 multifamily units. The campus has been closed since 2024.
22: Raymond Newport, WSAU News.
15: The Milwaukee Police Department has released body cam video. It shows a foot pursuit and a shooting that left a man dead earlier this month. The video shows an officer chasing Prentice Smith after stopping a vehicle that was wanted in connection with another shooting in Glendale. Officials say the 23-year-old opened fire at the officer during the chase, that led to an exchange of gunshots that killed Smith and left an officer injured. Authorities have recovered 3 firearms in the case. The officer is on administrative leave while the shooting is investigated. Meetings continue today between Donald Trump and China's Xi Jinping. More on that when we come right back.
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15: 7:04 at WSAU. There was an unexpected meeting in Washington between our Treasury Secretary Scott Bissent and China's Vice Premier. Here's Fox News Radio's Edward Lawrence.
2: This was an unscheduled meeting. This was not on the calendars. They added this after the meeting that happened in New York on Sunday. And he's going to meet the Chinese Vice Premier He Lifeng. The two sides finalizing language on a direct hotline to be announced. Now, the President Xi arrives this evening. Now, this administration wants to keep the status quo on rare earth minerals, a truce that's going on. That truce ends on November 10th. Now, to get that, the U.S. is expected to announce new exemptions on tariffs with China on agriculture products, medical supplies, and low-tech electronics. So they're finishing up here the groundwork on what can be agreed to, what is not going to be agreed to for that big meeting tomorrow between President Xi and President Trump.
15: At the United Nations, Iran's president responds to Donald Trump's warnings. Here's Fox News Radio's Jared Halperin.
3: Iran's president says his country is not a terror state, but a victim.
4: Our innocent people have been the targets of cowardly attacks and aggressions imposed upon our country. And we defended ourselves with utmost strength.
3: Masoud Pezeshkian addressing world leaders at the UN a day after President Trump says he has a big decision to make between making a deal with Iran or annihilating the Islamic State. Despite the heated rhetoric, Special Envoy Steve Witkoff says negotiators did meet with mediators for several hours Tuesday. At the White House, Jared Halpern, Fox News.
15: A member of Congress, a House Democrat from Texas, says he has visited with the Venezuelan man shot by ICE last weekend.
5: Congressman Greg Cassar talked to Wilbur Garces Perez and learned a medical specialist determined
7: he needs surgery to remove this bullet.
5: Garces Perez, a delivery driver, was shot by an ICE agent in Austin last Sunday. He is at an ICE facility near San Antonio, accused of being in the country illegally. A federal judge has blocked his deportation. Congressman Cassar criticized ICE because the agent who fired the shot was not wearing required equipment.
7: Public pledge from ICE was that every ICE officer would be wearing a body cam by August. We're in September.
5: Another Texas Democrat, Joaquin Castro, is calling for a full investigation. Grinnell Scott, Fox News.
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15: Right now, we are delay-free across the 29 Wisconsin River Bridge, even though you will lane shift westbound. There are new on-and-off ramp closures in Wausau at Stewart Avenue and Sherman Street as you travel north on Highway 51. 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This week you'll find it for only $4.49 a pound at Smith Brothers Meats, 822 South Division Street in Colby. Now the 9 News forecast. Here's meteorologist Brad Miller.
8: We'll see partly to mostly cloudy skies today. A little more cloud cover later this afternoon. Not going to rule out a shower this evening west of Wausau, but most of us should stay dry. High around 67. Winds out of the southeast, 5 to 10 miles per hour. Mostly cloudy tonight. A few light showers possible with a low down to 51. Light winds out of the east, southeast. Partly cloudy tomorrow. A nice end of the week with a high around 70. We'll go partly to mostly cloudy skies on Saturday to kick off the weekend with a high around 69. That's your 9 Storm Track forecast. I'm meteorologist Brad Miller on AM 550, FM 99.9, WSAU.
15: Clouds and fog and 50 degrees. We'll have another look at sports when we come right back.
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15: Another good start for Logan Henderson. He allowed just one run, four hits over five innings of work. Brewers beat the Phillies 4-1. Homers from Christian Yelich, from Bryce Terang, two RBI single from William Contreras. Brewers widened their lead over the Dodgers by another game. Dodgers lost 5-1. Brewers are up by two to clinch home field advantage throughout the National League playoffs. Thursday night football is here, and it's the Packers' home opener at Lambeau. They're taking on the 0-2 Falcons. Michael Penix Jr., who is recovering from knee surgery, has been cleared to go. He'll be the starting quarterback for the Falcons after a blowout loss last week to Carolina. Packers game day coverage at 5, kickoff at 7. Packers postgame runs until 1 a.m. on WSAU. And that's sports. Market numbers now on the WSAU real-time market ticker. The Dow is down 352. Trading begins at 51,511. Asian markets were mixed. Japan's Nikkei is up. Hong Kong's Hang Seng was down. Crude oil is back up to $93 a barrel. At our Wausau Broadcast Center, it is 50. I'm Chris Conley on Central Wisconsin's only local news station, WSAU.
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15: People heard about this particular survey and thought it was a joke. Said, oh, come on, they can't be serious. It is the survey that asked about a military coup to remove Donald Trump from office. And, of course, there are some people suffering from Trump derangement syndrome who say, yeah, anything to get him out of office. Well, here's the way it was written up by political reporter Ryan King. And, by the way, again, most people are going to hear this, and they're going to say, oh, this is some kind of joke. Come on, they're not serious. Actually, we should think this through a little bit. Because there are lots of Donald Trump haters who, where are they on the issue of getting Donald Trump out of office? Where are their minds at? Their minds are at, by any means necessary. Democrats are so desperate to see Donald Trump out of office that a majority, 59%, nearly 6 in 10, would be happy to see him overthrown by a military coup or die in his sleep. 59% view it as very positive or somewhat positive if the U.S. military removed Trump and seized control of the American government. 55% say they would feel the same if the president passed away peacefully in his sleep. This is a survey from the Center for Strategic Politics. To get nearly 6 in 10 Democrats hate Donald Trump so much that it would be fine with them if some military general somewhere said, well, we're sending our soldiers to the White House. Donald Trump, you and your administration, we're rounding you up, we're holding you in the basement, and here is General Brown. General Brown or General Green? He's going to run the country temporarily. Certain constitutional rights will be suspended during this military coup because military coup is not covered in the U.S. Constitution. And at some point in the future, there'll be elections and we'll have another civilian leader. That's usually what's promised during military coups, and sometimes the election part and the return to civilian control, sometimes it happens, sometimes it doesn't. So again, you hear this poll from the Center for Strategic Politics. You say, no. Come on. The 59% of Democrats who want the military coup operation to remove Donald Trump from office, they can't possibly be serious. And yet they are, which is why we should talk through why even if you hate Donald Trump, You don't want a military coup. Why do you not want a military coup? Because we have never had a time in the history of the United States where the Constitution has been suspended. Right? The Constitution is the bedrock. It is the ironclad laws that spell out how the government is supposed to be run. If, by the way, the Constitution can be suspended, if the Constitution, if this happens, and this happens, then the Constitution is no longer in effect. It can be suspended either indefinitely or for a short period of time. Then those are not constitutional rights anymore. They become constitutional suggestions. So let's play this out a little more. There is a military coup. Soldiers march on the White House. Donald Trump and the members of his administration who are in the White House are told, come with me, sir. We don't want this to get ugly. We are going to hold you in the basement. And then a half hour later, all of the network television screens cut to the White House briefing room where there's a friendly-looking man in a military uniform. Oh, he's got ribbons and stars on his lapel. Hello, I'm General Brown, and we have removed Donald Trump from office to protect whatever it is that we're to protect the norms of government. And for a short period of time, I will be running the government. You say, but that's not legal. So, well, certain constitutional rights are being suspended during this time of transition. And at some point, we will organize and announce new elections where we will return to military, to a civilian government. And like I said, in some countries, I mean, I think Argentina was run under a military dictatorship for a decade. They were told also at the start of their military coup, hey, don't worry, we'll hold elections soon. Once we, the military, get everything under control, and that may take a while. So someone says, well, I'm going to the Supreme Court. I'm challenging this action from the U.S. military because the Constitution doesn't say that they can do that. You know what the military would say? Well, the Supreme Court's been disbanded. Sorry, because the Constitution's been suspended. It's the Constitution that sets up the Supreme Court. They don't exist anymore. Oh, Congress will pass a resolution. Oh, I'm sorry, Congress is not meeting. Congress, the House and Senate, the balance of powers between the various levels of government, that's all been suspended too. One of the concerns about the military coup option, again, which 59% of Democrats favor, and you say, no, that's not serious. Again, I want to talk you through it on why you don't want that to happen. So the military says, we'll return to civilian government as soon as we clear out whatever was wrong with the past administration. Okay. Let's say the military says, best case scenario, 6 months from now, we're ready to have elections. That General Brown says, I'm ready to turn over power to whoever the winner is of the elections. Do we have any guarantees that it will be done under the way we conduct elections in the United States, under the Electoral College? What if the military coup says, again, the Constitution is suspended during this military coup, so the bedrock laws that you've come to depend on for how we pick our leaders, that's suspended too. We'll pick the next leader by popular vote. So California and New York and Illinois, Florida and Texas too, they have the most people. They will essentially be where candidates will campaign, because if you win California, Illinois, and New York, a Democrat will be the next president. If there's an overwhelming turnout in Florida and Texas, well, then a Republican will likely win. But we would have no guarantees that the election that would end a military coup, and again, that's best case scenario. Some military coups in other parts of the world never, never, never end. They go on for years or decades. We have no guarantee that the election would be conducted under the norms of our Constitution. Every president who serves after them, because again, our country's government is based on precedent. Once something happens, it can happen again. Every president who serves would look over their shoulder. If I make decisions that the military's not happy with, will they march on the White House for a second time, kick me out of office, and put some other person? That every president would filter their decisions through Do the military generals, do the people who run our military, do they agree with this? Again, our Constitution says a civilian, the President of the United States, is the Commander-in-Chief. But that would change if the Constitution were suspended. Yeah, Democrats, I get it. You hate Donald Trump. You want him out of office by any means necessary. But the military coup idea is particularly super-duper bad. And what's a final thought on this? That the military could conduct a coup when they have a Democrat that they don't like in office. Joe Biden, who's asleep all the time. Who's to say that the military says Joe Biden's just a mere shadow of himself? No one else is doing anything to remove him from office, so the military might act. Yeah, Democrats, the 59% of you who think a military coup to get rid of Donald Trump is just fine, just remember, it could be used at some later date to get rid of one of yours. A horrible idea. 722 at WSAU.
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15: It's the Thursday edition of the WSAU Wisconsin Morning News. I'm Chris Conley. We will talk more about this after the 7:30 news in the upcoming segment of the program. Donald Trump is meeting with China's Xi Jinping. And of course, the U.S. and China in some ways are dependent on each other. That all kinds of electronics, manufactured goods, pharmaceuticals are all made in China. That if the U.S. said, we don't like China very much, we don't like their trade policies, suddenly there would be things that simply wouldn't exist in the American economy. You take some kind of pills to manage your heart rhythm or to manage your blood pressure or your diabetes. Many of those drugs are manufactured in China. The batteries that power the electric cars, they're made from rare earth minerals in China, so suddenly they wouldn't exist here. Who was the president who gave China most favored nation trade status to allow all of their stuff to come in here? That would be Bill Clinton. Bill Clinton announced that he would no longer link trade policy with China with China's human rights record. So we are, yeah, more dependent on the Chinese, that's for sure. And China's human rights record has gotten better or worse? Gotten worse. And we should talk about that. That is coming up on the WSAU Wisconsin Morning News after this day and the news at 7:30.
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18: Good, how are you?
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19: Do you want me to be honest, or do you want me to lie?
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14: We need more working class folks to represent us in D.C. that aren't so far left or so far right. 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
18: Hey, what is your name again?
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18: I've seen you.
14: I'm running against Derek Van Orden, so.
18: Oh.
14: Yeah.
18: Have my vote.
14: Thank you.
18: Exactly.
14: All right, have a good day, you guys.
19: Yeah, thank you.
14: I'm Rebecca Cook, candidate for Congress, and I approve this message. Paid for by Cook for Congress.
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15: One of the complaints about broadcast news is that the stories are very short. Headlines, really, that only convey basic facts. Complicated stories can't be explained in a few sentences. Some of them are not covered at all. Newscasts are superficial. During the Vietnam War era and the crime wave back home, TV newscasts were filled with combat and police footage, leading to the saying, "If it bleeds, it leads." In the newsroom at CBS, some reporters and executives wanted more time in the evening newscast for longer stories, like an in-depth expose on police brutality and back-to-back pieces from behind the scenes of the Republican and Democrat conventions. Those reports did not make the evening newscast. But the network did start a new program for long-form investigative reporting. This day, September 24th, 1968, marks the debut of 60 Minutes. And on this day, remember the value of a deeper understanding. I'm Chris Conley.
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15: Good morning at 7:30. Clouds, fog, and 50. Temperatures will be in the mid to upper 60s today. I'm Chris Conley, WSAU News. There are two additional cases of measles in Marathon County. Here's more from reporter Mike Leishner.
2: In a statement on Wednesday, health officials say the new cases don't appear to be linked to last week's case, which was found in a person who recently traveled out of the state, but they are continuing to monitor the disease. Signs of measles include a fever, rash, and flu-like symptoms. Officials continue to emphasize vaccination as the best way to protect yourself from the disease.
15: Now, the most severe measles outbreak is in the southwestern part of the state. That appears not to be related to the cases in Marathon County. Wausau's Finance Committee has said okay to $50,000 to design and consider whether building modifications are needed if the police department should move to the old UW Stevens Point Wausau campus building. Marathon County controls that building right now. Police Chief Matt Barnes says the council considered this once before and held back on the $50,000 to study the building. He says they're ready to go forward now.
3: The fact that we're asking for 6 months from the county for due diligence and the funding necessary to do the due diligence failed at council a month ago has been questioned.
15: He says if moving to the new building is not feasible, the city would want to communicate that to the county quickly. UW Stevens Point in Wausau has relocated to the North Central Technical College campus. Marathon County's clerk will assist the village of Kronenwetter to prepare for the 2026 elections. That includes the distribution of absentee ballots. The county clerk, Kim Trueblood, says that she and her staff began distributing absentee ballots on September 17th. Anyone who's received one should know that it's valid, even though it didn't come from the village clerk's office. Why the change? Because Kronenwetter has been without a permanent village clerk since Jennifer Poyer resigned back on September 4th. An attorney for a 99-year-old woman in Milwaukee says they're going to sue the city over dispatching delays when the woman was being assaulted in her apartment. First responders failed to arrive at the woman's home for several hours after the attack back in July. That came despite multiple alerts from her emergency medical alert company. Records show the call takers were instructed not to classify the incident as active threats unless the caller personally witnessed a physical attack. Two department employees have since resigned. Donald Trump welcomed Xi Jinping to Washington yesterday. There'll be more meetings at the White House today. We'll have ongoing coverage of that when the WSAU Wisconsin Morning News continues.
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15: It is 7:34 at WSAU. President Trump's talks with China's President Xi Jinping continue as the two world leaders are expected to talk more in Washington, D.C. today. Montana Republican Congressman Ryan Zimke says it's good for both nations' economies if they can reach more trade deals.
22: I think she said it best, that we don't have to be adversaries. We can be partners where we can. Understanding that China is a threat in many ways. But again, I think optimistically, is there going to be a huge breakthrough in AI? No, we're competitors in AI.
15: The Prime Minister of Israel will speak to the United Nations General Assembly today.
23: Last time Benjamin Netanyahu addressed the United Nations, delegates from dozens of countries walked out.
0: He used the speech to criticise supporters of Palestinian statehood. This year, he may want to talk about Iran. Israel joined the United States in attacking the Islamic Republic earlier this year in an attempt to prevent Iran obtaining a nuclear weapon. Protests are expected on the streets of New York from people angry at Israel's treatment of Palestinians. Mayor Zoran Mamdani previously called for Netanyahu to be arrested on war crimes charges while in New York before admitting the city didn't have the authority. Jonathan Savage, Fox News.
15: President Trump has extended an invitation to Russia's leader Vladimir Putin to attend the G20 Economic Summit. It's being held later this year, in December, in Miami. Secretary of State Marco Rubio says it's an effort to bring Russia back into the world's diplomatic systems after they invaded Ukraine. If Putin accepts, it would be his first in-person visit to the G20 summit since 2019. The G20 is a gathering of the leaders of the world's largest economies. It is 7:35 at WSAU.
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15: Let's take a look at traffic across the Wisconsin River Bridge. Only minor delays now, less than a quarter mile on the span westbound as you shift from two lanes to one. If you travel north on Highway 51, the Stewart Avenue on an off-ramp and the Sherman Street off-ramp now closed today for construction that should last through the end of the week. 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Here's the 9 News forecast for Central Wisconsin. Justin Lowe is off today. We are joined by meteorologist Brad Miller.
6: We'll see a mix of sun and clouds for most of the day today. A little more cloud cover by afternoon, though. Not going to rule out a shower west of Wausau later in the evening, but most of us should stay dry today. High around 67. Winds out of the southeast, 5 to 10 miles per hour. A few showers possible overnight tonight for all of us. Low down to 51. Winds out of the east-southeast around 5. Partly cloudy tomorrow and nice. A high around 70. Saturday, partly to mostly cloudy skies and a high of 69. That's your 9 Storm Track forecast. I'm meteorologist Brad Miller on AM 550, FM 99.9, WSAU.
15: We continue to sound the foghorn this morning. It's 50. Sports. And Nicole Murray joins us for a Your Money Minute when we come right back.
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0: Take a look at sports. The Thursday night football game is the Packers and Falcons. It's the Lambeau Field opener, and you'll hear it on WSAU. Game coverage begins at 5 o'clock, kickoff at 7. Packers postgame runs until 1 a.m. Brewers beat the Phillies 4-1, and the Dodgers lost 5-1 to the Padres. So the Brewers are now up by 2 games to clinch home field advantage through the playoffs. Brewers got another good start from Logan Henderson. He worked 5 innings, allowed just 1 run, and scattered 4 hits. The Brewers game against the Phillies today is at 4:30. 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
1: Shares of SoftBank Group jumped more than 7% after the technology investor announced an $11.1 billion bond issuance to help fund its growing bet on OpenAI. The company said proceeds will be used to fund a $10 billion payment for the third and final tranche of its $30 billion follow-on investment in OpenAI, which is expected to close on October 1st. Meta has unveiled camera-free smart glasses at its annual Connect device event amid privacy concerns about the devices. The new glasses, called Ray-Ban Audio, have the audio capabilities of Meta's camera-equipped models. The oil industry has warned a diesel export ban will backfire and exacerbate the global fuel crisis as President Trump weighs restrictions. Trump appeared to back an export ban earlier this week as he faces mounting political pressure to tackle rising fuel prices. Futures have fallen as Treasury yields rise. That's your money now.
0: On the WSAU real-time market ticker, the Dow was down 352 yesterday. Trading begins today at 51,511. Asian markets mixed overnight. Japan's Nikkei was up. Hong Kong's Hang Seng was down. And crude oil is now holding the higher price, up from $90 to $93 a barrel. At our Wausau Broadcast Center, foggy and 50. I'm Chris Conley on Central Wisconsin's only local news station, WSAU.
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0: Thursday is here, and you are here, too, on the WSAU Wisconsin Morning News. I want to talk a little more about the ongoing summit between Donald Trump and China. Again, China says, sure, we can talk trade. Maybe there are some areas of military cooperation that we can talk about. But China warns us, do not talk about human rights issues. Those are internal issues within China. Again, it was Bill Clinton who was the first U.S. president to say, you know, we're no longer tying in to China being able to trade to dump all of its stuff in the United States based on whether or not they're doing unpleasant things to their own citizens back home. So how has that worked out for you? Well, let's look at all of our trading partners. Again, we're going to have the G20 Economic Summit. These are the 20 largest economies in the world. U.S. is number one. China is number two. A lot of economists think there'll be a time in the next couple of years that China will overtake us. Okay, so of all the 20 nations, how many of those nations have prisons running? A gulag, if you will. A gulag archipelago for political prisoners. Well, that will be China. I know that in Russia, sometimes unpleasant things happen to Vladimir Putin's political foes, like they get poisoned. Putin wiped out one of his political foes. The political foe was walking through the streets of London, was doing something in England, and a Russian agent came up to him and jabbed him with an umbrella. The poison tip of an umbrella put some kind of drug into this guy, and he eventually died. So, I mean, that happens in Russia, but it is China that has a full-blown prison system for people that China's President Xi Jinping doesn't like. That's like what North Korea does, only North Korea is not one of the world's 20 largest. Maybe somewhere if we went down to the 200th largest economy, maybe North Korea is on the list. Consider what's happening to the Uyghurs in China. They are ethnic Muslims. They are not ethnic Chinese, but they live in a large interior province of China. So Xi Jinping says the problem with the Uyghurs are. We just need to

0: get them to act more Chinese. And by the way, the Chinese ethnic group that is the majority in China is the Chinese Han. Han Chinese share the same culture, share the same language, that in China, most people, you either speak Mandarin or Cantonese. Mandarin is the dominant language, one of the many dialects spoken in China. But if you go to Hong Kong, they speak Cantonese, and most people who want to do business there learn to speak both languages. So Xi Jinping says, you know, if we could only get these people, these Uyghurs, these ethnic Muslims, to adopt Chinese culture, to consider themselves more Chinese instead of Uyghur, to get them to speak our common language, the Mandarin Chinese, if we could only get that to make them more patriotic, a little less Muslim. Again, President Xi doesn't see China as a big melting pot or as a big mosaic. He says, no, these people who have mosques in central China, who practice Muslim religious customs, we need to stop that. We need to get them more into the fold of how regular Chinese behave. And what has he got? He's got re-education camps there. So what is it like to be in one of these re-education camps? Well, here comes a report from the Freedom of Religious Foundation. They do reports on religious liberty around the world. And they hope that Donald Trump, at some point during his talks today, and there'll be a state dinner, that he'll say something to Xi Jinping, we're not cool with the re-education camps. Here is what the Freedom for Religion Foundation writes. For 5 months in a Chinese detention center, a pastor had no name. He was only prisoner T-07. His senior pastor, a man named Wang Yi, was T-01. Pastor Ding Shiqi, from the Early Rain Covenant Church, he happens to be a Christian, not a Muslim, he says, they reduced my name to a number. He says this was a crackdown on his church that dates back to 2018. Ding was speaking in public for the first time since he emigrated to the United States last year. Fellow inmates told him, your family members are probably not even told of where you are. He says the detention center doesn't keep a record of his name. He could die inside, and no one in the outside world would ever know. He says, I don't know if that's true, but it certainly felt true. Chinese police had detained Ding during raids on house church gatherings. He was able to escape to the United States last year, smuggled out of the country by fellow church members. But the persecution against his church, a Presbyterian underground Christian church in the Sichuan province, has not stopped. Just days before, Ding said police there arrested an elder at the church and another member of the church for organizing a reading group for elderly neighbors. Ding said the book was called Walking Through Suffering. In China, he said, reading an unauthorized Christian text is labeled as organizing illegal religious activities. So again, this Center for Religious Freedom report highlights what's happened to a Christian pastor of a house church in China. By the way, I have some personal background with this. It's the story of Cardinal Ignatius Kung that I would like to share with you. Cardinal Ignatius Kung grew up in China. He was also the leader of a house church there. And when he was arrested, he was told by the Chinese, your house church is pretty big. There are other people outside your circle who know who you are. The Chinese government told Ignatius Kung, said, we will make you the head of the government's Catholic church. That in China, there are religious churches, but by the way, they're monitored and run by the government there. So they're considered, quote, religious patriotic organizations. And Ignatius Kung said, but my house church, we're Catholic. He said, our leader is the Pope and our Lord and Savior Jesus Christ, not whoever happens to be the President of China from one time to another. It was organized on Christmas Eve that he, Ignatius Kung, would give a public speech. And it was widely accepted that he would accept his new role as the head of the communist-run, government-overseen Catholic Church of China. And it didn't go the way the communist Chinese government expected. Instead, Ignatius Kung began reciting the rosary. The television feed was cut. He was not seen again for 10 years. China didn't want him dying a martyr. He had cancer while he was in prison. So China said, we're going to get him out of the country before he dies, because they'll say that we killed him. And an executive from the Vatican arrived with a private plane and said, Ignatius Kung, pack your things. You are leaving jail. We are leaving the country immediately. Please do it quickly before someone changes their mind. And he was flown to Rome, where at the time Pope John Paul II was running the Catholic Church. Ignatius Kung arrived in Rome and met with the Pope that very night. And he was told, you are the cardinal of all of China for being so steadfast to the faith. Ignatius Kung went from political prisoner to cardinal in one day. Pope John Paul said, I have named you cardinal in protectories, as you had actually been cardinal of China for some years. The church just didn't denounce it because we didn't want you to be tortured or further persecuted in prison. Ignatius Kung had family members who were living in the New York area. He became a cardinal in the Catholic Church, and as an old man, he was not a voting cardinal, but he went and lived his dying days in New York City with his family members. A remarkable monument to faith through most difficult circumstances. But what's going on in China? Well, Ignatius Kung, who has since died, he never returned to his homeland of China. What's going on there? Don't run the church the way the Chinese government wants you. We'll disappear you for 10 years. What's going on in China now? Pastor Zheng Sukui, who ran a Presbyterian house church, the Early Rain Covenant Church, he said, they don't even know your name when you're disappeared to one of these prisons. He says, you're only a number. He was prisoner T07. Family members, there may be rumors of where you are, but they don't ever confirm that. And if you happen to die in prison, it's not like your family is going to get a letter from the China, family members, Pastor Sakui has died in prison. They wouldn't even tell you that. And yet, because we want cheaper pharmaceuticals and cheaper electronics, and cheaper other stuff, rare earth minerals to power the electric batteries in our cars, we've decided to, China, we don't even discuss these things with you anymore. That is a policy that is morally bankrupt. A mistake from Bill Clinton. And I hope that someday we have an American president who says, China, we know that our countries are dependent on each other, but we look at trading with you with a skeptical eye. As long as you're running re-education camps in your country, which is exactly what China does. Would Donald Trump be the American president to say, yeah, the economy for both nations, sure, that's important. Donald Trump was willing to cause political damage to both nations by tariffs over trading practices. I hope someday we have a leader with moral clarity to say, we're willing to disrupt trade over what China does to its own citizens. It is 7:53. Conley Commentary is next. We'll talk about tablets for inmates in Milwaukee when we come right back.
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0: Fall is here, and that means a trip up to Helene's Hilltop Orchard. 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
0: Right, Helene's Hilltop Orchard is a short drive away. Head up to Merrill. The weather is going to be beautiful. Enjoy some of the fall colors. More information changes daily on the Facebook page.
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0: I'm Chris Conley with today's Conley Commentary. Last February, Damian Torres got into a fight with his girlfriend. She called 911 and told officers that he had strangled her and smashed her head into a wall. Torres was arrested and was charged with domestic violence and felony battery. He's been held at the Milwaukee County Reintegration Center while awaiting trial. And he was given a tablet. Now he's facing new charges. He's accused of sending threatening messages and making phone calls to his victim 2,429 times. Each one of those contacts violates a court order that he have no contact with the victim. Among his messages, "You will pay for taking everything from me," and "I will get payback one day." Torres knows that the case against him falls apart if she would only change her story or drop the charges. The idea behind the tablet program is that defendants could be in contact with their lawyers and could assist in their own defense. While that is a noble goal, people who are incarcerated lose their contacts to the outside world. The tablets have been used to contact victims and witnesses, and to access pornography. Obviously, the tablet program doesn't properly monitor communications to and from the devices. The tablet program has already been the topic of an attack ad against David Crowley. He's the Democrat nominee for governor and Milwaukee County's executive. It is a completely legitimate question why he allows this tablet program to continue. Mr. Crowley, take the tablets away now. Shut this dangerous program down. I'm Chris Conley.
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0: Cloudy, still foggy in some areas, 50. There could be some scattered rain this afternoon, upper 60s for a high. I'm Chris Conley, WSAU News. Wausau's Finance Committee has approved $50,000 to study possible design modifications to move the police department's headquarters. The police are considering whether they will relocate from Grand Avenue to one of the old buildings near Marathon Park that used to be the main building for the UW Stevens Point Wausau campus. The county now controls that. Police Chief Matthew Barnes says if the building is not suitable, the city would need to tell the county about that quickly.
17: During the course of our due diligence, we recognized that the costs savings don't exist the way, it does not look like this project is going to move forward, that we notify them as soon as possible and have regular contact with them.
0: The city council had considered the $50,000 for design and feasibility once before, and back then it was tabled.
17: The fact that we're asking for 6 months from the county for due diligence and the funding necessary to do the due diligence failed at council a month ago, has been questioned.
0: Milwaukee's Mayor Cavalier Johnson is out with a $2.2 billion budget proposal for next year. He says he would close a $100 million budget shortfall by tapping into reserve funds and by raising the property tax levy by about 2%. He also says fees will go up for parking and other city services. He says what Milwaukee really needs is more state aid.
18: The state of Wisconsin sitting on billions and billions of dollars that should be going back to local governments.
0: There will be fewer flock cameras in Wisconsin. The latest community to shut the cameras off is Oneida County.
19: Chief Deputy Terry Hook tells WJFW-TV in Rhinelander the cameras are already offline and have been since the end of August. Hook says the cameras have provided valuable information for officers, but that the data privacy concerns other communities have been sharing, along with public opposition to flock, warranted their removal. Communities across the state have been removing the cameras after objections were raised in Sheboygan over data sharing outside of flock's contract.
20: Raymond Newport, WSAU News.
0: Wisconsin will pick an attorney general during the November election. Two-term Democrat incumbent Josh Call is running against Republican Fond du Lac DA Eric Toney. He says that local prosecutors failed to adequately address state crime lab issues.
21: In a nonpartisan audit that was released 2024, when I helped Josh Call get more crime lab positions in that 2023 budget, over a year later, he hadn't even filled them.
0: call says that staffing issues are being addressed.
2: The vacancy rate we have in our state crime lab is very low. We just announced the hiring of 10 new DCI agents, for example.
0: What's on the agenda today when Donald Trump meets with Xi Jinping? We'll have ongoing coverage of that when we come right back.
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0: 804 at WSAU. Donald Trump welcomed China's President Xi Jinping to Washington yesterday. More on the agenda today. Here's Fox News Radio's Madeline Rivera.
23: The demonstrations are expected to close with a B-2 Spirit and four F-22 Raptors. She will likely relish in the optics as the two leaders try to stabilize a relationship that has, at times, been marked by tension. There have already been some developments on the trade truce that the U.S. and China struck last year. It was supposed to end in November. It has now been extended to January, which Treasury Secretary Scott Bessent hopes will give the two sides more time to strike a more fulsome deal, including China buying more American agricultural products.
0: A federal judge has ruled in favor of the three media outlets who sued to have their access to the White House restored. Donald Trump had accused CNN, MS Now, and Politico of creating fake news and deceptively negative coverage. In a ruling overnight, U.S. District Judge Tim Kelly ordered the administration to temporarily lift the ban. Brewers 4-1 winners over the Phillies, a 2-RBI single from William Contreras.
24: Ground ball left side, got eyes. That'll score two more, and the Brewers have a 4-1 lead.
0: And the Brewers now lead the Dodgers by two for the best record in the National League. Dodgers lost to the Padres 5-1. Brewers and Phillies wrap up their series 4:30 today. It's the final Brewers road game of the regular season. The game will be on 93.9 FM, The Game, for Packers game day coverage, which begins at 5. Packers have the Thursday night game, which kicks off at 7 against Atlanta. It's the Lambeau Field opener for the season. 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Here's meteorologist Brad Miller.
25: We'll see partly to mostly cloudy skies today. A little more cloud cover later this afternoon. Not going to rule out a shower this evening west of Wausau, but most of us should stay dry. High around 67. Winds out of the southeast, 5 to 10 miles per hour. Mostly cloudy tonight. A few light showers possible with a low down to 51. Light winds out of the east-southeast. Partly cloudy tomorrow. A nice end of the week with a high around 70. We'll go partly to mostly cloudy skies on Saturday to kick off the weekend with a high around 69. That's your 9 Storm Track forecast. I'm meteorologist Brad Miller on AM 550, FM 99.9. WSAU.
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0: Welcome to the bonus hour of the WSAU Wisconsin Morning News. Cleverly so named because the program used to end at 8 o'clock, and now we go on to 9 o'clock. So I'm glad for this time that we get to spend together. I'm Chris Conley on the WSAU Wisconsin Morning News. Here is a story that resonates with me, but the exact opposite of the way you would think it was. I will just tell you that in my family's history, my family's story involves us moving out of Brooklyn, New York, and moving to the expensive suburbs in Connecticut. You know why my father decided, well, my mother and father, I'm sure they both talked about it, but it was my father who drove the family from leaving Brooklyn and moving to Fairfield, a very expensive suburb in Connecticut. Why? Because of the schools. My father, and we're a New York City family. My parents, my grandparents, they're all New Yorkers. And they moved out of the city. Family members joke with them that you've moved to, quote-unquote, the country. Well, no, we moved to a suburban community that had 50,000 residents, way bigger than any community that we live in here in central Wisconsin. But my dad did not want my sister and I going to stinking Lincoln High School in Brooklyn. That was his high school alma mater. But he said the New York City schools suck. I'd be doing my kids a disservice by sending them there to Lincoln High School. No, we're moving to the suburbs. In fact, and that was a big sacrifice for my dad, that all of our family friends, all of our relatives were still in Brooklyn. And my dad said that, well, I'll commute back and forth to my office. My dad commuted in the car 45 minutes each day. In fact, he left the house even earlier than usual so that he wouldn't be stuck in morning traffic. You know, if you left around 6 or 6:30, traffic still hadn't built up yet on the Merritt Parkway or on the Connecticut Turnpike, and you could get to your office reasonably. And then Dad would stay late at the office. He says, if I'm doing extra work, said, leaving at 5:30, you'll do nothing but sit in traffic. Said, I'd rather spend the extra time being productive in the office and then leave at 6:30 or 7 as the evening traffic is thinning out. So Dad gave himself a very long day. Why? Because he made the loving choice if he wanted his kids to go to a better school. Well, now comes the story of Nicole Hannah Jones. If you don't know who she is the head of the Public School Teachers Union in New York. And by the way, in New York, even the people who have kids in New York, they send their kids to private school. No different than in Washington, D.C. Where do the politicians send their kids in Washington, D.C.? To Sidwell Friends School, a very exclusive private school that's run by the Quakers. Barack Obama was once asked, hey, you've got Sasha and Malia, your wonderfully smart, beautiful young daughters. You going to send them to public school in Washington, D.C., Mr. Obama? No, of course not. I'm not going to inflict an inner-city, subpar, failure factory education on my daughters. They're going to Sidwell Friends. And you know what people in Washington, D.C. say when they're a politician and they send their kids to Sidwell Friends? They say, it's for security purposes. Bull sugar it is. It's because you know the high schools in Washington, D.C. suck and that you have the means or the clout or the status to send your kids somewhere else. They say, well, but Sidwell Friends is a private school. It's got a gated campus. The Secret Service that has to guard the president's children. Sidwell Friends, by the way, has been the school of choice going back to Teddy Roosevelt's kids. So the Secret Service is familiar with the grounds. They already have security protocols in place. So Sasha and Malia would not have to go to failure factories. Well, back to Nicole Hannah Jones. She's the teachers union president. And she said, I didn't like the look of sending my kid to a private school. So she sent her daughter to a failing public school. And she says that she did it to make a point that she is not a hypocrite who sends her kids to private school. And now, in this report from the New York Post, written by Daniel DiMatteo, she says that she has some regrets. She has some regrets about sending her kids to the public schools in New York. She says she has seen firsthand how New York's public school system exists primarily to employ teachers, that educating students is an afterthought. Let's remind you of something. A union, whatever it is, you're a union of factory workers that make widgets. You're a union at a car factory that runs an assembly line. You're a union of police officers in a community. You're a union of teachers. The union exists to support its members. The core mission of the widget factory, the automobile assembly line, the police department, or the teachers may be something different. But the union exists to support its members. She says, by her own account, a grade teacher missed so many days that her daughter was parked in a kindergarten classroom so that she could, quote, work on her own. In fourth grade, teachers reported that her daughter was below grade level in every subject, Yet when parents asked to see her graded work, none of it had actually been scored or marked by the teachers. The school's mandatory reading assessment had never been administered. She says her honors track A's, as it turned out, were fake, concealing a lack of understanding of how to do long division and fractions. None of this should be a surprise. Again, she sent her daughter to PS 307, where barely one quarter of the students fail to reach the minimums of proficiency in math or reading. There is a DEI advocate who had a diagnosis for all of this, saying segregation, underfunding, systemic racism are why the schools are failing, and parents won't send their schools to children like hers. Yet Hannah Jones never addresses how the teachers could act so unprofessionally without any repercussion. It's not for lack of resources. PS 307 spends, wait for it, $50,000 per student per year, an amount equivalent to private school tuition in some of the best institutions in the country. It is the student-teacher ratio that is 9-1. Under the union contract, a New York City teacher with a master's degree and 8 years' experience would earn $100,000 teaching there with summers off. And at the top scale, their pay could be as high as $140,000 for a 180-day-a-year work, regardless of how often they show up or whether they grade the papers. This is not a starved institution. It is one of the best-funded elementary schools in the world. We've pointed this out a couple of times. You take the $50,000 per student, you say we're shutting down Failure Factory PS 307, and instead we'll use the $50,000, city taxpayers will give the money and we'll send the kids to a really good private school. In Washington, D.C., we would send them to the equivalent of Sidwell Friends School, where they get an excellent education, put on a college track, where the academic structure of the school is rigorous, and by the way, there are very few discipline problems at a place like Sidwell Friends. Instead, PS 307 spends $50,000 a year on the school, and the annual reading assessment somehow wasn't administered this year. Grades, where the parents wanted to see, said, my daughter is said to be on the high-achieving track, that she gets all A's. I'd like to see the coursework, please. And the coursework that was shown was not graded or was not scored. That in third grade, this child had a teacher who didn't show up for large swaths of the year. That the teacher missed so many days that the student was taken out of the classroom and put into a lower class to work on her own. Teachers reported a year later that her daughter was below grade level in every subject. And the parents say, how would they know? Because a lot of the papers and tests were never graded. Look, at $50,000 a year, not only could you send kids to a private school, you could hire them a private tutor. I would be curious, you know what, if you have a private tutor who actually comes to your home or apartment or works with your kids, you don't need the private tutor there for what the regular school day is considered, for 6 hours a day, because you cover so much ground when it's one-on-one, the teacher says, the student's getting this, we don't have to spend a lot of time on this. Oh, the student is struggling a little bit with today's biology or chemistry lesson, we need to spend a little more time on that. That if you have the private tutor, maybe just 3.5 or 4 hours a day is all that's needed. You could do that for $50,000. That's the big curiosity to me, that in places like New York City, again, Nicole Hannah Jones sent her daughter to a failing school because she didn't like the look of having her daughter go to a private school. Again, she's a woman of wealth. She had other opportunities available to her daughter, and yet my parents, Mr. and Mrs. Conley, made the loving choice of, I'm not sending my kid to a failing high school. Again, Lincoln High School in Brooklyn, just 2 blocks from where we lived, absolutely sucked. And my father said, nope, we'll pack up our entire family. We'll move somewhere else to the suburbs. We'll move away from our family. And yeah, I'll commute. I'll add an hour and a half each day, 45 minutes there and 45 minutes back, in my car, so that my kids can have a better education. Someone ought to ask, again, because we hear all the time, the schools are underfunded. Tell us how much. How much money do you need? Again, we're already at this one failure factory in New York spending $50,000 a year, the equivalent of private school tuition, to send kids to a school that does absolutely nothing for them. It's 8:19 on the WSAU Wisconsin Morning News.
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4: Have you forgotten 9% inflation? Now it's 3% under Trump. Have you forgotten the vaccine-forced mandates? Take the shot. You're not going to get COVID. And you're not going to infect other people. The failed Afghanistan withdrawal, the Russian invasion of Ukraine, the minor incursion, as Biden referred to it. Have you forgotten all the drug deaths, all the open borders, 12-plus million people, over 200 countries, known terrorists, murderers, rapists, child molesters, other violent criminals, cartel and gang members? Have you forgotten the moderate choice in 2020? The current Democratic Party shifted so far to the left of that failure? I mean, what else? What is it going to take to wake some people up? I don't know if I have the answer.
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0: 824 at WSAU. For our musical stumper year, we went back to 1980. What was one of the top new TV shows on the air in 1980? Well, one of them was this one.

0: day they was born.
1: How do I know the Dukes of Hazzard is iconic Bending television? I mean, it was nothing about car chases and moonshine, right?
0: Someday the mountain might get them, but the law never will.
1: It's iconic because there's a...

0: Daisy Dukes from the Dukes of Hazzard, and everyone knows exactly what the outfit looks like. Right, Dukes of Hazzard was nothing but the two brothers trying to get out of car chases with the law. And Waylon Jennings happened to write them a pretty good TV theme show song.
1: Making their way.
2: Go for it.
0: They're driving into General Lee here. And they just crashed through the fence and are now going off-road. And now comes the chase.

0: they're spinning around on the dirt road and changing direction. Uh-oh, police car coming in the other direction.
1: He's after us.
0: He's got his lights on now, and he's turning back to try and catch the General Lee. This never works out well.

0: Police car in hot pursuit. Uh-oh, the road's out. Got to jump over the creek, and they made it. Yeehaw. Now the police car's got to jump over the creek. Nope, crash and wreck in the water.
1: Helicopters. I need helicopters.
0: Now the police car's out of the creek and is resuming the chase.
2: That looks like Roscoe's going to give us a hand there.
0: Now they got two police cars in the chase.
3: Is that untrained?
0: And the police car runs the other police car off the road. They had some of the best chases in The Dukes of Hazzard, made its debut in 1980. 828 got the news at 830 when we come right back on WSAU.
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0: Good morning at 8:30. We're getting ready for Packers football later today. They've got a 7 o'clock kickoff in Lambeau Field against the Falcons, their home opener. Packers coach Matt LaFleur says the offensive line needs to be tough.
9: That's what it should look like right there. I mean, and I thought they did it in the right way. I mean, nobody drew a flag. Certainly, I know we've been heavily penalized, and we don't want to set ourselves back any further than we already have.
0: Packers quarterback Jordan Love says Atlanta is tough up front.
10: They do a good job rushing the passer, the rush lanes, all those things. The run game, I saw the stat that I think they're number one.
0: Packers have a 1-1 record. The Falcons are 0-2. They were blown out by Carolina last week, but they do get their quarterback Michael Penix Jr. back. He had been recovering from knee surgery. Game coverage begins at 5 on WSAU, kickoff at 7. Wausau's Finance Committee has said yes to $50,000 to study the design and the logistics of moving the police station. Wausau PD may move from Grand Avenue into the old abandoned building at UW Stevens Point, Wausau's location near Marathon Park. Police Chief Matthew Barnes says one of the things the $50,000 will study is whether the move is feasible.
11: The questions that need to be answered and to be taken seriously in our proposal are going to require the due diligence, and the due diligence costs about $50,000.
0: He says if it's not, the city would communicate with Marathon County, which controls the old buildings near Marathon Park. Two additional cases of measles have been confirmed in Marathon County.
12: But health officials say this doesn't mean there is community spread of the disease. In a statement on Wednesday, officials say there's no reason to believe that public exposure has occurred after last week's case, but they are monitoring the situation. Officials add that exposure is occurring in other parts of the state, and anyone who is showing symptoms should self-isolate or seek treatment. Marathon County now has 3 confirmed cases of the disease. Statewide, more than 100 cases have been reported, mostly in southwest Wisconsin. 5 cases have required hospitalization, and more than 99% of the cases are in those who weren't vaccinated. Mike Leishner, WSAU News.
0: The Marathon County Clerk's Office is helping the village of Cronenwetter prepare for the midterms first Tuesday in November. That includes the distribution of absentee ballots. A statement from County Clerk Kim Trueblood says they began distributing absentee ballots on September 17th, and anyone who has received one should know that it's valid, even though it does not come from the village clerk's office. Cronenwetter has been without a village clerk since Jennifer Poyer's resignation on September 4th. Donald Trump will meet again with China's leader Xi Jinping. He welcomed Ping at Joint Air Base Andrews, telling reporters that it's already a good day.
13: We had some good meetings in terms of various things. I won't go into details. You'll be reading about it pretty soon. But we had some very good meetings.
0: Now, Treasury Secretary Scott Bissent tells Fox News that in a recent meeting with Chinese officials, the two nations agreed to extend current trade agreements that will run through the end of the year into early 2027.
14: I don't know whether a bigger deal can be done. I don't know whether we will just roll the current deal. There's some deliverables that have not been perfect on the Chinese side.
0: This was dumb. Social media is apparently to blame for the arrest of a 24-year-old man in Madison. Reporter Robin Colbert explains.
15: Police say he lit a firework on a grocery store shelf as part of a popular social media challenge. This happened last Friday afternoon at a store in Fitchburg. The explosion caused minor damage and the store had to be evacuated. Luckily, nobody was hurt. Police used surveillance video from the store to identify the man who later admitted that he lit the firework as part of a trending online social media challenge.
0: Brewers beat the Phillies yesterday 4-1, their 99th win of the season. The game today, which starts at 4:30 our time, will be on 93.9 FM, The Game. 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Here's meteorologist Brad Miller.
16: We'll see a mix of sun and clouds for most of the day today. A little more cloud cover by afternoon, though. Not going to rule out a shower west of Wausau later in the evening, but most of us should stay dry today. High around 67. Winds out of the southeast, 5 to 10 miles per hour. A few showers possible overnight tonight for all of us. Low down to 51. Winds out of the east-southeast around 5. Partly cloudy tomorrow and nice. A high around 70. Saturday, partly to mostly cloudy skies and a high of 69. That's your 9 Storm Track forecast. I'm meteorologist Brad Miller on AM 550, FM 99.9, WSAU.
0: Holding steady at 50 degrees. 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
0: Thursday morning on a Packers game day. Packers coverage starts at 5 on WSAU, the Thursday night game. Packers have another Thursday night game coming up later in the season. And they play the Wednesday before Thanksgiving. Packers have a lot of games that are just not on Sunday this year. You'll hear the Packers and Falcons, 5 o'clock, kickoff at 7. Post game runs until 1 a.m. For those of you who don't have to work or might just be up so late that you'll drag your butt into work tomorrow. I'm Chris Conley. This is the WSAU Wisconsin Morning News. Here is a story that's been widely misreported or a story that's been widely misunderstood.

Anyone who thinks that's what's happened, again, the announcement came earlier in the week. 760,000 people have been removed from the rolls of Obamacare. Why? Because almost all of them are not real people. That they are just names. Names of people who don't exist, who are on the Obamacare rolls. And in other cases, some, again, most of them are names of people that don't exist. But some are people who are in the country illegally and somehow have gotten on the Obamacare rolls, usually by using a fake Social Security number. Now, in states like California, brain-dead California, they've been putting illegal immigrants, get over the border, get into California, you can get Medi-Cal. That's their equivalent of Badger Care. Federal funds, though, cannot be used to put illegal immigrants onto the Medicaid program. Not allowed. So California's got to do that on their own dime. Oh, Gavin Newsom says, this actually saves us money. It means people can go and see a real doctor instead of going to the emergency room. Yeah, but taxpayers have to foot the bill for the insurance coverage. So there's nothing good about that. So the Trump administration removed 760,000 names. And again, we think it's names and not people. They should not be used interchangeably or else you won't understand the story. That most of the people are just names of people who don't exist. So what's going on here? No, this is not some black-hearted Donald Trump saying, gee, I'm pulling the health insurance away from all of these people. This is a fraud crackdown. Vice President J.D. Vance held the news conference to explain what's going on here. He says, this is part of a $2.2 billion dollar fraud scheme involving Obamacare. How does it work? Well, a fraudster signs someone up for Obamacare using a fake Social Security number, or in some cases, signing up with no Social Security number at all. Those that have no Social Security number at all, those are the illegal immigrants that are trying to get Obamacare benefits. Those people that do have Social Security numbers that have been removed, those are fakes. How does the scam work? Well, someone creates a fake Obamacare enrollment. We went on the internet, we went on the dark web, we got a list of Social Security numbers that may actually belong to someone else. No problem. I'm using that Social Security number, or in this case, taxpayer ID, because, you know, the Obamacare subsidies come from the IRS. So we're signing someone up for one of the Obamacare plans, and all we need to rip off the system is a fake doctor or a fake Medicare supplier company, that is someone that does wheelchairs or CPAP machines or oxygen for someone who smoked all their lives and now has trouble breathing. So all we need is a partner. So we call up our partner who already rips off the government by free, let's say, electronic wheelchairs, because they're a good rip-off thing because they're so expensive. So the electronic wheelchair, let's say, it costs $10,000. And the scammer calls the fake wheelchair company and says, I got a whole list here of people that don't really exist but appear to be on Obamacare, and we want to buy electronic wheelchairs from you, $5,000 apiece. So the person doesn't exist. Jim Smith appears to be enrolled in Obamacare. We've made up a fake address, and we've used somebody else's Social Security number. So you are going to sell Jim Smith a electronic wheelchair. You'll keep some of the money. You'll kick some of the money back to us, and we will have ripped off Obamacare. Well, that has happened 760,000 times, that it is believed that most of the 760,000 people removed from the Affordable Care Act are not real people. Fraudsters are using their fake names, their fake Social Security numbers, to order medical goods or services that aren't even being performed. By the way, another one that's a popular scam here involves autism. That, we used a fake Social Security number. We got Ron Brown registered. Ron Brown doesn't really exist. His Social Security number is a fake. But we are now setting up that Ron Brown has a child with autism. Again, he really doesn't.
Ron Brown doesn't exist at all. But now we've got a managed

0: care facility that does what? They send home health aides. They send doctors and specialists to help kids that have autism. So they send someone to the home. Let's examine the fake Ron Brown's kid. Oh, he's got autism. Oh, he's on the scale. Oh, so he's going to need special education programs. He's going to need physical and mental therapy. He's going to have to be checked by the doctor, not just any doctor, but a specialist every 6 months to see if he's getting better or getting worse and whether or not he's acquiring a new skill set. None of this is real. But autism, because it involves so many specialists and so many ongoing services, is a really good ripoff vehicle for the Obamacare program. And again, it's not like, don't believe the narrative from the liberals of they're taking away Obamacare for kids with autism. No, they're not. They're taking away Obamacare for kids that don't exist, from scammers who got fake kids signed up for the Affordable Care Act and who are now getting kickbacks from other creepy doctors, illegitimate service providers who are keeping some of the money. Here's the way it's being reported, and by the way, I'm sharing this with you because it is actually an accurate explanation of what happened. Vice President J.D. Vance and other Trump administration officials say they will remove $760,000 Affordable Care Act enrollees from the public health care exchanges, alleging that the individuals were fraudulently enrolled in the program, and in many cases, they simply do not exist. Vance said the discovery and the canceled subsidy payments for hundreds of thousands of people from the exchanges is part of an administration-wide crackdown. He says the cost savings will be $2.2 billion. Dr. Mehmet Oz, who oversees the Centers for Medicare and Medicaid Services, quote, "We are actually making sure that the people receiving Obamacare subsidies are actually entitled to receive them." He also says we are verifying that they are, in fact, real people. Vance says the cancellations of the enrollments were done in part because the government had not been checking whether the people who were enrolled were actually eligible. That is, again, when Obamacare was started under Barack Obama, and then when Democrats were in office, we were kind of loosey-goosey in checking whether the people who enrolled, again, you enrolled through what? Through healthcare.gov, that website that sometimes worked and sometimes didn't. Healthcare.gov was supposed to take you to all of the healthcare plans that were available in your part of the country, and then you were supposed to pick the plan that was affordable to you, a bronze plan, a silver plan, or a gold plan with various levels of pricing. And what you were eligible for, that is how much of a refund or a subsidy you got from the IRS, was based on your income. So at some point you were supposed to enter in, here's how much my family earns. Oh, it's a family of four. You guys seem to be doing pretty good. You earn $200,000. Your subsidy is going to be very small. Oh, it's a family of six. You earn only $40,000 a year. So you qualify for lots of government programs, including perhaps and including free Obamacare coverage. The problem is that if the income is not checked or verified, well, sure, you could get into trouble for ripping off the government. But once people figure out that, hey, we don't even check these things, that we're so loosey-goosey with the taxpayer dollars, there's a part on healthcare.gov, enter in how many people are in your household and enter in what your household income is. Well, some people might have a moment of pause. Said, they already have my Social Security number. What if they check it against my IRS tax filings and somewhere a red alarm or a big siren goes off in Washington, D.C.? Sure, some people might be honest about their income and the number of dependents that they have. But once other people say, you know, nah, the government never checks this, it's just like getting food care benefits. You self-report what your income is. No one actually verifies it. Well, if the Obamacare world, no one actually verifies it, that opens the window to all types of fraud. People using fake Social Security numbers could qualify for and benefits that they don't pay for at all. And then they find some Dr. Feelgood who says, oh, sure, we'll sell you the $5,000 electronic wheelchair. Everyone needs an electronic wheelchair. You got any mobility issues, we put you in one of those. We'll keep $2,000, you'll keep $3,000, and we'll rip off the government and everyone will be happy. By the way, J.D. Vance says the actual number of enrollments is much lower, about $315,000, because each enrollment includes dependents and other family members. He says that these people were removed because the government had not been checking whether or not they were eligible. Vance adds that another 419,000 enrollments will have to go through additional verification steps to make sure they're eligible for the benefit that they are claiming. Some healthcare policy experts are calling for more transparency on how the Trump administration decided to cut hundreds of thousands of enrollees. They question how many people may have been wrongly cut from the program. Again, there's the liberal narrative. Oh, that Donald Trump. Oh, that rascal. He doesn't care if he's taking healthcare away. What if someone's in the middle of cancer treatment and they're going to die because they've suddenly lost their healthcare? Well, you know what? Just reapply. Verify the information. You could probably get this straightened out in a day or two. You call your healthcare.gov ombudsman, say, hey, I'm one of the 780,000 people who've been removed from Obamacare, but I believe that I should be on. And sure, I'm willing to provide you with my Social Security number, with verifiable income so that you can find that I'm a real person. I'm willing to list the doctors that I go to so you can find out that they're real doctors, not medical practices that exist just to rip off Obamacare. I think if you went through those steps, that you would actually be restored rather quickly. Cynthia Cox is the vice president and the director of the Affordable Care Act program at healthcare research nonprofit KFF. She says, quote, I think there's no question that somebody who is fraudulently enrolled should have their coverage canceled. However, she adds, I think the question is still whether this was an appropriate process to identify fraudulent enrollees and whether or not all of them were indeed fraudulently enrolled. Again, if you were wrongfully removed, I think you get back on the program pretty fast. And if you were a fraudster who's there, I hope not only getting them off the program is just the first step. Identifying them, seeing how much money they ripped off, and prosecuting them for it, that's the follow-up that needs to happen. And I hope our Vice President J.D. Vance, who's kind of the government fraud and abuse czar, I hope that he's all about that going forward. Again, a widely misreported story. Donald Trump is throwing people off the Affordable Care Act. No, he's throwing fraudsters off the Affordable Care Act, and in many cases, the people were just names on a computer program or on a piece of paper. They were not real people who actually existed. 8:53, we'll wrap things up on the WSAU Wisconsin Morning News next.
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0: That's all the time we have on today's WSAU Wisconsin Morning News. It's a sports-heavy day around here. Packers Thursday Night Football will be on WSAU starting at 5 o'clock. Kickoff at 7, postgame till 1 in the morning. The Brewers-Phillies game, which is an early start at 4:30 our time, moves to 93.9 FM the game. Let's see if the Packers can clean things up today. I mean, I'm ready for them to play a good game. Blew a big lead in week one, lost to the Vikings. Down by two scores in the fourth quarter, 14 penalties in a game that they managed to pull out an improbable win against the Jets. Falcons are no good, an easy team. Let's see if the Packers finally put something on the field that we can be satisfied with. We'll talk about it first thing tomorrow morning. Are you not informed? Were you not entertained? Enjoy the football game tonight. See you tomorrow.

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5: He's about to arrive with much fanfare. I'm Dave Anthony, Fox News, the red carpet out at the White House for Chinese leader Xi Jinping, who will hold talks with President Trump before a state dinner.
6: And the president's got AI on the mind. We know that because first thing this morning, he posted a big day with President Xi of China. Super intelligence will be a big topic of discussion, but I want to leave it exactly where it is. That is China's position. Also, our guardrail is the DOJ. The DOJ recently has been busy trying to keep China in line on this. Last month, an FBI and NSA advisory accused Chinese AI companies of aggressively stealing American IP.
5: That's Fox's Peter Ducey at the White House. The two leaders also expected to address trade after extending a temporary truce to January and Taiwan amid fears China may try to invade the island. President Trump may also bring up reports of Chinese help to Iran targeting Americans in the ongoing conflict. Israel's Prime Minister Benjamin Netanyahu will also talk about Iran and its nuclear threats in his address to the United Nations General Assembly later today.
7: The Prime Minister understands that sometimes you have to come with facts, with numbers, with pictures, and tell the story.
5: Israeli Ambassador to the UN, Danny Danone, tells Fox.
7: The circus, you know, the leaders coming and blaming Israel for everything, ignoring Iran, ignoring Hamas, ignoring all the radicals.
5: And as the Iran conflict rages on, an update on an American warship and its long, controversial deployment that finally ended last month.
8: Acting Navy Secretary Hung Kao says eight Navy personnel with the USS Abraham Lincoln Carrier Strike Group attempted suicide during its deployment in the Middle East. Democratic Senator Kirsten Gillibrand received the response after asking about suicide attempts, mental health resources, and living conditions on the Lincoln, which left San Diego last November. Cal says one sailor went overboard in early August and was recovered, while another attempted to jump in March and was stopped by his shipmates.
5: That's Fox's Tanya J. Powers. America's listening to Fox News.
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9: Cloudy and 50 at 9:03. I'm Chris Conley, WSAU News. Wausau's Finance Committee is taking a small step forward on the issue of whether Wausau's police headquarters will be moved to near Marathon Park. They've approved $50,000 for design and a feasibility study. Police Chief Matt Barnes says the old UW Stevens Point Wausau building near Marathon Park is now controlled by the county. And he says if the city's proposal can't move forward, they'll need to communicate that quickly.
10: During the course of our due diligence, we recognize that the cost savings don't exist the way, it does not look like this project is going to move forward, that we notify them as soon as possible and have regular contact with them.
9: The Marathon County Health Department is confirming two more measles cases. That brings the number of known cases in the county up to three. Officials say the new cases do not indicate public exposure. They are monitoring the situation. There are 160 other measles cases in the western part of the state. Brewers got home runs from Bryce Tarang and from Christian Yelich last night.
11: And a drive into right. It's certainly high enough, and it is certainly deep enough. Christian Yelich goes yard to make it 2-0.
9: Brewers tacked on two more runs with an RBI single from William Contreras.
11: Ground ball left side. It's got eyes. That'll score two more, and the Brewers have a 4-1 lead.
9: Contreras has now hit safely in 11 straight games. Brewers beat the Phillies 4-1. They're up by two games over the Dodgers for home field advantage. Dodgers lost 5-1. Brewers game against the Phillies at 4:30 on 93.9 FM, The Game. Chris Conley, WSAU News.
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12: We'll see a mix of sun and clouds to start today. More clouds as we go into the afternoon. Not going to rule out a shower by evening, especially west of Marathon County, but most of us should stay dry today. High of 67, winds out of the southeast around 5 to 10 miles per hour. A few light showers will be possible overnight tonight with a low down to 51. Light winds out of the east-southeast. Becoming partly cloudy tomorrow, a nice day with a high right around 70 degrees. Winds out of the southeast, 5 to 10 miles per hour. Partly cloudy Friday night with a low down to 48. Partly to mostly cloudy skies on Saturday with a high around 69. We'll go partly to mostly cloudy on Sunday. Can't rule out a shower or two during the day with a high of 67. Partly to mostly sunny on Monday. Really nice start to next week with a high of 71. We'll see mostly cloudy skies on Tuesday. We will have a chance to see some rain move in, especially later in the day with a high around 68. Another good chance to see some rain on Wednesday with mostly cloudy skies and a high right around 64 degrees. That's your 9 Storm Track Forecast. I'm meteorologist Brad Miller on AM 550, FM 99.9, WSAU.
13: Fighting for truth, justice, and the American way. Without the cape, we're the superpowers, not even a sidekick. Heck, we don't even have fancy gadgets. This is just Joe and his trusty microphone, made in the USA. This is the regular Joe Show. Oh, so good.
14: Hello there and welcome, Joe Giganti. Your regular Joe here with you at the top of the second hour of this edition of the regular Joe Show. That's what we call the radio business. The beginning of the hour is called the top of the hour. Guess what it is when it gets 30 minutes past the hour? The bottom of the hour. I know you're following along, and then 15 and 45 quarter hours, you've got you now. I could give you your broadcast license if you'd like. Plenty to cover this hour. Would love to hear from you. 888-737-1737 is the number. 888-737-1737 is the number to call or text. Emails to joe@regjoeshow.com. Hello, welcome. Hour number two. Much to get into here. We have a different moment now. We had, when it came to the Missouri congressional districts, the Ross and Rachel, is it on again? Is it off again? Now it's back on, by the way, just so you know. It's kind of in limbo, actually, technically speaking. Well, now we're seeing it in a different front. This time when it comes to whether or not CNN, M. Snow, and Politico will be given full hard passes to the White House press briefings. Now, again, understand the so-called ban is not a ban. It is they changed the status of their press credentials. There's hard credentials, soft credentials. Hard credentials, you're part of the permanent press corps. You can come and go relatively as you please. You have office space there. The soft pass is a conditional. It can be issued. It doesn't have to be issued. That kind of a deal. I mean, that's kind of the, I'm giving you the oversimplification. But what they did is they basically said, you no longer have hard passes. We're not going to give you top-level access because you refuse to report the facts. And, of course, that has gone, as it always does, to the court systems because this is where the left, and listen, give credit where credit's due. When everybody else was focused on the Congress and the Supreme Court and other, again, all important issues, Soros and his ilk were funding these corrupt DAs, putting people in positions to become judges, and now you have a judiciary that is seated, it is filled with the weeds of liberal anti-constitutionalism. But that be that as it may. So last evening, as I was doing show prep, I had this headline from Just the News. Federal judge hands Trump win in media case, declines to immediately restore banned outlet access. This came out, print time on this was probably around 9-ish. We'll call it 9 p.m. U.S. District Judge Timothy Kelly kept the ban in place while he weighed both sides of the case, but seemed skeptical of the administration's arguments that the outlet's coverage of the Iran war and ballroom construction could amount to national security risks. Well, the Iran part could be, especially if they're, well, we have this many, we're out of weapons, these are the weapons we have there, we're putting troops here and there, and it's all being leaked information. I think that's actually not that hard to understand. The lawsuit on behalf of the networks argues that presidents have long had adversarial relationships with the reporters and haven't always agreed with what the press is reporting. Again, this is an oversimplification. It's kind of like when they say, well, Biden had to go ultimately because he was old. It had nothing to do with his age. It had to do with his cognitive impairment. This has nothing to do whether or not they're adversarial or whether they agree or like the president. It has to do with the wholesale creation of stories that are either horribly inaccurate, hence lying, or that they are printing leaked, classified, and top-secret information that compromises our national security. That's a far cry from, well, he doesn't like me. But in their argument, in their suit, they argued, quote, the Constitution protects the liberty and property interests that news organizations and White House reporters have in their press credentials and the access those credentials afford them to cover the White House for the benefit of the public. Look, I'm not a lawyer, but that seems like a stretch. Again, what does the First Amendment of the Constitution actually say? Now, I understand you have to extrapolate sometimes, not trying to be dull, but I'm going to read it one more time. I'm going to read you the entire First Amendment, every word of the First Amendment. Congress shall make no law respecting an establishment of religion or prohibiting the free exercise thereof. Clearly, the same mainstream media missed that entirely during COVID. Or abridging the freedom of speech. They missed that too. Or the press, semicolon, or the right of the people to peacefully assemble and to petition the government for a redress of grievances. The entirety of the First Amendment dedicated to the press is or of the press. Now, if you want it more direct, Congress shall make no law respecting the establishment of or prohibiting the free exercise of the press. I mean, if you want to kind of edit it together, there is nothing in that that says every news organization automatically gets to have full access to the president's press corps into the White House press briefings. It just simply doesn't. It says they can be the press and that the press can cover what, they have the anonymity to cover what they will. And again, I'm not just making this up. I mean, this article, print this out of the Washington Post yesterday. I am the code. Trump clashed with ballroom architect over safety issues. Now, you need to understand something. This topic was not picked at random when early voting is starting all over the country. What is one of the hot-button issues that, if again, for years on the right, if you wanted to get the right out to vote, you talked about ending abortion and protecting marriage. They were tried true issues that if you talked about, you could get the conservative base, social conservative base, excited, interested, and engaged. Well, the same is true to the left. They have their hot button issues. Right now, anything that triggers their Trump derangement syndrome is sure to get them fired up and showing up at the polls, which is what this is about. So they print a story about the ballroom, which for what, honest to goodness, for reasons I cannot fathom. And I've had liberal trolls text and try to explain it to me, and it never hits. I still just don't get it. Why this, of all the things, that this is a hill they're willing to die on, that somehow building a ballroom for state dinners is going to create, I don't, what, a constitutional crisis? I don't even fully understand what they get upset about, but they do. They get so worked up. I've had in-person conversations with liberals where this topic comes up, and you can, physically they have trouble containing themselves. They get so angry about this. So, of course, they're going to write an article about this because this thing, no, is like nails against the chalkboard for liberals. They don't, this is what gets them fired up. Now, why do I bring this up in light of this whole media thing? Well, I think the Washington Post wants to be part of the lawsuit. I think they want to be banned, too, because do you want to know who the sources are where they talk about, by the way, the quote, "I am the code," is apparently, we're to believe, is what Donald Trump told the architect when he said there are these massive safety concerns with this design that it won't pass code. And according to this article, the president responded, "I am the code." This is a man that's been a builder his whole life and prides himself on building only the best and the finest. One of his crowning achievements will be this ballroom that will last for decades, if not centuries. And he's going to cut corners on safety exits? Really? But here's the thing. How do we know he said, "I am the code"? Well, because anonymous sources said so. There's two of them, though. Because in journalism, you're supposed to be able to corroborate two sources. In this case, both of them are anonymous. Probably the same anonymous sources that said that he called our dead soldiers from World War II suckers and losers. And any other number of quotes that have been attributed to the president over the years that have had no backing other than anonymous. They have to speak on the condition of anonymity because 99% of the time they don't exist. This is a big piece of gaslighting garbage that's meant to fire up the liberal base and get them out voting. And it's masquerading as journalism. So listen, I said this in the first hour, that part of the issue here, part of the challenge, is what you're dealing with when it comes to these, the liberal mindset of the media, is they were always the prettiest girl. No matter what they did, you had to deal with them because it was the only way to get your message out. Well, that's no longer the case. There's alternative networks. There's social media. There's people that can create streaming channels. And they don't like that either. So you have a combination of things going on here. One, they want their way. They want their cake and eat it too because they're used to being the pretty girl that can treat people like crap, but they're still going to get them to pick them up and take them somewhere or buy them a dress or whatever it is because they're the pretty girl. Suddenly, they're not getting that treatment. They don't like it. And like the pretty girl that gets denied, guess what? When they find out that the guy they took advantage of all those years is now with a really pretty girl that's nice to him and actually appreciates him, well, then they get a little bit of the green-eyed monster. They get a little jealous. And that was on full display on MS Now's All In with Chris Hayes. Jacob Soboroff was talking about it. And, ooh, pay attention to the end. The green-eyed monster comes out big time over this whole situation.
15: Donald Trump has spent his entire second term acting on his worst, most authoritarian tendencies. But this week...
14: very objective.
15: This week, that was on full display. Earlier this evening, Trump greeted Chinese President Xi Jinping at Joint Base Andrews ahead of tomorrow's high-stakes meeting on trade and geopolitical tensions. But you may not have known that that happened at all due to the lack of the White House press pool coverage, thanks to his ban on CNN and Politico and on this very network. But don't you worry, you can still get your pool coverage courtesy of Real America's Voice. Real America's Voice? Not familiar with that outlet? Well, it is a right-wing news source that has partnered with, I'm not kidding, Lindell TV.
14: No, that is supposed to be objective journalism. Lindell, they deal with Mike Lindell? You know who he is. Yes, a very successful businessman that you guys tried to destroy, that he wouldn't kowtow to you, and ran for governor. Yeah, I know exactly who he is. And by the way, a lot of people know who Real America's Voice is, because they have a lot of viewers. Oftentimes, more than you have at MS Now, M Snow, whatever you want to call yourself, and CNN. Same with One America News Now, Newsmax, and many others. There's the green, Real America's Voice? Yeah. They think they're, no, we're the real voice. No, you're not. And that reality is hitting them hard. Now, last night, we had that headline that the judge was going to let, you know, he's going to let the ban sit while he considered it. Then, this change of headlines overnight. Timothy Kelly now ordering, so he flipped himself, ordering Trump administration to temporarily reinstate CNN, M. Snow, and Politico's access to the White House. Well, guess what? This morning, they tried to go in. The Secret Service confiscated their credentials and kicked them to the curb. Now they're back in court again. I got to tell you something. I give this president credit for one thing, many things. One of them especially, he takes nobody's crap.
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0: Well, hello there and welcome. Joe Giganti, regular Joe. 888-737-1737 is the number. Do you think this is the start of a constitutional crisis that the mainstream media claims it is? The president said, we're changing your credentialing. You don't have free access like some of the other major networks. Does it mean they can't cover anything? Does it mean they don't have access to the administration? Now, of course, the mainstream legacy media tried to strike back. They said, well, we're just not going to do pool coverage anymore. They're going to show you, buddy, we're not showing up. And it didn't stop anything. As a matter of fact, it didn't even stop any coverage. Not just on Real America's Voice, as Jacob Salvaroff refers to it, but on any of the networks. They still covered the president's speech. They took the feed from the United Nations. So, again, it's kind of a silly argument. Now, I agree the First Amendment clearly says you cannot abridge free speech, the right to your free practice of religion, or the freedom of press. There's nothing in this decision that interrupts the freedom of the press. Again, their freedom does not outweigh other people's freedoms. That's not how freedom works. Now, the judge who initially said he wouldn't put a stay on it, and in other words, he'd let the ban stand, within hours flipped and said that he is issuing, that temporarily they have to reinstate these three outlets to the White House. In that ruling that came out early in the morning, Kelly said, Judge Timothy Kelly, he found the revocation of reporters' press badges was done without, quote, constitutionally adequate due process, end quote. What is he even talking about? There's no prescription within the Constitution that addresses any due process or any process at all for the credentialing of the White House press corps. There was no White House press corps at the time. Now, one could argue any number of restrictions if they're going to take such a broad-based appeal that, well, it says, you know, you can't hamper it. Well, you know, prior to Lincoln, you could walk into the White House. Anybody. It wasn't a secure facility like it is now. It didn't have the kind of guards that it did now. And then they killed a president. And things changed. Now, I give you good luck if you try to run up to the door. See how that goes for you. And you try to walk into the White House unaccompanied and uncleared by security. And we understand it's not because we're a totalitarian system that wants to crush all freedoms. We also don't want our president getting shot or otherwise creating unnecessary opportunities for danger in the White House. And when it comes to the argument, again, he's not banning them because he doesn't like them. The argument for national security has some legitimacy. Well, either way, they were denied at the door of the White House today. So now they're heading back to the courts with an emergency request for a hearing this morning because they need to be there. Their ratings and their income depend on it, daggone it. Donald Trump is a cash cow for the left media, which is to say most media. They know it, and that's the biggest. I mean, the ultimate punishment here isn't that he's cutting them off from coverage of the White House the way they're claiming. It's that by not being able to be there and ask their ridiculous questions and create their performative moments, they don't get the ratings or the numbers of the support they want. They don't get ratings to begin with. What little ratings they get out of those moments, out of that claim to be the ones that are sticking it to them. We will see where it goes. Now, you know, you take, I want to call him Soboroff, and his whole, first of all, he's supposed to be an objective journalist. Just play the first part of that again. This is how a objective journalistic outlet that's upset they don't have access to report the facts starts out his little statement.
1: Donald Trump has spent his entire second term acting on his worst, most authoritarian tendencies.
0: That's really objective right there. And then he goes on to say, but this week, it was on full display. Why? Because he met President Xi next to his plane, which the last time that was done was John F. Kennedy did it for the then Prime Minister of England. So this idea that's, again, never been done. No, there he is. He's kowtowing to the communist Chinese again. The entire statement is filled with lies and gaslighting, and then they wonder why they're not being welcomed.
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3: Howdy, there'll be some scattered rain chances this afternoon. I'm Chris Conley, WSAU News. Two additional measles cases have been reported in Marathon County.
4: But health officials say this doesn't mean there is community spread of the disease. In a statement on Wednesday, officials say there's no reason to believe that public exposure has occurred after last week's case, but they are monitoring the situation. Officials add that exposure is occurring in other parts of the state, and anyone who is showing symptoms should self-isolate or seek treatment. Marathon County now has 3 confirmed cases of the disease. Statewide, more than 100 cases have been reported, mostly in southwest Wisconsin. 5 cases have required hospitalization, and more than 99% of the cases are in those who weren't vaccinated. Mike Leishner, WSAU News.
3: Donald Trump's talks continue today with China's President Xi Jinping. Montana Republican Congressman Ryan Zinke tells Fox News that anytime world leaders are talking, it's good news.
5: I think Xi said it best, that we don't have to be adversaries. We can be partners where we can, understanding that China is a threat in many ways. But I think optimistically, is there going to be a huge breakthrough in AI? No, we're competitors in AI.
3: Israel's prime minister takes his turn to speak in front of the UN General Assembly today.
6: Last time Benjamin Netanyahu addressed the United Nations, delegates from dozens of countries walked out. He used the speech to criticize supporters of Palestinian statehood. This year, he may want to talk about Iran. Israel joined the United States in attacking the Islamic Republic earlier this year in an attempt to prevent Iran obtaining a nuclear weapon. Protests are expected on the streets of New York from people angry at Israel's treatment of Palestinians. Mayor Zoran Mamdani previously called for Netanyahu to be arrested on war crimes charges while in New York before admitting the city didn't have the authority. Jonathan Savage, Fox News.
3: 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Here's meteorologist Brad Miller.
7: We'll see partly to mostly cloudy skies today. A little more cloud cover later this afternoon. Not going to rule out a shower this evening west of Wausau, but most of us should stay dry. High around 67. Winds out of the southeast, 5 to 10 miles per hour. Mostly cloudy tonight. A few light showers possible with a low down to 51. Light winds out of the east-southeast. Partly cloudy tomorrow, a nice end of the week with a high around 70. We'll go partly to mostly cloudy skies on Saturday to kick off the weekend with a high around 69. That's your 9 Storm Track forecast. I'm meteorologist Brad Miller on AM 550, FM 99.9, WSAU.
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Well, hello there and welcome. Joe Gigante. Your regular Joe. I got to be honest, it's kind of funny to watch the text line because this topic of the press being so-called banned, having their credentials changed, the status of their credentials changed, really, really touches a nerve with some of our liberal listeners. But the funny part about it is they sit there and say, well, but your argument, they don't even know the argument. They aren't even listening because, again, this is typical liberalism. They go with a feeling. They have an emotional response. The question of national security isn't because I think Caitlin Collins is going to hide a little 9mm in her training bra. That's not the concern that she's going to sneak a gun. That is not it at all. It has to do with what they're doing, what they're publishing, what information they are revealing that shouldn't otherwise be revealed. And oftentimes doing it, as I just demonstrated with this Washington Post article, not because they're trying to report facts or get information out to the American people, but because they're doing their job as the public relations arms of the Democrat Party, constantly trying to find ways to hurt this president and administration so as to affect the outcome of elections. And that unto itself is actually a national security issue. Those that would toy with our elections is a national security issue. Or did you all forget about Russiagate? You know, the completely made-up issue that you claimed was a threat to the national security and safety and accuracy of our presidential elections, even though none of what you ever said actually happened. And it was all created by your person, the great and wonderful Hillary Clinton, otherwise known as the Witch of Oz. The Wicked Witch, to be clear. I mean, this don't sit here and play these arguments with me. Look, I get it. You are used to ruling the roost, getting everything you want when you want it. And when you're told no, like every Nepo baby, you start to kick and scream and cry because you want it, you need it, and you deserve it because you said so. Welcome to the real world. Welcome to adulting, where you actually have to demonstrate. I mean, listen, anyone can say they're a journalist. I mean, look at the number of people working at M. Snow that make that claim on a regular basis. And this is the thing, because what they don't want is anyone to focus on the actual issues. Now, again, I understand the situation with gas prices. Understand at this point in the Biden administration, gas prices were about a dollar more a gallon. And there was no justification behind it, no real reason other than the bad management and bad policies of the left. It had nothing to do with an effort to end a 52-year or 51-year standoff with Iran for funding terrorism against the United States. But that's neither here nor there. I mentioned earlier, again, the way they want to constantly distract. Yesterday in the United States Senate, they had hearings regarding, again, what you would think would be a settled issue, men in women's sports, which is an 80-plus percentage. Everyone opposes it because it's weird, it's twisted, it's disgusting, and it shouldn't happen. But the left, they won't do it. But before we even get to that, as I told you yesterday, when you hear things happening, whether it's happening in the state legislature in Texas or in a small town in Maine or maybe a bigger city in Florida, whatever it might be, I always warn you, pay attention, look around. This is probably happening to some degree in your state as well. This is how they do things. Now, certainly, there are certain states that are petri dishes for the left's testing, for their experimentation, for their Frankensteinian political lab. Wisconsin, unfortunately, is one of those states. Enter State Representative Lee Snodgrass. She's everything the name would sound like. I'm just telling you, it's one of those things that you hear a name and it almost defines the person perfectly. If you think of the Snodgrass name and kind of what that would elicit, I think it's a fair statement. She's running for re-election right now in the state assembly's 52nd district. Now, it's unclear. We've been trying to track down the date. This is a Zoom candidate interview, so my guess clearly happening during COVID. Could be as far back

had something to do with human resources. I wish I was making that up, but I'm not. I mean, that's the crazy part about this. So here I have a woman that ostensibly worked in the business world, in and around marketing, human resources, these things. And her statement, first of all, it's probably good for Mother Gaia that we let people die off, that we have a negative replenishment rate. Because let's be clear, in the United States, we are at a negative replenishment rate when you remove illegal aliens or illegal immigration, which we are actually removing, which you need to. Why? Because the abortion lobby has done so well with their nonsense. And then she said, well, I think it's probably good for the earth. Now, here's the thing. This is a woman that supports every left-wing concept you could imagine. There's no left-wing policy she doesn't believe in, including especially those that involve spending taxpayer dollars. Well, what happens when your population goes down and expenses go up? Because you're carrying all these things under the government teat. Well, taxes naturally have to go up. People are paying more of their money for taxes. They're not even smart enough to recognize that having more people actually benefits their social welfare programs, because then you have more people paying into them. You have more people engaged in what we're doing. And her answers, by the way, go to the robots, right? Let's go to the automation. Now, it's interesting, by the way, considering right now, Democrats are trying to run away from their support for AI data centers and all these new technologies. Suddenly, when they realize the people aren't very happy, and I mean, I'm curious if her constituents really understand that what she said is, look, I'm okay with all of you dying. We'll just replace you with robots. We don't really need you. Your lives don't matter to us. You're just a commodity we can manage. This, to me, this shows the dirty, dark underbelly of the current Democrat Party, their Marxist beliefs. They're all, by the way, they all believe none of them will be the dead ones, right? They all think they're going to be the ones sitting around the table celebrating, living on the largesse of other people's labor, which is what Marxism ultimately goes for. They never quite pay attention enough to history, but it's very few that make it to that top, and the ones that get there tend to eliminate all the others because they don't want to be toppled like they toppled the regime before them. That's how this works. That's what history has shown us. But that her whole premise is, you know what, we need fewer people. So after all, we're stressing the earth too much. There's the big problem. This, by the way, is why social issues matter. People argue about the whole, well, I mean, you know, I'm fiscally conservative, but that's social stuff. Let me tell you something. If you're fiscally conservative and you're okay with the mentality of what she just said, you're a terrible businessman. You shouldn't be running a company. Because companies, doesn't matter what the company is, there's two things every company needs to do well. It needs producers and consumers. And as wonderful as people may want to think that we can create automated everything, someone's got to run it. Someone's got to oversee it. Someone's got to fix it. Someone's got to manage it. Well, we'll get more robots to do it. We're building those robots. Well, those robots. When those robots, but somewhere along the line, there's got to be some humans there. So even that mindset doesn't really pay out. But you need consumers. If you're building cars, you're building refrigerators, you're building widgets, if there's nobody that needs them, what are you building? You start building them for the robots? The robots going to start spending money? Paying taxes for you? I mean, it sounds absurd, but then again, talk to a Democrat. Everything they say is absurd. To me, this, again, just shows the nastiness that underlies their belief. They view the human beings as a scourge on this earth. Not themselves, of course, because they're the enlightened ones that know everything that needs to be known. But the rest of you slobs, you don't deserve to be here. And if it means you're dying off, the population is dying off, the population is declining, well, in her mind, that's a good thing. Now, you find me an economic system that works with, and I might give you a prize. It doesn't. Not even in a capitalist society with a for-profit company. You still need people to run things. You need people to consume things. If you don't have those, you have nothing. And that's on the most basic level. There's, of course, a number of moral reasons and economic reasons beyond that to argue for the population and that the population should grow, not decline. But on the most basic level, you can't run a business that way.

0: She comes out of the paper industry. How are they doing, by the way? Either way, so there you have just, and I'm telling you, she's not the only one. She's just the one that said it out loud. She may be a state representative in the state of Wisconsin running for re-election. She, by the way, she does have an opponent, thank God, a Republican opponent that's running against her. And that's the good news. Ree Pollin is running against her. And I hope it prevails. And this district has historically been in the hands of the Democrats, but I don't think it has to be, and it's important that people see what's going on. Now, again, put that in light of this hearing yesterday on in the Senate. Senate Judiciary Committee, trans in women's sports. Seems like a no-brainer. You'd want to be there, even if you oppose preventing men from playing in women's sports. You'd think you'd want to be there just to give your two cents to defend the guys, you know, the ladies with ding-dongs playing with the actual ladies. But as Katie Britt pointed out, the senator from Alabama, they couldn't be bothered to do that.
1: Can't go unspoken that not one member on the other side of the aisle has had the respect for women to come in here and ask questions, to figure out how we get this right, how we stand up for fairness, for safety, for an opportunity for young women across the country. It's absolutely absurd. Absolutely absurd.
0: It is absurd. As a matter of fact, Senator John Kennedy, who has a way with words, Republican out of Louisiana, goes, why is this so hard for people to understand what's at issue here?
2: I don't understand why many of my colleagues pretend that this is no longer a problem and pretend that biology doesn't exist as a political position.
0: I mean, it's a good question, right? So you have Republicans holding this, Democrats not showing it. Apparently, at some point, Dick Durbin probably got lost, turned around, didn't realize he was showing up for an actual committee hearing that he was supposed to be at, wanders into the committee room, and he decides to make his comments about all this. Now, you might try to figure out why Republicans are doing this. And, of course, if you're a completely sane, rational individual, the only answer that could explain why there are any politicians that want to keep men not getting naked in women's locker rooms, men not playing in women's sports, guys, boys not playing in girls' sports and getting naked in their locker rooms, well, of course it's because of a vendetta.
3: In a prior hearing, the president of the NCAA, Charles Baker, former Republican governor of Massachusetts, told me when I asked him under oath that there were more than 500,000 NCAA athletes in this country, over 500,000, according to Mr. Baker. Of that number, he said, fewer than 10 were trans. We can all agree that we want to be fair and safe in women's athletics. But this vendetta against a small number of people in the trans community affects everyone.
0: No, well, it does affect everyone in the locker room. You're right about that. And by the way, citing a Republican from Massachusetts, not exactly the hottest sausage you've got. Just going to put that out there. It's just, really? I mean, why don't you just quote a communist from Maine or something and tell us how that's a good representation of the world? The point is, and of course Dick Durbin knows this, whether it's 5 or 10, it does affect everyone because they pretend on the left like every one of the trans athletes represents a billion people in the country. I know, we don't have a billion. That's my point. The fact is it does affect everyone because it attacks nature itself.
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0: Well, howdy. Joe Gigante here. Here's the Joe. 888-737-1737 is the number. 888-737-1737 is the number to call or text. Emails to joe@regjoeshow.com. Now, Corey wrote in and pointed out, yes, under both the Biden regime, and which, of course, was Obama 2.0, and under Obama, they actually did ban Fox from events on and during both administrations. Now, Obama eventually relented under pressure to change his decision, but they did. So this is, again, not brand new, never happened before. Corey also said, I heard if the Democrats win the midterms, they're going to do their best to take out Trump and all of his supporters.
11: They already tried to kill him a couple times now. I don't think that should be shocking or surprising.
0: The bottom line is people have to get out and vote if we want to preserve our great republic. Now, in the first hour, I played Representative Melanie Stansberry, the space cadet from the 1st District of New Mexico, where she gave a pretty clear warning. We're coming for you. To your point, Corey. Here's what she said about post-election.
17: So I think there's a number of cabinet secretaries that have blatantly broken the law, done unconstitutional things, and I think they better get ready because we'll come for them.
0: Now, this is in light of Bill Burr saying, well, I mean, if people get angry because the right is doing bad things like Mangione did, well, shooting people is just natural, right? Well, and what about the outrage they should feel for the bad things done by previous administrations and Democrats today, things Trump is pointing out? Pramila Jayapal says, I can't hear a word you're saying.
18: It's also very difficult to take seriously the poster child of corruption and fraud, that is the president and his cabinet, when they say that there's fraud happening. Hell-bent on getting rid of health care for millions of Americans.
0: No, they're hell-bent on getting rid of the monstrosity that is Obamacare that we should have never had and is frankly, a dead whale that's going to fall in on itself. We need to do it. We should have done it quicker. We should never had it, except for John McCain. Of course, Jayapal, 7th District of Washington. It's kind of interesting. She can't hear any of the $2.2 billion in fraud because she hates Trump.
4: The Regular Joe Show.
19: That defund the police radical Rebecca Cook's running again.
20: Yeah, for a third time. And now she's part of the socialist crowd. You see she endorsed that radical from New York, Zohran Mamdani?
19: Doesn't surprise me. Defunding the police and socialism go hand in hand. What I don't get is how a waitress can afford to run for Congress 5 years in a row.
20: Well, waiting tables is just what she wants us to see. That's not really how she makes her money. Cook's been getting paid this whole time, raking in hundreds of thousands from groups backed by liberal billionaires. Look it up.
19: So Rebecca Cook's not really a waitress. She works for groups that want to defund the police, attack law enforcement, and sides with socialists?
20: Yep, pretty much the opposite of what Wisconsin needs.
19: You can say that again. We're not in New York, and I'm not voting for socialists.
20: They're just crazy
19: and dangerous.
21: I'm Derek Van Orden, candidate for Congress, and I approve this message.
20: Paid for by Van Orden for Congress.
22: My mom is a veteran and she was injured in the line of duty.
23: I hurt my leg in a training accident when she was only 2 years old.
22: She had 7 different surgeries over the span of 9 years and there were tons of complications.
23: I couldn't be the mom my kids needed me to be.
22: She missed so much.
23: After my last surgery, I got an infection so bad I thought it was going to kill me.
22: I told her she couldn't leave me yet. 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
23: I'm doing much better now. I may have lost my leg, but I've gained so much. 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
22: She can kick a mean soccer ball.
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23: My victory is getting my life back. I got my joy back.
22: We got our mom back, thanks to DAV.
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25: This hasn't happened since 2015. I'm Dave Anthony, Fox News. China's leader is at the White House, where President Trump gave Xi Jinping a red carpet welcome before state dinner tonight. They'll talk trade and AI. And in a Trump Truth Social post, the president wrote that he and the Chinese leader both want superintelligence to be left exactly where it is, amid a push by many lawmakers for more regulations to keep AI from getting dangerously out of control. The two leaders may also discuss this.
26: The Pentagon says China's in the midst of a massive nuclear expansion with its arsenal on track to surpass 1,000 warheads by 2030.
25: Fox's Lucas Tomlinson also reports.
26: Today, China boasts the largest navy in the world, and the U.S. Navy is half the size it was during the Cold War. It's been more than 10 years since Xi last visited the White House when he promised then-President Barack Obama China would not continue its military buildup atop those man-made islands in the South China Sea. Xi broke that promise, fortifying the islands with runways and air defense systems, and President Xi is expected to press President Trump to halt U.S. arms sales to Taiwan during their summit.
25: They may also talk about the Iran conflict that continues to spill over to Saudi Arabia.
1: Six ballistic missiles were fired towards the Saudi port of Yanbu on the Red Sea. According to the Saudi military, all were intercepted. They blame the Iran-backed Houthi group based in Yemen, which is attempting to blockade Saudi Arabia, the world's top oil exporter.
25: That's Fox's Jonathan Savage. In about 3 hours, Israel's prime minister will speak out about Iran at the United Nations General Assembly. The Israeli ambassador to the UN, Danny Danone, tells Fox that Benjamin Netanyahu will detail
2: what we have to do in order to ensure they are not capable of obtaining nuclear warheads.
25: Netanyahu will also address Gaza, as anti-Israel protests are planned in New York, accusing Netanyahu of genocide and all the Palestinian deaths from Israel's war in Gaza triggered by Hamas's deadly terror attack in 2023. 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
16: Good morning. It's 10:03 at WSAU. Packers have Thursday night football for their Lambeau opener against the Atlanta Falcons. Coach Matt LaFleur says the team is trying to stay healthy.
8: We put these guys through extensive training and testing, and once they're cleared, ready to go, and the player has a lot to do with that, too, in terms of their comfort level.
16: Packers are 1-1 this season. Atlanta is 0-2, and following a blowout loss to Carolina, they've announced that Michael Penix Jr. will be their quarterback for Week 3. He has recovered from knee surgery. Brewers beat the Phillies 4-1. Big 2 RBI single from William Contreras.
27: Ground ball left side. Got eyes. That'll score two more, and the Brewers have a 4-1 lead.
16: Jeff Levering's call on Major League Baseball television. The Brewers game against the Phillies, a 4:30 this afternoon start, will be moved to 93.9 FM, The Game. The latest community to shut down its flock safety cameras is Oneida County.
28: Chief Deputy Terry Hook tells WJFW-TV and Rhinelander the cameras are already offline and have been since the end of August. Hook says the cameras have provided valuable information for officers, but that the data privacy concerns other communities have been sharing, along with public opposition to flock, warranted their removal. Communities across the state have been removing the cameras after objections were raised in Sheboygan over data sharing outside of flock's contract.
16: Raymond Newport, WSAU News. And I'm Chris Conley on Central Wisconsin's only local news station, AM 550, FM 99.9, and Wausau 95.1 WSAU.
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9: We'll see a mix of sun and clouds to start today. More clouds as we go into the afternoon. Not going to rule out a shower by evening, especially west of Marathon County, but most of us should stay dry today. High of 67, winds out of the southeast around 5 to 10 miles per hour. A few light showers will be possible overnight tonight with a low down to 51. Light winds out of the east-southeast. Becoming partly cloudy tomorrow, a nice day with a high right around 70 degrees. Winds out of the southeast, 5 to 10 miles per hour. Partly cloudy Friday night with a low down to 48. Partly to mostly cloudy skies on Saturday with a high around 69. We'll go partly to mostly cloudy on Sunday. Can't rule out a shower or two during the day with a high of 67. Partly to mostly sunny on Monday. Really nice start to next week with a high of 71. We'll see mostly cloudy skies on Tuesday. We will have a chance to see some rain move in, especially later in the day with a high around 68. Another good chance to see some rain on Wednesday with mostly cloudy skies and a high right around 64 degrees. That's your 9 Storm Track forecast. I'm meteorologist Brad Miller on AM 550, FM 99.9, WSAU.
10: We're the superpowers, not even a sidekick. Heck, we don't even have fancy gadgets. This is just Joe and his trusty microphone, made in the USA. 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
11: Oh, so good.
0: Well, hello there and welcome, Joe Gigante, your regular Joe. Hour number 3 already on this Thursday edition of the regular Joe Show. My goodness, time flies. Before I forget, I will have a guest host tomorrow. The pre-planned, that I told you earlier in the week, I always have to put the extra qualifications, because no matter how many times I tell people it's a planned time off for me, I will inevitably get a text message or an email. Is everything okay? Yes. Ken Sikora will be sitting in for me tomorrow, chairman of the 8th Congressional District, and of course, the host of The Sportsman's Voice, an up-and-coming podcast on all things outdoor. Looking forward to having him sitting in tomorrow, as I will be traveling with my bride tomorrow. So, of course, give him your full attention, and feel free to contact him as well. 888-737-1737 is the number. 888-737-1737, the number to call or text. Now, this hour, the debate over immigration heats up once again when the daughter of illegal immigrants, who also is married to an illegal immigrant, get this, she's against immigration enforcement. Can you imagine? I don't know. She gets taken on by Tom Holman and by Brendan Gill. I'll share that with you. Kamala Harris on the comeback? I don't know, but I mean, it's certainly worth... Look, if you missed the cackle, don't worry. It's back at least for a little bit of time. We'll get into that as well. And the president of Iran addressed the United Nations yesterday. And Marco Rubio, again, the great surprise of this administration. I've said it many times, when he was first announced as the president's choice for Secretary of State, kind of scratched my head a little. But the president was right. And give credit where credit's due. I think the president has a very good ability as a lifelong businessman to see people and see roles that they can shine in and they can really come into their own. And Marco Rubio has, and he put that on full display in responding to Iran as well. Now, last hour, I didn't get the chance to share the good news. So I'm going to do that good news and then another piece of news. I'll call it. It's good news for some. This first piece, I think, is great news, where Senate Homeland Security Chairman Rand Paul, Republican out of Kentucky, has stated to Just the News his investigation into Dr. Anthony Fauci, Der Fauci, science himself, his handling of the COVID-19 pandemic, has uncovered new evidence of government document destruction, which, by the way, is against the law, just for the record, more extensive gain-of-function research that enhances the human lethality of viruses, which also directly goes against what the law of the land was and goes against his sworn testimony, Der Fauci's sworn testimony, in front of both the House and the Senate under oath. One has to wonder how long it will take to put this man into an orange jumpsuit. Paul said that more explosive information that comes out will come out in the next week. Quote, we will have some more explosive information that comes out the next week, though, that some of the communications between Anthony Fauci and his assistant involve some programs that are very worrisome, gain-of-function programs that we didn't know existed until they came across these emails. It is our belief that the most of the gain-of-function research that's going on and probably still goes on is classified and done in bioweapons or biodefense category, but they won't tell us. Paul expressed frustration with the Democrats on the committee for refusing to help Americans get more answers about COVID and possible dangerous research that's going on. He also singled out Republican Senate colleague Intelligence Committee Chairman Tom Cotton for criticism, exposing a rift in the chamber among many Republicans over access to supposedly classified gain-of-function research. He said of the matter, Rand Paul did, there's an internal fight in Congress, so Tom Cotton is the chairman of the Intelligence Committee. He's doing everything he possibly can to prevent us from getting information about these programs. He has written to the director of National Intelligence, said that he does not want any information shared with our committee. Now, here's the thing. Tom Cotton, God bless you for what you do. You're wrong. One of the greatest, if not the greatest, crimes against humanity were committed in what COVID was, what was done to the American people. Scores of people that died that didn't have to because of the false treatments being pushed by Fauci and company. They're masking and 6 feet and all the things didn't do a damn thing. And to cover it up for whatever reason is just simply not acceptable. And I don't care if you're a Republican or a Democrat. The people behind this need to be held accountable. And the three P's apply, whether it's Dr. Fauci or his assistant, whoever it might be, which is perp walk. I mean, the biggest P, of course, is prison time. But perp walk, prosecute, prison time. I want to see these guys in their perp walk. I want to see them in their orange jumpsuits. Notice, unlike Luigi Mangione, I'm not calling for him to be killed because that's not how we do these things. But I want justice. I want justice for the scores of Americans whose loved ones are not here. And it won't happen if we play cover-up because of some pet project. Plain and simple. Some things are more important than others. This is more important. It must be made public. Now, on the masking front, I don't know if this is good news or not. Depends on your point of view, I guess. But this is one of the weirdest stories I've come across. If you've ever been to Massachusetts, have you ever been to the Last Ditch Bar? Maybe, maybe not. It's a lesbian bar, but they're in a catty culture war, as the New York Post has put it, in what could end their business because of a boycott. Now, what's at issue? Apparently, up until recently, despite the fact that COVID has not been a thing for a while, the bar in Greenfield, Last Ditch's lesbian bar, requires all of its patrons to wear masks at all times. Well, that hasn't been going so well. It's costing them financially. So they made Saturdays, traditionally a big night in bars, mask optional. Not no mask, but mask optional. And this has caused a massive backlash. One patron wrote about the situation, according to the Boston Globe, the following. I hope your venue gets firebombed for robbing my fellow immune-compromised people of their Saturday plans just to scrape extra revenue from ableists. So if you don't wear a mask now, you're an ableist, just for the record. This is insanity. Can we just call it? This is why you don't create these things, these situations. It's now ableist if you don't wear a mask, which does nothing. As a matter of fact, I shouldn't say that. Do you know what wearing those masks, the way they told people to wear them, actually made people sicker? I know of situations where people got terrible infections that led to serious illness and in some cases surgery because you're breathing in your own germs over and over again. And others, when you hang it from your rear view mirror and then put it back on, oh yeah, that's really hygienic. Sure, let's do that again. Now, here's the situation. The three owners of the bar tried to build a safe space for everyone. That was what the concept was. They didn't want anyone to feel left out. So their house rules were non-lesbians are welcome, but you simply have to be polite to the lesbians there. They barred racism, misogynoir, not misogyny, misogynoir. Now, I'd be honest, I had to look that up. That's misogyny directed at black people. I didn't even realize there was a term for it. Transmisogyny, ableism, transphobia, homophobia, lesbiophobia. Is that a word? Anyway. And any other discrimination will not be tolerated, including those that don't wear... You can be bigoted against people that don't wear a mask, apparently. Consent is mandatory in all interactions. Don't even want to know what that means in a bar. Nobody will be barred from entry due to a lack of funds. Poor and unhoused people are welcome in this space, which, by the way, is part of the reason that people don't want to go to the bar. Because nobody wants to go out for a drink with a homeless rummy getting drunk on their dime. Let's just be clear. That's what happens. Now, as for the owners that are faced with the decision, I mean, look, I want to give, put this in proper perspective to making this decision. The three bar owners, one of whom is a drag performer, using the pronoun it, its pronouns. The others, I'm sorry, the other is currently in clown school. I'm not making this up. This is not a punchline. Well, it is a punchline, but it's not meant to be a punchline because they've got to supplement their income because the bar's not making money. So, of course, your obvious choice is clown school. Seems fitting in some way or another, but they've been having trouble making the bills. They couldn't pay themselves or their staff, so they thought, well, maybe we should make this a place people actually want to go to. The problem when you have a bar for homeless people and people that have no money to pay the bill is you go out of business really quickly. So I don't know if that counts as good news, that there's now a mask optional Saturday there. But at least now you know the story. So listen, check it out. If you're heading to Greenfield, Massachusetts anytime soon, it's the Last Ditch Bar. Kind of aptly named because they're on their last ditch effort to survive. You know, they need... what was the guy, Bar Rescue? What was his name? I'm trying to remember. Because there was the restaurant rescue was the big cut dude. I can't remember any of their names now. Bar Rescue, Taffer? John something. John Taffer, Taffer. He'd go in and fix the bars. This could be a three-hour special. I'm just putting it out there. This could be a three-hour special. Probably get them some of the best ratings they've had in a long time. I didn't know if that show's still on. But they could do a one-off, and it'd be a big ratings winner. And who knows? The Last Ditch might get a second chance.
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0: Welcome back. Joe Gigante here. Regular Joe, 888-737-1737. Do you ever get up to Massachusetts, Charlie? And they say, yeah, we could send you on like a fact-finding mission. I'm just saying, we actually should reach out to Taffer, whatever his name is. I'm telling you, that'd be a great episode. All right, 888-737-1737 is the number. We want to go to the phones. On the phones, we talked about last hour, I played a soundbite from State Representative Lee Snodgrass, 52nd District in Wisconsin. And I mentioned that her opponent is Reeve Pullen, who is on the line right now. Reeve, welcome to the Rick and the Joe Show.
31: Hey, Joe, thanks for having me.
0: Absolutely. So now, I'm just curious. I mean, you're squaring off against this lady. How do you respond to somebody that says, you know, I think it's okay if our population dies off. We'll just, you know, we'll fix it with robots.
31: Yeah, well, I think it hit the nail square on the head there of just kind of, you know, I've been going around and talking to people at their homes and knocking on doors in Aspen and Grand Chute. And one thing I will tell you, I know this is going to be hard to believe, but I have yet to run into a single person who has told me that we have too many people and we need more automation to start getting rid of people's jobs. It's just not a concern for people. But I think that's what we're going to keep on getting if we keep going for these extremes. But most people that I talk to are concerned about not being able to afford a home. They're worried about not being able to afford childcare. And instead of subsidizing some sort of large system to cover those different things that's going to come crashing down, I guess she's worried about instead focusing on what we can do to kind of limit the amount of people that we have. So we've got a little bit different different thought processes, but as you can see. But like I said, I think you hit the nail square on the head there.
0: I mean, I thought you were saying people that aren't worried about the ring, too many people on that want more robots. Because, I mean, that's obviously, you know, that's not quite up there with, like, AI data centers and these things. But that's another one of these issues that people have real concern, young and old, about these, literally these machines taking over and eliminating jobs.
31: Exactly. Yep. And I hear those concerns from people, especially the Gen Z and the millennials that are concerned about, you know, in 20 years, where are we going to be at? What is my job prospects going to look like? You know, obviously that might not be much of a concern for people who are going to be in retirement in the next 15, 20 years. But yeah, I hear about those types of issues every day, and moving towards thinking automation is going to be a positive thing for our society. I just don't understand that, and I don't think that's going to be what's best for my generation.
0: Well, sure. Certainly, I mean, it's one thing to be an add-on, an assistant, right? I know in, like, the construction industry, they're coming up with exosuits that guys can wear so they can literally lift some of the stuff. That's awesome. But eliminating the human factor, not so much. Real quick, what is your web address for those that want to learn more about you and your candidacy?
31: Yeah, so my website, it's going to be Pullen, P-U-L-L-E-N, the number 4, W-I.com. Otherwise, they can check me out on Facebook at Pullen for Wisconsin.
0: Awesome. Now, just quick, because we're coming up against a break here. I mean, I mentioned Snodgrass comes from the kind of the HR paper industry. Your background, a little bit of a different pathway to where you are today.
31: Yeah, absolutely. So I'm a United States Marine. I served in the Marine Corps Reserves at an infantry unit down in Milwaukee for 6 years. I worked in law enforcement in the area, including as a 911 dispatcher, also an Eagle Scout and a small business owner. And I'm just trying to focus on what we can actually do to solve real issues that are actually affecting people in the district. You know, one of the main things that I hear from people is just stay away from the extremes. So, you know, that's going to be really the biggest contrast between myself and my opponent and what I'm hoping is going to get us across the finish line this November.
0: And I would say that obviously Snodgrass, like so many Democrats, are embracing Marxism. And in my book, that's a pretty extreme way to go.
31: Well, yeah, I mean, I don't know if you saw, but she practically endorsed Francesca Hong earlier before the gubernatorial primary. And again, I don't think that adding more government to our lives is going to solve our issues, considering when you look back at the past 50 years, oftentimes a lot of the problems that we actually have been caused by growing government and having government take care of more issues. Mm-hmm. And now the solution is just to make government bigger to solve the problems that government created. And I just don't think that people are really using the long-term thought processes here and just focused on small, short-term solutions.
0: Amen. Check him out, Pullen 4WI, P-U-L-L-E-N, the number 4WI.com. Reeve, I appreciate you calling in, and I'm glad that we have an alternative because, honestly, we need far fewer people like Snodgrass in our state, both the state and in our federal offices, if we're going to make this wonderful republic not only survive but thrive, because fundamentally what they support is the destruction. They may not say it that way, but the policies that they support are ones that absolutely undermine the small R Republican form of government that our founders gave us. And if we don't step in the gap and we don't offer that clear alternative, then we have no chance. So this is in the 52nd district. If you're listening in Wisconsin, you have a clear contrast. You have an alternative. You don't have to choose someone driving the car in the wrong direction. As I've said day in and day out, you know, we may not be getting there as fast as people want, but you got to be driving in the direction of the destination if you want to get there. And votes for people like Lee Snodgrass and others are somebody that's going to take the car and go in the opposite direction. If you're trying to get to the Northwoods, but you plot a course to Madison, for those living in Wisconsin, you're not going to get to the Northwoods quicker. You got to be actually on the road to the Northwoods if you actually want to get there. And that's the bottom line. We have the opportunity to get there, maybe not as fast as we want to, but we will, if we elect good people, we will get there. We've got to stay the course, and that's what's at stake. And Reeve Pullen is someone stepping up, small business owner, United States Marine. I mean, those are some good qualifications when you start thinking about it. Standing in the gap. Check it out. If he's in your district, the decision should be pretty easy. And we get back some other easy decisions, like why Kamala Harris should definitely not run.
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2: Can 30 going to stay cloudy today, upper 60s, and maybe some late-day rain showers. I'm Chris Conley, WSAU News. Donald Trump hosting China's president at the White House today.
3: The red carpet was rolled out and a military honor guard flanked the White House entrance as President Trump and the First Lady welcomed China's President Xi Jinping and his wife for a multi-day state visit. President Trump is expected to address tariffs and trade during his meetings with Xi, as well as Iran, the war in Ukraine, and artificial intelligence. In opening remarks, Xi says the U.S. and China share a responsibility to make sure AI is always under human control. At the White House, Jared Halpern, Fox News.
5: Wausau's Finance Committee has approved $50,000. Some of it will go to study the possible moving of police headquarters to the old UW Stevens Point Wausau building near Marathon Park. Police Chief Matthew Barnes says they have to find out if the building is feasible.
6: The questions that need to be answered and to be taken seriously in our proposal are going to require the due diligence, and the due diligence costs about $50,000.
5: And he says the city and county will have to have open lines of communication. If the project cannot move forward, the city has to communicate that to the county quickly.
6: During the course of our due diligence, we recognize that the cost savings don't exist the way it does not look like this project is going to move forward, that we notify them as soon as possible and have regular contact with them.
5: The Milwaukee Police Department has shared body camera video showing a foot pursuit and a shootout that left a man dead. It happened earlier this month. The video captures an officer chasing Prentice Smith after stopping a vehicle that was wanted in connection with a second shooting in Glendale. Investigators say the 23-year-old fired at the officer during the chase. It led to an exchange of shots that left the officer injured and killed Smith. The officers are on administrative leave while the shooting is investigated. Now, the 9 News forecast for Central Wisconsin. Justin Lowe is off today. Here's meteorologist Brad Miller.
7: We'll see a mix of sun and clouds for most of the day today. A little more cloud cover by afternoon, though. Not going to rule out a shower west of Wausau later in the evening, but most of us should stay dry today. High around 67. Winds out of the southeast, 5 to 10 miles per hour. A few showers possible overnight tonight for all of us. Low down to 51. Winds out of the east-southeast around 5. Partly cloudy tomorrow and nice. A high around 70. Saturday, partly to mostly cloudy skies and a high of 69. That's your 9 Storm Track forecast. I'm meteorologist Brad Miller on AM 550, FM 99.9, WSAU.
5: Packers Thursday night football coverage against the Falcons begins at 5, kickoff at 7. 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The Brewers beat the Phillies 4-1 yesterday. I'm Chris Conley, WSAU News.
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0: Welcome back. Joe Gigant. Here, Rick of the Joe. That's one of the things I love about the show. Talk about topics people call in. 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We have a lot of drivers that call in. I mean, people that are in the fight one way or the other. It's part of being the merry band of regulars. And you can be a part of it, too. 888-737-1737 is the number to call or text. 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Now, Representative Delia, what does she go by again?
1: Delia,
0: excuse me. I would never want to get her name wrong. Delia Ramirez. She is from the 3rd District of

0: Illinois. She is the daughter of illegal immigrants. She is married to an illegal immigrant. I know this because she talks about it. It's not a secret. So she held a press conference in Chicago, and she has decided that the real thing, the solution, we just had a Democrat say this the other day, the real solution to this is we're just going to, Cazard out of Texas said, we're just going to make them all citizens. That way we won't have a problem. Well, Delia, she says, let's get there faster.
1: DHS will be held accountable. We have a bill to make that happen. We will dismantle DHS. We will abolish ICE. And we'll create a Department of Community Safety. We're reining unlawful abuses of data and curbing the militarized enforcement. We're beginning the process of establishing a separate civil immigration system.
0: Well, again, I mean, that's what Congress is supposed to set up. But let's understand something. It is a constitutional mandate to protect our borders, and all the laws that are being used, of course, are those that were passed by Congress. Tom Homan pointed that out, the borders are, when he was on the Will Cain show responding to Delia.
2: Over 60% of ICE arrests are criminals. That's just a stone cold fact. Hundreds of thousands removed from the country, which you see the crime rate going down, ICE has a lot to do with it. Plus, ICE is in charge of narcotics investigation, drug smuggling investigation, investigations revolving technology being sworn, smuggled out of the country, given to our enemies to be used against our war fighters. They do human trafficking investigations. So ICE is more than immigration, first of all. If you want to abolish ICE, start by abolishing Congress, because they wrote the law that ICE is enforcing. ICE isn't making this up. They enforce the Immigration Nationality Act, which was passed by Congress and signed by the President. If she doesn't like what ICE is doing, then change the law.
0: Exactly that. Now, Brandon Gill weighed in. He and Delia went back and forth on X, where he originally posted, Brandon Gill, that she shows exactly why it's time, her comments show exactly why it's time to end birthright citizenship for the children of illegal aliens. He said it can empower those with no loyalty to America to dismantle it from within. To which she responded, it's called Latina power, not American power, right? So that's okay. He said, I believe in American power, which means being able to control who comes into our country, and that the golden ticket of citizenship should belong to Americans first and Americans only. Your parents were illegal aliens who showed no regard for our nation or its laws when they came here. You should be beyond grateful that that a legal loophole allowed you to enjoy the fruits of a first world nation. Instead, you're working to end immigration enforcement, telling actual Americans that their birthright doesn't belong to them, and that our nation and its culture has no meaning or value to you. You have no love or appreciation for America, because at the end of the day, you still proudly consider yourself a Guatemalan before you are a citizen of America. And we know this again because she said it in a speech. And he's spot on. It's called Latina power. That's what we're arguing for. A sitting member of Congress making nearly $200,000 a year in taxpayer money is arguing her role is to create Latina power, not American power. It's an outrage. You and I both know it. And I appreciate both Tom and Brendan Gill speaking that truth. Now, funny enough, when it comes to truth, here's another one. Kamala Harris still thinks that she has a chance to run for president, and she shouldn't. She was at an NAACP fireside chat, this following her appearances with Abdul Hassan Piker El Sayed. And she once, this is almost as good as one of her other, there's one that comes to mind. We'll see if we have it here. But here she is explaining what the table and the menu are all about.
3: If you're not at the table, bring a folding chair. Otherwise, you might be on the menu. I'm conflating two people saying, you know that. It's okay to not be in love with a candidate. It's okay to vote and ask everybody else to vote, because this choice is better than that one.
0: Okay, so first of all, vote for Democrats even though we suck. But I love, she goes, if you're not at the table, bring a folding chair. Otherwise, you might be on the menu. And then she's like, kind of stops and she goes, I'm conflating two people's sentences. she

0: say that again. Just the way you said it.
1: I mean, she thinks this is a compelling argument. They're cheating by getting people off the voter rolls that shouldn't be able to vote. Well, by the Democrat standard, that is cheating. Because after all, that's how they win, right? The dead vote early and often in Chicago. Other people vote that shouldn't have any right to vote whatsoever. But she said, look, don't be worried about the fact that they're purging the voter rolls and creating this difficulty, because after all, Democrats, when it comes to cheating, we're pretty resilient.
2: They're trying to take our tools, but we are a creative people. And we know how to fight.
1: Okay. So, look, they're purging the voter rolls. Don't worry. We'll find a new way to game the system and cheat. And then at this event came the all-important question from the moderator. Tell us, Kamala, are you going to do it? Now, listen, when you listen to this back and forth, I don't know that, like, Joe Biden syndrome is catching on. At one point, I don't even know the words the moderator is saying. I don't think anybody else does as well. But you get the gist of the question, and then you get the word salad in the response.
3: Are you considering that? Did you want to announce anything while you're here? And what's your charge to us as you make your exit?
2: I have not decided if I'm going to run again. But let me just say this. I do sincerely believe 28 won't matter if we don't get through 26.
3: That's true.
1: Now, I actually, hearing at that time, I could understand. He said, what is your charge as you give your answer? He's not asking how much she's charging, because we know she doesn't work for cheap. No, he means, what are you telling people to go out and do? When he said, but are you going to run? I don't know. She's not going to run. I'm telling you, she's just trying to get her honorariums up. And she understands she's striking while the iron is hot with this. But that's okay. Despite the fact that El Sayed looked absolutely pained sitting next to Kamala Harris as she just rambled on. As I just thought about this in the first hour. It makes sense. He's trying to get the name of Hassan Piker out of everyone's mouth by putting on the word salad queen, knowing that you can't help but make fun of it. But then they doubled down on it. Mallory of McMorrow, she is a campaign surrogate for El Sayed. She said, oh, it's great to see Kamala back in action again.
4: So for Vice President Harris, I can tell you, I got texts all day yesterday from people taking selfies with her, people taking pictures. They were so happy and truly honored that her return to the campaign trail was in Detroit, was in Michigan. And I think it sent a really loud and clear message that, yes, we got to put the past in the past. We literally cannot afford to put Mike Rogers into the Senate, somebody who has tried to distance himself in the last 48 hours from the president without actually distancing himself from the president. So I don't think she's wrong. And by showing the big tent party that you can have somebody like Abdul sitting side by side with the vice president, that shows we're going to grow, we're going to get bigger, we're going to win.
1: I mean, I appreciate the positive spin. Based on how many people took selfies, look, people take thousands of selfies a week with Mickey Mouse when they go to the Magic Kingdom. That doesn't mean they want Mickey Mouse to be the next president. That doesn't mean they think Mickey Mouse is someone they'd take serious on any serious questions. It just means they want to get their picture of somebody for whatever novelty that they get from it. And let's be clear, if Kamala Harris is nothing else, she is definitely a novelty. She is, I mean, just ask Willie Brown. I'm just saying, it is what it is. This is a woman that is not a, well, I mean, you could say she earned her way to the top. Just depends on a matter of perspective of where it goes. Now, as I mentioned, the president of Iran was speaking yesterday after President Trump spoke the day before. And he had some things to say about peace and how it's amazing. I know you're going to be shocked. Iran, they're the victim. This is him speaking through an interpreter.
5: And no power will have the right to determine the future of a people other than those people themselves. If we truly seek to have an order based on international law and standards, it must be based in justice, common human will, uplifting human dignity, because a peace that does not encompass all is no peace, and fairness and justice that does not embrace all

0: is not worthy of being called justice and fairness.
1: So his answer is, look, it's got to be peace for everybody. Now, of course, by the Iranian method, that means we get to kill people, bomb people, and abuse our own people, and you do nothing about it. That's what we view as peace. It's a little bit convoluted. He wasn't quite done. He said, look, Trump, you can do what you want, but we're not backing down.
0: But going back to the words of the President of the United States yesterday, shows those who are experts in international law and dialogue and diplomacy and basic human standards that everything uttered about our country goes against the very essence and charter and the spirit of the United Nations. He must know that the resistance of the Iranian people will only increase in the face of sanctions, increased pressure, increased bullying. We will never bow our head or bend at the knee.
1: Well,
0: Iran must be understood by Mr. Trump and those who seek to bully us that we are ready for dialogue and diplomacy and negotiations without accepting the language of force.
1: So he said they'll never bow. I mean, do you want to put that to the test? I'm just asking, because he did say annihilation is one of the options. I mean, it almost feels like they think somehow they can tempt fate, and if the president follows through, the world's going to suddenly jump to their side. I don't think that's the way it's going to play, but we'll let our Secretary of State, Marco Rubio, respond when we get back. It'll be the uplift for the day as we wrap up this edition of the Regular Joe Show.
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0: Welcome back, Joe Giganti, Rick and the Joe. I know it's hard to believe, but wrapping up yet another edition of the Regular Joe Show. We tried to leave on a high note, so after we heard the Iranian president give his spiel via translator about how they're being bullied and mistreated, our own Secretary of State, Marco Rubio, responded, and he said, you know, it's kind of ironic to be lectured by you guys.
1: Yeah, I think slaughtering 10,000 of your own people in protests is a violation of the UN. I hope it's a violation of the UN principles. I think sponsoring terrorist organizations in the region to attack your neighbors, attack energy infrastructure, attack civilian sites is a violation of the UN system. So I don't know what standing Iran has to lecture anyone on human rights or the international system when they habitually violate it. They violate the sovereignty of every one of their neighbors by sponsoring terrorist organizations that reside within the borders of those countries. They slaughter their own people. They violate rules that were and sanctioned that were imposed by the international community against their nuclear weapons program. So I just honestly, I don't know how you stand up there and argue on behalf of the international system when you are the world leading violator of the international system. That's what the Iranian system has been, unfortunately, sadly, tragically.
0: You know, one of my favorites, by the way, is the response to the question of them slaughtering their own people is you actually have liberals who say, well, it wasn't 10,000. It was more like 5,000 or 6,000. Or if you hear the 20,000, 30,000 number, well, no, it was only like 10,000 or 12,000. That makes it better. How? I want to understand. Help me to understand how that's a viable argument. Well, they only slaughtered a few thousand less, so they're not so bad. Oh, by all means. This is a press gaggle, by the way, that Rubio is speaking at. He went on to say the fact is they think, the Iranians think, that they can just wait to November, hope the Democrats win, and then they get to run scot-free.
1: I think the Iranians misread our system. I think the Iranians are under this illusion that Democrats are going to win in November and the president will no longer be able to do things against them. I just don't think they understand our system very well. Other countries do, but they don't seem to. In our system of government, obviously Congress, the legislative branch, is a very important branch of government. I served in it for 14 years, so I understand its powers, but I also understand its limitations. When it comes to the national security of our country, when it comes to the imposition of both sanctions and the use of military force, the president has extraordinary powers. Every president does. He's the commander-in-chief, both constitutional and otherwise, to be able to carry out those functions.
0: And functions he will continue. I think it's a very dangerous policy if they're waiting for November, if they think somehow they can win it all by helping to make sure Republicans lose in November. But it's also fair warning to all of you, because we know what the Democrats do when it comes to Iran. Pallets of cash flown over, carte blanche to continue their terrorism. Marco Rubio says, no, we've got a commander-in-chief, knows how to handle it. Let's just give him the power to do it. Let's make sure it gets done. It's good to see when you have people working in an administration towards the goals they stated and to do it with clarity and with precision. Marco Rubio, again, the great surprise. I think he's done awesome. Again, I will be out tomorrow, but Ken Sikora will be here. Be nice to call into Ken. Give him some encouragement. It's his first time guest hosting. So, you know, show him a little love. Between now and then, orient ourselves to the true, the good, and the beautiful, and then make the commitment to live life boldly. See you next week, everyone.
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3: What follows is an important question from Milwaukee County Judge David Borowski.
4: Why is the Sheriff's Department handing laptops or iPads to defendants?
3: There's only one reason, and that's David Crowley. David Crowley gave tablets to every inmate in Milwaukee County, regardless of their crime. And what happened next? A domestic abuser used a county-issued tablet to contact and threaten his victim more than 1,500 times. A triple murder suspect used one to intimidate a witness. Another inmate accessed child pornography. And who signed off on the program? David Crowley. Not once. Twice. David Crowley even authorized the program again in 2025.
4: It's preposterous.
5: He's right. I'm Tom Tiffany, and as governor, I will protect victims and not give violent criminals the tools to harass them.
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11: Summit begins. I'm Lisa Brady, Fox News. A closed-door meeting at the White House after a red carpet welcome for China's President Xi.
12: President Trump is expected to address tariffs and trade during his meetings with Xi, as well as Iran, the war in Ukraine, and artificial intelligence. In opening remarks, Xi says the U.S. and China share a responsibility to make sure AI is always under human control.
11: Fox's Jared Halpern at the White House. Protests planned outside and inside the U.N., where Israeli Prime Minister Benjamin Netanyahu will take his turn before world leaders.
13: Just like last year and previously, when the Prime Minister addresses the General Assembly Hall, dozens of diplomats are again expected to walk out in protest. But the Prime Minister will lay out why Israel needs to defend itself against Hamas's terror and the continuing threat from Iran.
11: Fox's Eric Shawn at the UN, where the Palestinian Authority President Mahmoud Abbas spoke earlier, accusing the Israelis of genocidal war.
14: Our people are being subjected at the hands of the Israeli occupation forces to killing, destruction, starvation, and attempts at displacement.
11: Giving a virtual address after being denied a visa to appear in person. Day six of the murder trial for former pastor and American Idol contestant Caleb Flynn, charged with killing his wife Ashley in Ohio. His ex-mistress, Alea Botner, spending a second day on the stand, reading text messages from Flynn about wanting his wife dead.
15: I'm sorry I hurt you. I was up till 4 a.m. last night crying, literally thinking of ways to kill her and not go to jail.
11: Another message the night before the killing says he's free and that actions will come the next day. Flynn has been crying in the courtroom at times. Prosecutors say the murder scene was staged to look like a home invasion. The couple's two preteen daughters who were home at the time are also expected to testify. America is listening to Fox News.
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19: Good morning. The Mark Lee Van Camp and Robin Show is coming up next. The Marathon County Health Department now says there are three measles cases. They've confirmed the two additional cases in connection with an earlier measles case that was reported earlier in the week. Officials say the two new cases do not indicate public exposure. The first measles case was reported September 15th, a person who had traveled outside of Wisconsin. Chippewa County has also reported a new case this week. The more widespread outbreak is in the southwestern Wisconsin region with 160 measles cases. The Wausau City Council will once again consider a $50,000 budget modification. It would fund design and a feasibility study on whether the police headquarters would be relocated. Some of the money would also go towards the fire department headquarters project. If the project moves forward, Wausau's police department could be moved to near Marathon Park at the old UW Stevens Point Wausau campus building. UWSP has now relocated to the North Central Technical College campus. Brewers got another home run from Christian Yelich last night.
20: And a drive into right. It's certainly high enough, and it is certainly deep enough. Christian Yelich goes yard to make it 2-0.
19: Bryce Terang also had a solo shot. William Contreras brought in two more runs on a single to left field.
20: Ground ball left side. Got eyes. That'll score two more, and the Brewers have a 4-1 lead.
19: Brewers beat the Phillies 4-1 and picked up a game on the Dodgers, who lost 5-1. The Brewers are now two games ahead for home field advantage through the National League playoffs. Programming note tonight, Packers football, the Thursday night game against the Falcons. Coverage begins at 5, kickoff at 7. Chris Conley, WSAU News.
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21: We'll see a mix of sun and clouds to start today. More clouds as we go into the afternoon. Not going to rule out a shower by evening, especially west of Marathon County, but most of us should stay dry today. High of 67, winds out of the southeast around 5 to 10 miles per hour. A few light showers will be possible overnight tonight with a low down to 51. Light winds out of the east-southeast. Becoming partly cloudy tomorrow, a nice day with a high right around 70 degrees. Winds out of the southeast, 5 to 10 miles per hour. Partly cloudy Friday night with a low down to 48. Partly to mostly cloudy skies on Saturday with a high around 69. We'll go partly to mostly cloudy on Sunday. Can't rule out a shower or two during the day with a high of 67. Partly to mostly sunny on Monday. Really nice start to next week with a high of 71. We'll see mostly cloudy skies on Tuesday. We will have a chance to see some rain move in, especially later in the day with a high around 68. Another good chance to see some rain on Wednesday with mostly cloudy skies and a high right around 64 degrees. That's your 9 Storm Track Forecast. I'm meteorologist Brad Miller on AM 550, FM 99.9, WSAU.
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25: All right, let's do it. The Markley, Van Camp, and Robin Show. Jamie Markley, David Van Camp, Scott Robbins.
26: Yo, man.
25: Okay, David. What is the deal with Abdul?
26: Yes.
25: Did he really say this?
26: Well, the Michigan Senate candidate, Abdul El-Sayed, he did some college town hall, and one student, who is Iranian-American, said his family had been abused, tortured by the regime in Iran, and asked for El-Sayed's thoughts because, you know, one of the things that we heard from him, this was during the primary, El-Sayed said, well, I don't want to really put a comment or put out a comment on the death of the Supreme Leader because there are a lot of people in Dearborn, Michigan who are sad right now.
25: Right.
26: So the student wanted to hear about that.
25: Okay.
27: We heard you, Abdul, a leaked audio tape of you saying that you didn't want to comment on Supreme Leader Khamenei's death and that people in Dearborn were sad when he died. And I just have a simple question, Abdul. That silence had a gaping hole in our community, and I want to ask if you regret that silence. I want to ask if you renounce the people that held vigils, that supported this terrorist for all the stuff that he's done. I wanted to ask if you stand unequivocally against the IRGC, against the Islamic Republic of Iran that has killed 50,000 protesters, Abdul. I haven't heard anything from you about the protesters, Abdul. Please.
28: I appreciate your question, and thank you.
25: Okay.
29: Here we go. Sorry. The dance has begun.
25: I appreciate you bringing it up. Boy, that was impassioned. I don't blame him. Okay, I can't wait for this. Go.
28: For too long and too often, when we think about our role in the world, we have turned ourselves into the world's policemen. And I think what we all want, what we all need, is more democracy, more freedom in the world, but also an understanding of what we actually can and should do with respect to that. And here's my point. One can disagree with the governance of a foreign country. One can stand in solidarity with freedom and democracy movements. But my worry is when one decides that we are going to go in and take out the leadership of a foreign government. Because here's what happens.
0: Oh,
28: a lot of times that frustration gets used to justify corporate interests that have a real stake in the natural resources in a particular country. See what I mean?
0: Nope, sorry.
1: I mean, you
0: disqualifier.
1: Yeah. Dude, it's incredible, man.
2: That's incredible.
1: Now, granted, I mean, him and ties to what are now considered terrorist organizations, that's troubling. But just for the sake of argument, let's just say that he doesn't approve of the Iranian regime, doesn't approve of the IRGC, all of that, but knows he can't say it because if he's going to win this race, he's going to need virtually 100% of the Muslim vote in Michigan.
0: Yep.
1: That is grim as hell, fellas, because you have a guy who is pandering to the whims of people who support terrorist organizations.
0: Correct. Yeah, there are a lot of people that will just stay in the shadows and wait for their power to come to them inch by inch. And there are others that are just out in the open with what they really want.
2: Are we supposed to pretend they're not building a nuclear weapon?
0: Or you're talking about Iran now?
2: Yeah, right, yeah.
0: Well, dude, it doesn't matter in this question. I mean, it's just we took them out.
1: Yeah.
0: They've been the greatest sponsor of terror in the world.
2: Of course.
0: But you don't want to say anything bad about him because it might upset some people.
1: Right. Well, and
0: Your people.
1: And yeah, and I think you can still have the take credibly to say, hey, I don't think this was the right thing to do. I haven't been convinced that they were so close to building a nuclear weapon, yada, yada, yada. But you say that after, well, of course, we don't support the regime that slaughters innocent protesters en masse. Mm-hmm. Of course we don't support a regime that is responsible for basically every single roadside bomb casualty in the global war on terror. You can say those things, but he can't because he's afraid that if he loses a few votes...
0: Wait, yeah.
1: This is the most bizarre constituency that I've ever seen pandered to in American politics in my lifetime.
0: But it's a group of people that want to bring the country down, right. And people don't want to recognize it. It's freaking mind-blowing. It's like this crazy sort of toxic empathy of, well, they just want to be good neighbors like everybody else and share in the American dream. No, they freaking don't.
2: And every day I'm reading about some election in some state that I wasn't even aware of, a congressional election or even a statewide election, where another one of these people is going to win.
0: Yes. Yeah.
2: And I say to myself, I don't understand what's happening here. I can't make heads or tails of it. I don't get it.
0: I think there will be some clarity by the end of this hour.
2: I hope you're right, because...
0: When we get to what's your story, for my story, it'll be tackled
2: today.
0: Some
2: of these races, the population is very small with that particular group of people who want to destroy America, of course.
0: Sure.
2: But they're running towards them anyway.
0: Yes, it is this wild thing, man.
2: Because there's a bunch of people who aren't affiliated with it that are so afraid they're going to look bad.
0: Oh, yeah, yeah, yeah.
2: Well, we can't...
0: Well, you don't want to be bigoted.
2: We're not bigots. We're not...
0: Right. So you have the Muslim faction... You've got the Democratic Socialist faction, the far left, call them whatever you want. Mm-hmm. Then there's the part of Antifa, all those loons, all coming together, basically, in some ways, using one another to get what they want.
1: Yeah.
0: But who wins that battle in the end? As it grows, the Muslim Americans win that battle. You saw it in Dearborn.
2: Yes.
0: Different places where all of a sudden, you know what, that gay pride parade thing you did, we're not doing that crap anymore because we got power now. Before, we'll put up with it, but not anymore.
2: Mm-hmm.
0: Then the other people are like, wait, they're our friends and neighbors. We didn't see this coming.
1: Right. Well, the lady running in Washington.
2: Yes.
1: Who says, I'm not going to prominently talk about LGBTQ rights because there's a large Muslim population.
2: Well,
1: like, what are you doing?
2: Yes.
0: Exactly.
2: Look what's going on in Los Angeles right now. I mean, the mayoral race, Karen Bass is behind now.
0: I hadn't heard that.
2: Yes.
0: Bass behind?
2: That's
1: according to the prediction markets.
2: Right.
0: Okay.
1: So take that for what it's worth.
2: And again, you've got two of the largest cities in the country that are going to be run by radical Muslims.
0: Wait a second. Is that lady a radical Muslim? I thought she was just a nut socialist.
1: She's a communist.
0: Yeah, I don't think she's Muslim.
2: Okay.
0: Anyway, with Abdul El-Sayed, it's not just this part of him. Like, past statements come up all the time. You hear what he said in the past about cars? I don't know if you heard that or not.
1: Uh-uh.
0: Oh, roll it.
28: Cars are a big deal in Detroit, whether or not you like them. You know, I one person making arguments to me that I probably agree with, but like, cars are the modern-day cigarette. They're like this, like, why do we do it this way?
0: Yeah, cars are like the cigarette.
2: Yeah.
0: Got to do away with that.
2: Mm-hmm.
0: Bad for you. What?
2: Yeah,
0: good luck with all of that.
1: That's a good selling point in Michigan.
0: No kidding. It's wild, man. And then, I don't know, did you hear the Iranian president, not the gay Ayatollah, but the acting president yesterday speaking to the UN?
1: Yeah.
0: It doesn't sound like anybody's ready to make a deal, at least to me.
3: He must know that the resistance of the Iranian people will only increase in the face of sanctions, increased pressure, increased bullying. We will never bow our head or bend at the knee.
0: Okay.
2: All right.
0: So there you go.
2: Well, so sounds like our meetings that Jared Kushner's having aren't working?
1: Well, it sounds like Roads and Bridges Day.
0: Man, oh, man. So there you go.
2: I agree with him. They won't.
0: They won't what?
2: Bend their knee.
0: Probably not.
2: No matter how many sanctions or bombs or whatever. I mean,
0: a lot of times it will say whatever to get them through the next phase. It's always sort of the stall. And if the prediction's right, wait till the midterms are over and then there's some sort of deal struck. We'll see.
2: Yep.
0: I'm not counting on it. We'll put it that way. Meanwhile, you got another foe here with us, and that's China.
2: Mm-hmm.
0: President Xi. And, of course, isn't it every time she comes, somebody's rolling out the red carpet? This is nothing new.
1: Well, yeah. I mean, well, Gavin Newsom cleaned up San Francisco for like 48 hours.
0: Yes. It was amazing when you actually could see that happen. But there are some Democrats that are talking tough now that don't like it. You got the war hero Blumenthal, and you got Chuck Schumer yapping about that.
4: Well, today, as Trump wines and dines President Xi at the White House, he has a choice to make. Once again, bend the knee to the CCP or to stand up to Xi.
5: The president should not be fetting and praising Xi. He should be telling him, knock it off.
0: Knock it off.
1: Knock it off.
0: Works so well for Big O.
1: Yeah.
5: Don't. Praising Xi. He should be telling him, knock it off.
0: Knock it off.
1: Knock it off.
0: Works so well for Big O.
1: Yeah.

0: Don't.
1: Don't.
0: Oh, that was Biden, yeah.
1: Yeah.
0: Don't. Yeah. Yeah, highly respected, both of them. Mm-hmm. So, yeah, we'll be keeping an eye on all of that today. And then you said somebody is doing rebellion as self-care?
2: Yes.
0: Who is that?
2: That would be former Rage Against the Machine guitarist Tom Morello.
0: Oh, come on,
2: yeah,
0: man.
2: Yeah, he's got a new album coming out tomorrow. And, yeah, so he's making the rounds, doing interviews, and it's embarrassing. This was on the Daily Show when he was talking about why he wanted to put this record out and why it's so important.
0: Is it just an album of riffs? Because he's good at riffs, and that's about it.
2: He's really good at riffs, but...
0: Yeah, but no, we got lyrics and guest singers. We got, boy.
2: I heard the lead single on it, and it's just a guy talking. I mean, I don't know if it's him or if it's his, he worked with his son on this, so I don't know if it's his son who's talking over it. It's bad. It's really...
0: Okay. Yeah. But this is him talking.
2: This is him talking on The Daily Show about the album.
0: All right.
3: But also, this is a record that it's like, it's rebellion as self-care. You know, in these troubled times. And it's also music as resistance in a time. I mean, first of all, every act of art now is an act of resistance. You know, every truth spoken, you know, every truth spoken is a glimmer of light in the gathering darkness. And every riff rocked can serve as a bulwark to the against the rising tide of authoritarianism. And that's what this record is.
0: Yeah, because it's worked for you so far. You've been raging for what? The better part of 35 years.
2: That's 62.
0: Oh, gosh.
1: Yeah, the machine is still standing tall.
0: All right. You know what we've never done? Friday Five? Most overrated guitarist all time. I'm trying to think of one that is more overrated, that is like held in this regard.
1: Than Tom Morello?
0: Yes. Just out of curiosity.
1: I'm out of options here.
0: You can think of that. And hit Robbins up on Facebook with that.
1: Who's more...
0: The five overrated stories we're watching today and overrated crap next.

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7: 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Jamie Markley, David Van Camp, Scott Robbins, thank you for being here. Appreciate it. You know what it's time for. The five stories we're watching today.
8: One, two, three, four, five.
9: Okay, number five, Canadian Prime Minister Mark Carney tells the New York Times he's prepared for the possibility of President Trump ordering a military invasion of Canada.
7: Oh, my gosh.
9: What?
7: The fear-mongering.
10: When did this happen? What's going on?
9: Just told the New York Times in a newly published interview, yes. Number four, Democrat Senate candidate in Alaska, Mary Peltola, is accused of assaulting a staffer. Also said in a text chain, I hope, quote, she dies of a botched abortion, talking about a woman on the board of a Planned Parenthood chapter, and calling staffers homophobic slurs and the R word. Her campaign said in 2023 she sometimes struggled to deal with her grief at times. Because she lost her husband and mother within just a few months. So, I guess that's the excuse now.
7: That can cause you to just go R-word on people?
9: Yeah.
7: Okay. So.
10: And hope they die?
7: Man, that's... Right. Oof, that's dark.
10: Boy, howdy.
9: At least she didn't strangle any kids, I guess. Wow. Number three, overnight, a judge temporarily restored the press passes for CNN, MS Now, and Politico. While the case moves forward, the judge said the White House hadn't given the outlets adequate due process, and apparently, some of the reporters had been denied access again today. Just hadn't updated the system, you see.
7: Oh, boy.
9: Yeah.
7: Just poking the bear.
9: Yeah. Number two, Chinese leader Xi Jinping is at the White House today for a whole bunch of meetings, and then number one. Well, it's number one in my book. NBC News wants you to know something. It's huge. This is the actual headline. Keeping your fridge and freezer closed is the best way to keep food fresh for as long as possible.
10: No wonder. I've been opening it, just leaving it open.
9: I know.
10: So I'm supposed to close it?
9: Am I supposed to plug it in? Because maybe that's the problem.
7: Well, yeah, in midsummertime, I get hot. I just stand there with the fridge open. Just stand there in the glory.
10: For hours.
11: And then I wondered, why is the food spoiled?
10: I don't know.
9: I know, man. It's like I'm going to the grocery store dropping $300 every single day because I just can't keep them fresh. Can't keep
10: Plus
9: those eggs
10: fact,
9: fresh.
10: Now, that's a great tip you can use, though.
9: Absolutely, it is. Yeah. Those are the top five stories that we're watching today, Scott.
10: Yep. 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
11: You know, I was partially joking when I said we will talk about things that are overrated.
10: Yeah.
11: Actually, that was just a big topic of conversation online. People were saying, what's overrated out there? So all sorts of people were weighing in. Mm. Some said business travel. Because everybody thinks it's amazing. Oh, you get to go to different places. But no one realizes, as they say, the long hours, the crappy meals, and the bland hotels.
10: Spend any time in an airport.
11: Yeah. People get delayed all the time, Scott.
10: I understand that, but it's just, gosh, dang.
11: Yeah, my son got delayed the same airport a couple of weeks ago. Yeah. It happens. Somebody else said, being a chef. Because people always think it's cool and say things like, I wish I could do something like that. But they're like, being a chef's brutal.
9: That is, man. I mean, there's a reason why, like, drug use and alcohol abuse is sky high in that community. Because it is super high pressure if you're at a nice restaurant.
11: Right.
9: Really high pressure.
11: Somebody else said making movies for a living. Yeah. Just hurry up and wait.
10: You studied that, David.
11: And they said it's physically brutal.
10: Yeah.
11: Well, is it?
9: Depends on what you're doing, but
11: that's what I wanted.
9: Yeah.
11: They said, you know, hauling this gear around, all that sort of stuff. Other people said live music. And I kind of get what they're saying because they talk about, at some point, it just becomes exhausting. The people, the loud volume, I don't mind that. The prices, the parking, the egos. Sometimes I just sit at home with some headphones. It's good enough for me. It all depends on who you're seeing, and was it worth it?
10: Mm-hmm.
11: Once you're like, man, that wasn't worth it. Yeah. All of the hassle and the money and everything else. Yeah. And then this, so many people have said this, as far as being overrated, owning a boat.
9: Oh, yeah.
10: Yeah, I've heard that a lot.
11: Something's always going wrong. We got to haul the boat out, get it fixed. It's expensive.
10: Put it somewhere in the winter.
9: What's that saying? Like, the second greatest day of your life is buying the boat. The first greatest day of your life is selling the boat.
10: The boat.
11: Yes. Yeah. But, man, if you have a friend with a boat, that's cool.
9: Oh, that's awesome.
11: Well, having a dad with a boat's not bad.
10: Yeah. You don't have to deal with it.
11: Yeah.
10: Just get the pleasure from it.
11: And then other people said driving a sports car because of the suspension. I don't know. The fun outweighs it all.
10: It does. I'm sorry, but I miss it.
11: Just get one, Scott. You deserve it. Come on, man. Okay. Kamala's back out on the road. I don't know if you noticed. There is some hilarity with that. And a round of What's Your Story coming up.

0: It's 11:30, and good morning. I'm Chris Conley, WSAU News. Reporters are starting to regain access to the White House after a judge ordered the Trump administration to reinstate their press passes. Overnight, a judge ruled in favor of CNN, MS Now, and Politico. But today, the outlets asked for another emergency hearing, saying that some of their reporters were still denied access. The Trump administration is weighing whether to require labels indicating which beef comes from U.S. producers. Here's Fox News Radio's Jeff Locke.
1: Some people think it's going to be big bureaucracy. Some people think it's going to drive up costs. Some people question, well, what's American beef? Is it raised here? Was it just slaughtered here? And then maybe tariffs that would be imposed against our exports. You know, the reason this all has become an issue is the price of beef. It's not pretty. 64% increase in the last 5 years. The president has tried to bring that down by bringing in more foreign beef. From Australia, Mexico. It's not like there's one simple answer to another. It's sometimes a law of unintended consequences, but there you go.
0: The U.S. cattle herd has been decreasing for several years. President Trump welcomed China's President Xi Jinping for his first White House visit in more than a decade. She will be the guest at a state dinner that will be attended as well by U.S. tech executives. Brewers, winners over the Phillies 4-1 yesterday, a long home run from Christian Yelich.
2: And a drive into right. It's certainly high enough, and it is certainly deep enough. Christian Yelich goes yard to make it 2-0.
0: And the Brewers are now 2 games ahead of the Dodgers for the best record in the National League. The Dodgers lost to the Padres 5-1. Quick programming note here. And the Brewers are now 2 games ahead of the Dodgers for the best record in the National League. The Dodgers lost to the Padres 5-1. Quick programming note here. The Brewers-Phillies game at 4:30 this afternoon will be on 93.9 FM, The Game, because of Packers Thursday night football against the Atlanta Falcons. Game coverage begins at 5, kickoff at 7. Packers coach Matt LaFleur says he wants the team to stay healthy.
3: We put these guys through extensive training and testing, and once they're cleared, ready to go, and the player has a lot to do with that, too, in terms of their comfort level.
0: Now the 9 News forecast. Here's meteorologist Brad Miller.
4: We'll see partly to mostly cloudy skies today. A little more cloud cover later this afternoon. Not going to rule out a shower this evening west of Wausau, but most of us should stay dry. High around 67. Winds out of the southeast, 5 to 10 miles per hour. Mostly cloudy tonight. A few light showers possible with a low down to 51. Light winds out of the east-southeast. Partly cloudy tomorrow. A nice end of the week with a high around 70. We'll go partly to mostly cloudy skies on Saturday to kick off the weekend with a high around 69. That's your 9 Storm Track forecast. I'm meteorologist Brad Miller on AM 550, FM 99.9. WSAU.
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10: The Markley, Van Camp, and Robbins Show. Thank you very much for being here. I'm Jamie Markley, the Gen Xer. The Millennial, David Van Camp, and the Sexy Boomer, that's Scott Robbins.
11: Mm-hmm.
10: Kamala is ready to go out and campaign with anybody because she's very concerned about the country.
11: Yes.
10: There's a little problem, though. There are some Democrats that want her nowhere near.
11: Yeah. And it's places like in Kansas. Adam Hamilton, he's the Democrat running for Senate in Kansas. There hasn't been a Democrat from Kansas in the United States Senate in like almost 100 years. But they're thinking he might pull it off because similar to James Tallarico, he's like woke Christian, but but also we've had a couple of clips from him where it's sort of like, yeah, man, all religions are pointing to the same truth.
10: Oh, so Christian, not Christian.
11: Right. One of those guys. But he can put in the pastor thing in his title and then people just say, okay, well, he's a religious guy. On MS Now, though, he was asked about getting help from Kamala Harris and boy, he was like, no, please don't.
10: Okay.
12: The former Vice President Kamala Harris, she went to Michigan to be with Abdul al-Sayed to campaign on his behalf. Would you welcome her to campaign with you in Kansas?
13: No, I would not. I.

0: No offense intended for her,
1: no.
0: But she would not be a help to me. We are a different kind of Democrat, and the National Democrats, some of the leaders, do not represent where the people in Kansas are. So, again, I mean, no offense to Kamala Harris, but I would ask her if she wanted to come. I would say, please do not come to my state. I do not need you here.
2: You said
0: you would actually hurt me.
1: Okay, while I have no respect for this guy as promoting a false religion, at the same time, I'll give him props there for just being honest.
3: Yeah.
1: Because
3: yeah.
1: Rarely do you hear that.
3: Well,
1: no, she doesn't. No. She's not going to do us any good here.
4: Having spent 3 years as a Kansan, I can understand what he's saying.
1: But at the same time, the juggernaut of popularity, Kamala Harris, you're sure that she couldn't help at all? I mean, she's bringing the fire everywhere.
5: Too big to rig. Too big to rig. Too big to rig.
3: All right.
5: We've got to be too big to rig.
1: And the cackle, yes.
3: Well, he just straight up stole that, or she just straight up stole that from Trump.
1: I know. It's just hilarious to me. And what is it? It's okay to not be in love with a candidate? Like lesser of two evils sort of thing? Nonsense?
5: If you're not at the table, bring a folding chair, otherwise you might be on the menu. I'm conflating two people's sentences, you know that. It's okay to not be in love with a candidate. It's okay to vote and ask everybody else to vote because this choice is better than that one.
1: Yeah.
3: Is that her campaigning for Abdul El-Sayed?
4: I don't know. Was
1: it? It sounds like she's thinking about running for president again.
4: Sounds like she may have been to happy hour, too.
3: Well, that's a hell of an endorsement. Thanks, Kamala.
1: Yeah.
4: Slurring, too. Yeah.
1: Well, it does sound like she's an election denier, too. I don't know if you heard that.
5: They are cheating by purging voter rolls. So we say as leaders then to folks, not only must you register to vote, check your voter registration status to make sure you haven't been purged from the rolls.
1: As news comes out, all these illegals have been added since 2020 and 2021.
4: Yeah.
1: Ah, forget that, because she knows her people are never going to see that story.
3: Right.
1: So you can just pander that nonsense.
4: The illegals have replaced the dead.
1: But, true.
4: Yeah.
1: Well, and times 10.
4: Yes.
1: Yeah. All right. It's that time. We do it a couple of times a day. Go around the table. It may not be the biggest story out there, but it caught your attention. You want to bring it in. David, today, what's your story?
3: Well, you know, we've talked about this a little bit. The 1619 Project lady, Nicole Hannah-Jones.
1: Yeah.
3: She published an article, which was almost a mea culpa, saying like, oh, yeah, I put my daughter into a public school that was struggling because I thought maybe she could help lift up the rest of the class or whatever. And then suddenly she realizes her daughter is 16, can't do math, and every day is chaos at that school.
1: Brutal.
3: And so she's admitting to this, you know. Mike Solana with Pirate Wires, he puts out a newsletter and then will comment, just little quick comments on different stories that are making the rounds.
1: Yeah.
3: He goes, as the internet reels from famous anti-racist racist lady Nicole Hannah-Jones, her latest gripping psycho essay, in which she admits to providing a worse education to her daughter on her quest to benefit a bad school's community with, I'm not kidding, Nikki's mere presence. The question of what would actually improve NYC public schools was raised. Naturally, most libs have demanded more money, as $50,000 a pupil could not possibly be enough to teach a child basic math or how to read.
1: $50,000!
3: While others meandered back to the fertile fields of everything is racist. But what if we simply separated the bad, disruptive kids from the good kids and expelled the violent sort of kids who made Jones's own daughter's life hell? Send them to another school, a scared straight program at the local prison, a farm or something. I truly don't care. Just flip the fix everything easily switch and let's move on already.
1: Yes.
4: Yes.
1: Preach, bro.
4: No kidding.
1: Yeah.
3: The headline he gave it was, what about a bad kid farm?
1: Yeah, and make it so that bad kid never wants to go there again.
3: Yeah.
4: Right.
1: Oh, man. All right, Scotty, what do you got for your story?
4: My story involves New York City, a kitten rescue group. I'm going to say this very...

0: But I'm on board with him on this one.
1: Like that. No MAGAs ever. Yeah, they're really, really beating those charges of childless cat ladies being miserable.
0: Yeah, and I'm thinking to myself, if I have a choice between pink ear nose ring over here or the guy with the MAGA hat on to adopt a kitten,
2: right?
0: Guy on the MAGA hat wins.
2: Yeah, because all I can see is the cat himself looking at the freak woman and saying...
0: Well played.
2: That's all I can see in my head.
0: Okay. Yeah, you got to force that kitty to go with that thing.
2: Sorry.
0: Yeah.
2: For my story, I had heard about this preacher for a while from a few people. His name's Philip Anthony Mitchell. He's in Atlanta. And he's doing a podcast with Josh Howerton. He's a preacher out of Dallas who has a very popular podcast. This thing was blown up yesterday all over the place. And it's interesting to hear an interview with Philip because his preaching style, he's very passionate. Like, as an example,
3: the purpose is to bring God glory in every season of your life, in every sphere of influence that you have, in every state that you find you. I mean, this is you on your deathbed saying, I'm ready to meet my maker. I mean, like, living with a sense of purpose. Living like, you know, time is running out. Living like, you know, every day matters and counts. Do you live that way?
2: Yeah.
0: Mm.
2: It's been said he preaches like every sermon's his last one.
0: Yeah.
2: So, on this podcast, what comes up is the threat, the biggest threat that we're facing. And Philip Anthony Mitchell lays that out.
4: It won't happen this time. It won't happen.
2: Well, he starts.
3: People who, for the sake of inclusion, think that we are doing people good by allowing that ideology to, can I use the word, infiltrate?
2: He's talking about Islam.
3: And invade our political sphere and our social sphere for the sake of let's just be inclusive and be loving. At the expense of, we will keep giving away seats in office, and we will keep giving away seats in various legislatures across the country until the day comes where that ideology has enough political power. Can we just be honest? Until that ideology has enough political power to introduce Sharia law in America, right? And then come out from the camouflage.
4: I want to say something, because there are some people who are going to listen to what you just said. Some of you are listening to what you just said, and you're rolling your eyes, and you're acting like that guy. He's overreacting. Yeah. That's overstating the case.
3: Yeah.
4: I just gently want to say, I love you. You are wrong. We literally have 1,400 years of history. And if the same thing happens for 1,400 years, you are very naive to think that it won't happen this time.
2: Yeah. And they pick it up as it rolls on.
3: And just invite the devil in.
2: That's what you're doing.
3: We're talking about an ideology that has conquered the East, has conquered most of North Africa, and has conquered, let's say it's conquering ING, all of Europe. And now it's encroaching on our shores, right? To talk like this, they will say we are closed-minded and we are hateful and we are bigoted. Yeah. At the expense of not contending and not taking a stand, not praying, our children and our grandchildren will suffer.
4: That's it.
3: Right? They will suffer the consequence of our complicit nature right now. If the church in America, in the West, does not wake up and realize the infiltration of what the enemy is doing through politics, through social media, right under our nose.
2: Yeah. I'm thinking as I'm listening to this, a lot of us understand it, know it, studying it, and a lot of people don't want to hear it. And they do. They think it's bigoted, it's this, it's that. But the same people are saying, what happened to Europe?
1: Yeah.
2: What happened in all these different countries? That's what happened, man. And so I'll just end with this. And I would say check out that podcast. It is. That dude's story from where he came from is amazing. But he tells this story in college. They had a pet python. And they would feed it rats. And the rat would be feeling like it was fine because it would run around for a long time. Even climb over the python and had this false sense of security until the python decided to strike.
0: Yeah.
2: And that's what he talks about as far as what's happening right now.

0: this is what's happening with this ideology. It's like a python sitting in the corner. Right, it's just sitting there while we are running around acting like we have a false sense of security until the day comes when it lunges and then it wraps its grips around all of our systems, all of our policies, or it wraps its grip around everything and then chokes the life out of Christianity, chokes the life out of Western fundamentals, chokes the life out of everything until it's too late. And now we're in the grips of that python, wishing we would have did something when we had the opportunity. And for as much as people are going to push back against this one moment right here, Josh, I just invite them to come back to this podcast. That's right. 5 years from
1: That's
0: now,
1: right.
0: 10 years from now, if the Lord tarries 20 years from now, and see, did God not raise up true voices to warn America that this is coming to your own detriment for the one who does not have ears to hear and eyes to see?
2: Bro, whenever you say stuff like that, I'm sure you get the same thing I get. I always get the, hey man, you know, that ventures into the political realm, or that ventures into the societal realm. Stay out of that stuff. And man, what I always say is the same thing. Hey man, if godly people won't contend, godless people will.
0: It will.
2: Right. Your choice.
0: Your choice.
3: Yeah, it's a great podcast.
4: Oh boy, howdy.
3: Mm. Yeah. Mm. Tell you what, just hearing that dude preach, I'll just say for me, I walk away going, dang, I'm falling short. I got to step some game up.
4: Well,
3: it's inspiring, man.
4: Very. That's happy chat. That's it for the day.
3: Well, I'm saying it's not light and fluffy.
4: No, it's not.
3: Nimrod to the news. The news update next.

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3: Oh, good.
1: Okay, thank goodness.
3: Good. The real news that America needs to hear will now be broadcast.
2: Yes.
1: And with that, we go to Nimrod's. 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
5: Damn it, this is too hard.
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5: I love the poorly educated.
1: All right. Nimrod's in the News. New details emerging from a story that happened a little while back. 43-year-old woman in Virginia. Her name is Erin Hoops. She crashed her red Mini Cooper into a police cruiser. She kept going. Cop turned on his lights, chased her down, pulled her over. Strong odor of alcohol coming from the car, so he hauled her off to jail. When they got to the jail, Erin said she needed to use the bathroom, so they allowed it, as long as the door was cracked open. They didn't want her drinking from the sink before a breathalyzer test, okay? So Erin allegedly used the restroom, and while standing up, she placed her hands inside the toilet. Scooped up a mixture of what was in there and consumed it. Thinking that maybe that'll help with the breathalyzer. It did not work. That BAC was 0.26, more than three times the legal limit. Charged with DUI and hit and run. An awful breath. And that's Nimrod's in the News.
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11: A day of fanfare at the White House. I'm Lisa Brady, Fox News. As China's President Xi makes a high-stakes state visit.
12: But underneath all of the pageantry today are some really tough, serious issues affecting both countries that these leaders will have to tackle.
11: Fox's Aisha Hosni at the White House. That includes trade, Taiwan, the AI race, and Iran.
12: China is Iran's largest oil buyer, and so far the U.S. has not sanctioned Chinese banks because of this.
11: There have also been reports of China helping Iran in other ways during the conflict, including with intelligence information to help target U.S. forces. The U.S. Senate is expected to vote again today on a war powers resolution against military action in Iran. While the conflict continues to impact oil and gas prices, U.S. crude surging back over $96 a barrel earlier. It's less than $94 now after the Saudi military intercepted more missiles blamed on the Iran-backed Houthi rebels. Meantime, a new threshold for mortgage rates in the U.S. topping 7% for a 30-year fixed home loan in Freddie Mac's new figures, the highest since January of last year. At the United Nations, protesters ahead of a speech by the Israeli Prime Minister Benjamin Netanyahu, who is set to defend the Israeli response to Hamas attacks and is expected to offer new intelligence on Iran. The Palestinian Authority president speaking earlier.
13: Mahmoud Abbas had to deliver his address in a pre-recorded video. The Palestinian president was denied a visa to enter the United States and give his speech in person. He said what he called terrorism by Jewish settlers in the West Bank was rising and demanded work begins to rebuild Gaza almost a year after the U.S. brokered peace deal.
11: Fox's Jonathan Savage, the Trump Board of Peace unveiling a proposal for more than 60 projects yesterday. 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
16: Good afternoon, 12:03 at WSAU. There are two additional measles cases in Marathon County. Here's reporter Mike Leishner.
17: In a statement on Wednesday, health officials say the new cases don't appear to be linked to last week's case, which was found in a person who recently traveled out of the state, but they are continuing to monitor the disease. Signs of measles include a fever, rash, and flu-like symptoms. Officials continue to emphasize vaccination as the best way to protect yourself from the disease.
16: Oneida County has shut down its flock safety cameras as of August. The deputy, chief deputy, Terry Hawk, says the cameras provided valuable information to officers, but there are also data privacy concerns that have not been addressed. Attorneys for a 99-year-old Milwaukee woman who was assaulted inside her home are going to sue over dispatching delays. The lawyers say first responders failed to show up after being notified by the woman's medical alert company. Two employees have resigned from Milwaukee Dispatch since then. Packers football game coverage begins at 5, kickoff at 7 against the Falcons from Lambeau. The Brewers 4-1 winners over the Phillies yesterday. The 9 News forecast, partly cloudy, scattered rain this afternoon, upper 60s. Chris Conley, WSAU News.
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18: Jesse Waters on President Trump's three-day summit with China's president.
19: To say that Trump's rolling out the red carpet, it's called reciprocity. They treated Trump like a king in Beijing. So he's got to show a little respect. And the guy is a dictator. All the decisions go through him. So you got to have a nice relationship with him. No one's been tougher on China than Donald Trump. He's the one who started the trade war. He's the one that confronted the China virus. He's the one knocking out all their satellites in Latin America and Iran. We got this. Everything's going to be fine. I trust the president. I don't think it's any sort of submissiveness when he's actually just exhibiting some diplomatic skill.
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1: The Markley, Van Camp, and Robbins Show. Jamie Markley, David Van Camp, Scott Robbins. Okay, so a lot of talk about Iran. They were speaking to the UN yesterday. We're never going to bend the knee. And
2: yeah.
1: Marco Rubio was asked about that. Here's what Rubio had to say about Iran.
22: I think slaughtering 10,000 of your own people in protests is a violation of the UN. I hope it's a violation of the UN principles. I think sponsoring terrorist organizations in the region to attack your neighbors, attack energy infrastructure, attack civilian sites is a violation of the UN system. So I don't know what standing Iran has to lecture anyone on human rights or the international system when they habitually violate it.
1: Yeah. Mm-hmm. I'm glad he said it. Somebody needed to say it.
2: Yeah.
1: Meanwhile, Javier Milei, Argentina president. Did you hear any what he said yesterday?
2: I did not. I missed it. I always like hearing what this guy has to say.
1: Okay. I was just going to play you a clip. They had the interpreter. So he's, you know, going out, saying his thing, and the interpreter's going, and it's like, holy smokes, man, straight fire.
23: That's to say, it's become a useless organization whose only purpose is to sustain a caste of fatally arrogant parasites masquerading as well-intentioned bureaucrats. I would remind them of what Mises said. Good people do not think about controlling the lives of their fellow human beings. Those who were supposed to guarantee collective security and human rights failed in their task. Instead, they allowed chaos, violence, and international terrorism to flourish.
1: Dang.
2: Oh, man.
1: Don't you just love that guy?
2: It's awesome.
1: Yeah. I see him getting ripped apart on social media. Oh, he'll say anything just to be MAGA.
2: What?
1: Oh, yeah.
2: Just to be MAGA?
1: Yeah, to, like, be in Trump's good graces. It's well, that sort of thing.
2: I mean, he's kind of been preaching that for a long time.
1: Oh, when they had all of the bureaucratic nonsense in Argentina that cost so much money, and he was just chopping it up. Yeah. It was incredible, man. I loved it.
24: Ministerio de Obras Públicas. Afuera. Afuera. Afuera. Afuera. Afuera. Afuera.
1: Which meant cut it, cut it, cut it.
2: Out. Out.
1: Was that like Department of Education, Department of DEI, and all this other stuff?
2: Yeah, they had so many just like sub-departments and whatnot, just a bloated bureaucracy. And I mean, I think the MAGA side doesn't really even make sense because he's not at all like, other than he's very brash and willing to just call out nonsense, he's not at all like Donald Trump.
1: No. I think it's just people that don't like his message that are taking shots. And for those, I think...
24: Afuera!
1: Yeah, exactly.
2: People in Argentina seem to like him.
3: Yeah, they do.
1: Oh, my gosh. It makes me laugh every single time. I can't help it. It was so refreshing at the time to see that dude do that. And then to get elected was great. Meanwhile, in the United States, you know who is upset with the Democratic Party?
2: Well, I have
1: Democratic voters.
2: Oh, yeah.
1: Sometimes you wouldn't know this.
3: No, you wouldn't because you don't hear about them.
1: From watching Legacy Media, but I'll give it to CNN. They throw Harry Hinton on, and here you go.
0: Dem leaders among Democrats back in 2018, look at this. Their net approval rating was plus 19 points. Hey, that's pretty good. Two thumbs up, Siskel and Ebert. Now we're talking about two thumbs down. Look at this. Minus 12 points. They are 31 points south of the border compared to where they were at this point back in 2018.
5: And this is D on D crime.
0: Crime.
1: Hey-o. Mm-hmm. Yeah, Democrats not liking Democrats.
2: No.
1: Not surprised.
3: What's the like?
2: Which is honestly one of the reasons why you have so many of these far-left candidates winning primaries.
1: It's true.
2: They're tired.
1: They're not, yes.
2: Yeah.
1: With the status quo.
2: Yeah.
1: And, which is so funny, because then you have Kamala Harris, like she's coming out to save the day to campaign in Michigan for Abdul. And by the way, she doesn't know if she's running or not. She's focused right now, you know.
7: I have not decided if I'm going to run again. Now, I'm a big believer that you can be, when you focus on the thing out there, you trip on the thing over here. And so that is truly, I'm traveling the country. Yeah. And in particular, to remind the folks who have most at stake of the power of our voice. And so that's where I would leave you, and I'd leave you just with the message, too big to read.
1: They're totally stealing that. You're right, David.
2: Yeah, well, also, I mean, I know why she talks about, you know, not focusing on the thing over there because you'll trip on the thing right here.
1: Mm-hmm.
2: Yeah, because she's a drunk. And you got to focus on, she knows how to master a field sobriety test. I know that.
3: I mean, is that just like part of the shtick now? You sound that way? I mean, seriously, I don't know. I mean, are you more sympathetic? Or are you more electable if you sound like you're hammered? I don't get it.
7: Right?
2: Well, she's...
3: But every time she, with that clip you just played, I mean, yeah. I doubt if she's hammered, but she sounds like
2: it. That's why moms love her. And she speaks their language.
7: Right. Never let anyone take your joy from you.
3: Yeah, not drunk at all. Totally sober.
1: By the way, have you seen reports, like people behind the scenes that talk about her boozing? Or is it just she sounds like it?
2: She sounds like it.
1: Okay.
3: I'm assuming she's not, but I...
1: Wasn't it during the campaign different people that had worked with her previously said she likes to partake in the wine?
3: Well, she picked up the reputation somehow, yes.
1: Yeah.
7: I just broke loose.
1: David's looking it up all the time.
2: I am looking it up.
3: It's like the only thing missing is like a bowl of pretzels in front of her. That's it.
1: Just sitting at the bar.
3: Yeah.
1: Oh, gosh. That's sad.
2: She definitely is a wine drinker. San Francisco yes. Chronicle. She enjoys wine, belongs to a wine club.
1: Yeah. Mm-hmm. Yeah.
2: Yeah.
1: You know what's really... people will say it's sexist, but I think you'll agree. There's something sadder than just a guy, say, past 40 at the bar by himself.
3: Mm-hmm.
1: That's a woman at the bar by herself. Would you agree that's sadder?
3: Yeah, probably.
1: Well, should it be?
3: I don't know if it should be or not, but it is.
2: Handicap, and it's been a long time since I've really hung out at bars with any regularity.
1: Right.
2: But I will say, I would handicap it in this way. The guy alone at the bar,
1: yeah.
2: Generally speaking, in my experience, looks like crap compared to the older woman at the bar. It's like, it's sort of like, yes, I understand what you're saying with the older woman alone at the bar. Yeah, it's like, oh, that's sad because most women do kind of have options.
1: They do, and they usually travel in packs. Yeah. Like, you have friends. You're going out together.
3: Yeah.
2: But the guy alone at the bar always just looks like, man.
3: Well, life has beaten him to death, usually.
2: Life
3: yes.
2: has beaten
3: yeah.
2: him down.
3: Yeah. Yeah. You just go there for solace.
2: He's like, he's not dressed up. He's not, there's yeah. nothing. It's just, he's yeah. in there with sweatpants and a dirty undershirt.
3: He doesn't care.
1: Well,
8: And, I haven't been to bars in, 20 years.
3: Yeah.
8: I mean, it's not like I'll never go if there's a meeting place or whatever, but, just going regularly. And maybe I hung out at different places, but I would say it was sort of equal as far as looking, tattered. to quote my mom, Darlene, rest in peace. It looks a little road hard and put away wet.
3: Yeah. Yeah. Yeah. Yeah.
8: Anyway.
12: Hey, darling. I'm 33.
3: What?
8: Whoa.
13: Been a life 32.
3: Oh, man.
13: Woo. That's like she's aging in dog years.
3: See, the Rawlings tattooed on her head?
8: Sad,
3: yeah,
8: man.
3: Ball of face.
8: See, now it's just sad. Now I'm getting sad.
13: We had these mug shots before where this where some lady gets pulled over and it's she's 24. And she looks like she's in her 60s.
8: It's terrible.
12: Hey, darling. you ever go tanning?
8: Moving on. 0% loans for everyone. Who said that?
13: Ro Khanna.
3: That makes no sense at all.
13: Yeah, well, it's for
3: why do I loan you money? I get nothing. I get what? My money back?
13: Well, he's saying the VA loan structure should be extended to all first-time home buyers.
8: What?
13: Yeah, this is on CNBC.
8: Okay.
14: How would you make succeeding in America easier for these people that you grew up with in Pennsylvania? What are you talking
21: about? 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Would you go for something like that? People who aren't veterans. Expand it. To expand the program. But you got to work for 7 years. Here's another idea I have.
25: But 0% loan, if interest rates rise beyond where they are right now, you are talking about a huge program. I get it for people who have served their country. I absolutely think that they should get those things. Those of us who haven't, maybe not.
21: Well, my view is that this new generation, they're in huge debt.
8: Hold on. My view is this, okay? We got the Democratic Socialist climbing up our rear ends, and I got to compete, so I got to say stupid, idiotic stuff like this.
21: They don't have often a good job. They can't even look at buying a home. And we need to do things that have a new social contract to it.
8: Oh, boy.
13: No. Well, also, the VA loan program, at least when I was selling a house, that can be a nightmare too, because you can make an offer with the VA loan that's not going to be honored. So it's kind of a mirage for the home seller. So a lot of times those homes, especially in a hot market, those offers get turned down by the seller just because they know they're not going to get the same dollar amount that they could for other buyers with traditional loans. And it's like, now let's open that up to everybody. Do you want to cause a housing crisis? Because that's what you get.
8: Yeah. By the way, and if you're talking about California, do you see what Chris Rufo has done? Chris Rufo has done great work as far as exposing a ton of different things.
3: Yeah.
8: I'll give you a little preview, just a little preview.
26: This is a brand new smartphone, and here in Los Angeles, the government is giving them away to undocumented migrants for free. No proof of citizenship required. And the phones are only the beginning. In the past decade, the California state government has built a shadow welfare system for the undocumented that costs the state billions. They're giving away free food, cash, housing, health care, college tuition, even car insurance. No questions asked.
8: It's unreal.
3: Wow. Well,
8: yes.
13: Yeah. No, it's a different system altogether, but it reminds me of that dude who documented himself calling his insurance company because his daughter had a life-threatening event and they had to take an ambulance. And I don't remember the exact dollar amount, but because he had insurance, he was able to. It was going to cost him $5,000. If he didn't have insurance and he was here illegally, it would have cost him $800.
8: Yeah. Yeah, we got to get into all that.
13: Yeah.
8: It is. It's absolute madness. And again, this is all designed for a purpose,
3: which is, of course, to win elections.
8: It's infuriating. Yeah. No doubt about it. Oh, Gen Z is asking millennials to stop doing something, David.
13: Oh, yeah.
8: Yeah, I'll let you know what that is. And the five stories we're watching today coming right up.
3: You know, everybody's talking about these weight loss injections because, yeah, the results look dramatic. 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But here's the thing. Those injections, no fun and a hassle. There can be some pretty intense side effects. So if you're saying, I want results, but I'm not signing up to stab myself every week, check this out.
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0: Markley, Van Camp, and Robbins Show. Jamie Markley, David Van Camp, Scott Robbins, and now the five stories we're watching today.
1: Okay, number five. Canadian Prime Minister Mark Carney is telling the New York Times he's prepared for the possibility. He doesn't think it's likely, but it's a possibility that Trump will invade Canada.
0: Way to fearmonger, man.
2: That's... Wow. Reading the maple leaves there, yes.
1: Yeah, number four, you've got a bunch of people protesting Benjamin Netanyahu in New York today. Susan Sarandon is there, of course. I want somebody to ask them about this story. Women in Gaza are being traded for food and forced to marry men who rape them.
2: Yeah, I saw that. Yeah.
1: So when you talk about free Palestine, from whom do we need to free them?
0: Great question.
1: Yeah.
0: Well, a great media organization would ask those questions.
1: Yeah.
0: They won't do it.
1: Yeah. Number three, overnight a judge temporarily restored the press passes for CNN, MS Now, and Politico while their cases move forward. The long national nightmare is over.
0: Thank you.
1: Number two, less than 40% of EV school buses. Remember, Kamala talked a lot about that.
0: Yes.
1: Fewer than 40% of EV school buses purchased with Biden-era EPA grants have been delivered. They're saying taxpayer dollars have vanished.
3: Oh. Here's the thing. Who doesn't love a yellow school bus? Right? Can you raise your hand if you love a yellow school bus, right? Just, there's something about the and most of us, many
0: how,
3: of us went
0: how
3: to
0: did America
3: on the
0: fail to see the brilliance
3: right?
0: in her?
3: And it's part of our experience growing up.
0: Yeah.
3: It's part of a nostalgia and a memory of the excitement and joy of going to school, to be with your favorite teacher, to be with your best friends, and to learn. The school bus takes us there.
2: The social awkwardness of her. Just of...
0: Why do you hate enthusiasm, Scott?
2: It's everything's fake. Nothing's real.
0: No, it's just excitement. She has excitement for so many things.
3: Space is exciting. It spurs our imagination.
0: See?
3: And it forces us.
0: Why do you kill dreams, Scott?
3: Big question. Space, it affects us all.
2: No idea how real
3: and
2: people
3: it connects
2: talk.
3: Us all.
2: None.
0: Yay! I can keep going, but I'm not going to.
1: I really do want to get a bunch of T-shirts made of those sort of like just one-offs from Kamala Harris.
2: Yeah.
1: just like a picture of a school bus, and it says, "The school bus gets us there." That's a conversation starter of a T-shirt, right?
2: Right.
1: Here's a picture of planet Earth. Space is exciting. Okay.
2: I mean, if she was a real person and you were walking down the street, you'd walk to the other side because you don't want to talk to her.
1: Number two.
2: I don't want to talk to the crazy people.
0: On the back of that shirt, it just says,
3: "Freedom."
2: Well, that's the line, a freedom line. Yes.
1: Okay, number one, Chinese leader Xi Jinping is at the White House today for a bunch of meetings, and then there's going to be a state dinner. They're going to be talking about AI, of course, with some of the tech giants coming in to Washington, D.C. 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
2: Okay. We're going to have some United Steaks of America tonight. From the leftover from the Joe Biden era, I believe.
0: Yeah, that's the Biden.
4: This is the United Steaks of America. Guys.
2: Yeah, right. That's on the menu. Right.
1: And what United goes States great with it is Auchincloss sauce. Yeah.
0: You guys are just requesting songs, and I'm your DJ.
5: Auchincloss sauce?
2: Yes. It'll be on every table.
0: Yes, the heat.
2: Big bottle of Auchincloss.
1: With a side of Shenga Kawawa.
5: Shenga. Shenga Kawawa.
1: It's a sesame-based sauce. It's really good, actually.
2: That's word by name.
0: A lot of people serve it on Jackie Robinson Day when everyone wears 42.
5: Yeah. Jackie, are you here?
0: Hey. Anyway. Oh, yeah, Gen Z, by the way, is asking millennials to stop. We'll have to get to it coming up. Along with the news update and what's your story in a few.

0: It's 12:30 and we're up to 60 degrees. Limited sunshine for now. I'm Chris Conley, WSAU News. China's President Xi Jinping is at the White House, part of his state visit to the U.S. Speaking ahead of bilateral talks, Donald Trump says there are other issues to talk about in addition to trade.
1: We will also discuss pressing issues concerning security, technology, and superintelligence, SI. The decisions we make in these areas today can promote peace and prosperity for decades and decades to come.
0: President Xi is the guest of honor at a state dinner tonight. Demonstrators have gathered outside the United Nations in New York. They are protesting Israel's Prime Minister Benjamin Netanyahu, who will address the General Assembly this afternoon. One Israeli demonstrator declared the country's government doesn't speak for them. He says Israelis should vote Netanyahu out of office next month.
2: It's a criminal government, and they must go home. And I'm here calling on all Israelis or any person that can support or do. Vote him out. Vote them out.
0: Netanyahu has defended his country's military actions against Iran and the terror groups Hamas and Hezbollah. Stevens Point residents with business to take care of at City Hall may have trouble getting through on the phones. Mayor Mike Wiese says many city departments have experienced phone and email issues. In a statement from last night, Wiese says, quote, some departments may be unable to receive or respond to phone calls or emails at this time. Week 3 of the NFL season kicks off, a showdown between two members of the NFC, Packers and Falcons, at the Lambeau Field opener. Green Bay is 1-1 to start the season. They rallied for an overtime victory last week against the Jets. The Packers are 0-2. The Falcons are 0-2. Michael Penix is going to make his first start of the season. He's recovered from a torn ACL from last year. Now the 9 News forecast for central Wisconsin. For this afternoon, partly cloudy skies. There will be a chance of rain late today, mostly west of Marathon County, upper 60s. Scattered light rain showers tonight, cloudy and 50. During the day tomorrow, becoming partly cloudy, more comfortable, temperatures rising to near 70. 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

0: this day. 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
2: When I grow up, I want to be a teacher.
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1: One of the complaints about broadcast news is that the stories are very short. Headlines, really, that only convey basic facts. Complicated stories can't be explained in a few sentences. Some of them are not covered at all. Newscasts are superficial. During the Vietnam War era and the crime wave back home, TV newscasts were filled with combat and police footage, leading to the saying, "If it bleeds, it leads." In the newsroom at CBS, some reporters and executives wanted more time in the evening newscast for longer stories, like an in-depth exposé on police brutality and back-to-back pieces from behind the scenes of the Republican and Democrat conventions. Those reports did not make the evening newscast. But the network did start a new program for long-form investigative reporting. This day, September 24th, 1968, marks the debut of 60 Minutes. And on this day, remember the value of a deeper understanding. I'm Chris Conley.

0: The Markley, Van Camp, and Robbins Show. Jamie Markley, David Van Camp, Scott Robbins. Yes, it takes three of us. Okay, I thought we spent enough time on Kamala Harris today until, wait a second, someone's saying she should be a Supreme Court justice?
1: Yeah, that's that Scott Galloway guy.
2: Oh, my gosh.
1: Yeah, liberal commentator. He's the guy that really liked Mamdani until Mamdani doxed him.
0: Right, because he's rich.
1: Yeah, because he's got money.
0: Mm-hmm.
1: This is kind of what a lot of Republicans have done. Maybe somebody on this show has done when talking about Ted Cruz. You know, I think he's great as a senator. I don't know if I want him to be president. I don't know if he could win. He should be a Supreme Court justice. That's what this dude is trying to do with Kamala Harris. Except when I say Ted Cruz should be a Supreme Court justice, I think he could actually do the job.
0: Oh, yeah.
2: Oh, yeah.
0: No doubt. Her? Really?
1: Yeah.
3: There's all this scuttlebutt and reporting about Democratic elders trying to talk Vice President Harris out of running for president. Vice President Harris, outstanding senator. I think she'd be an outstanding justice. I thought she was a lousy presidential candidate. She didn't make it even to Iowa in 2020. Mm-hmm. I thought she was given a raw deal in 2024, and I will give her this. I thought she had one of the most outstanding political performances of the last 50 years in her debate with Donald Trump. I can't imagine the pressure on her. I do not think she's a good candidate.
0: Oh, my gosh.
1: So
0: what? Do you have to pander while you're saying, please don't run? It's got to go together? That was like Nancy Pelosi. Well, Biden should be on Mount Rushmore.
1: Right.
0: But... but it's time to step aside. Okay. Whatever that means. Well, and I'm not saying it. I'm just looking at the polling.
1: Right.
0: Mm-hmm. Right. Of course. I mentioned Chris Rufo. We did this, you know, whole expose about California and how much taxpayer dollars are going to people here illegally. I played a little bit of that clip where he's setting it up. This is like a minute and 20 seconds. I already played some of it. I don't need to repeat that again. But it is amazing how this has happened. And I know it's like you're preaching to the choir. Taxpayer money should not be going to this stuff. It is bananas.
4: Told us that many state welfare programs do not require American citizenship. And some, like the cash assistance program for immigrants, which provides nearly $14,000 a year in cash, are for migrants only.
5: I don't care about legal or not being a citizen.
4: If you know where to look, the system isn't exactly a secret. The government is advertising it.
6: No social security number, no problem.
4: And Governor Newsom brags about it.
7: We only stay in America providing universal health care regardless of pre-existing condition, ability to pay, and your immigration status. I know how offensive that is to people, and I get how controversial
4: this is. An outrage. California families are working long hours, depleting their savings, and taking out record amounts of debt to survive, while the government takes from their paycheck and hands out free everything to migrants who have no legal right to be here.
0: That's insane.
2: Yep.
1: It is insane.
0: I wonder if people are going to sue the state.
1: Yeah, it's more than that. It's offensive.
0: Yes.
2: I agree. Yes.
0: Then again, it just goes on. Well, he's just sort of accepted. Yeah. Like, well, that's just kind of what happens now. God. Oh, is that defeatist?
1: Yeah.
2: Or we're giving less than this state does. Like, that's a good thing. Like, anything at all is...
0: Exactly.
2: You know, I mean, it's just ridiculous, but they start doing that.
0: Yes.
2: Look, at least we're not giving away as much as New York.
0: And then you look at how that election was going down. Mm-hmm. And what do you walk away with?
2: Right.
0: What, it's rigged legally?
1: Yeah.
0: More than anything else? Because they have the rules going in their favor?
2: Yep.
0: And what are you going to do about it? Yeah. You just got to, again, try to educate people. You know this is happening, right?
2: And vote them out, but it's tough to do that, too.
0: Yes, it is.
2: Mm-hmm.
0: All right, it's that time. We do it a couple of times a day. Go around the table. It may not be the biggest story out there, but it caught your attention. You want to bring it in. David, what's your story here?
1: Peter Alexander, MS Now. Reporting today on the most important news story that has ever been reported before. This will make and break careers.
0: Okay.
1: This is to him what Hurricane Katrina was to Anderson Cooper. Okay?
0: Mm. All right.
1: Check it out.
8: This is a special hour of State of Play. I'm Peter Alexander. We're going to stick with it. Some MS Now journalists are just now regaining access to the White House, happening as we have been speaking right now. My colleague Laura Barone Lopez, who we spoke to within the last 5 minutes outside the gates, is now on site. Laura, if you hear me, I want to get to you right away for the latest and what your experience has been.
9: Yeah, I hear you, Peter. So I was just allowed back into the White House through the Northwest Gate. I had to go through that outside perimeter that you saw me referencing so many times earlier this morning. Showed my ID. They said that I was in the system. I came to the Northwest Gate. But there you see me when they first cleared me through that outer perimeter.
2: Oh,
9: and then I arrived at the Northwest Gate, showed my government ID again, and was returned my badge.
2: There you go. The national nightmare is over. And you got the sirens in the background to add to it, the gnat sound, yes.
0: Yeah.
2: Wow.
0: All right, Scotty, what do you got for your story?
2: You see me at the gate.
0: Yes. Scanning my badge.
2: Yeah, without being shot at. Oh, man, that's great. That's great. We talked about the lesbian bar yesterday in Massachusetts.
0: Oh, yeah.
2: With the mask mandates they did have for a while. And now they're like one day a week, like you don't have to wear a mask, and everybody lost their mind.
0: Yes.
2: Yeah. Well, people are wondering, and I think, David, you brought this up yesterday. How do you drink at a bar with your N95 on?
0: Yeah.
2: Right? How does that work? Woman said, like, am I touching the head? I'm just confused here. Well, Taylor Lorenz came to the rescue.
0: Oh, yeah.
2: You know who Taylor Lorenz is, of course.
0: Yeah.
2: Yeah, she's far left nut. She said, you know, you're not confused, but here we are 7 years into this pandemic, and it's a little wild that there are a lot of people who aren't aware of stuff like sip valves. I'm like, what?
0: Sip valves?
2: These are what a lot of us have to rely on when we're on flights. Or have to consume water while being indoors for long periods of time. It's rough. And there are these little round cylindrical things you put in your mask that's filtered, and then you stick the straw in it, and you drink it that way. This is nuts. And she's like, what are you, crazy? I can't believe you haven't heard of sip valves. Yeah. So somebody replied to her and said, you know what's wild? It's people aren't aware of sip valves.

0: an Episcopal priestess, all right, that wants you to know. Here to help you, okay. To educate you. Because right. You'd call yourself a Christian, but I'm here to tell you, you don't know that Jesus was trans.
1: I'm pretty sure I know that that's not true, yes.
0: How do you get there? I don't know that we have to go through the entire clip, but as an idea.
2: God is non-binary.
0: Here we go.
2: God is non-binary, but I'm going to go further than that. And I'm going to say God is actually also trans. And now let's get on the same page here. When we trans people are born, folks assign us a gender based on what they see. Then when we're old enough, we realize that that wasn't right. And we're not, in our deepest selves, the gender that everybody thought we were, right?
0: No. I don't know what you're talking about.
1: I don't either.
0: To be honest, but go ahead.
2: Reasonable working definition of a trans person, yeah? Okay, good. All right, here's why God is trans. When God, who as we have established, is non-binary, was born in human form as our Lord Jesus Christ, Mary said, oh, look, a baby boy.
0: Actually, the angel told her she was going to have a boy.
1: Right.
0: But don't be wasting your time with that frisky Bible reading. You don't need that.
1: No.
0: You're going on vibes.
1: Listen.
2: God isn't a boy.
0: Okay.
2: We have established this.
1: We have?
2: God is beyond boy and girl. God was assigned a gender at birth, and later on it became clear that that gender wasn't quite right. So if you're going to deny God is trans, I think you're going to be denying the divinity of our Lord Jesus Christ. And
0: what kind
2: I have
0: of
2: some
0: circular nonsense
2: that.
0: Is that? And who goes and buys that?
3: Well, this is the thing. The greatest threat to Christianity is not Islam. It's that brand of Christianity.
0: You could very well say that.
1: And when you got both of them working at the same time.
3: Right.
1: Yeah.
0: Well, yeah. I mean, what did the New Testament warn about more than anything else? False teachers. And man, I had no idea there were that many out there. Though the last, what, 5 or 6 years?
3: Right. Well, yeah, because this is not just like, I know there are serious theological disputes among different denominations.
0: Sure.
3: And all that. Okay.
0: Yes.
3: Right. Understand.
0: There's like the pillars.
3: Right.
0: And then there's the stuff that people can disagree with and have for centuries.
3: But this is stuff that's like fundamental.
0: Yeah.
3: To the religion. I mean, when I hear James Tallarico talk about like, yeah, all religions point to the same truth. Okay, you can believe that, but you're not a Christian then.
0: That's exactly.
3: Not, I mean, what Muslim is out there saying, you know, Muhammad, pretty much the same as any other religion. You know,
0: no.
3: He's pretty much the same as every other prophet. Yeah, whatever.
0: No. You will not find that.
3: No.
0: And that whole insane take just keeps going on and on and on. So there you go. Oh, by the way, mentioned it earlier. We can do this now. David, Gen Z is asking millennials, your people,
3: mm-hmm.
0: To stop with the emojis, stop with the LOL at the end of everything.
3: I am totally guilty of that.
0: Or a ha-ha.
3: Yeah.
0: To every text.
3: Yes.
0: They say boomers do it, too, with a thumbs up.
1: Yeah.
0: But the millennials, with the LOL, it's got to stop. I haven't noticed that with you, to be honest.
3: I'll look at my recent text messages.
0: Hold on. Let me grab my phone. See how often you did it. I think I do it sometimes.
3: Let's see.
0: Depends on who it is.
3: Yeah. I guess I don't do it as much as I thought I did.
0: Like, if you went, say, the ratio, LOL versus F word... The F word's winning. Yeah. At least in the thread I got here.
1: Is there an emoji for that?
0: There's a couple. There's the three of us on one, and then there's just the individual. So, like, for you and I, Scott, or you and I, David, I don't see an overwhelming amount of LOL. I'm still going. I'm going back to last month. I think you're okay.
3: All right.
1: Yeah. I wouldn't have guessed that about you.
3: No. Maybe I'm just self-conscious about it now.
0: Well, Scott, if you had one go-to, it would be the crying laughing.
1: Yeah, that's my one go-to. Yeah, yeah. Right. It works.
0: Yeah, and I don't mind it at all.
1: Yeah,
0: no problems. No, not at all. Okay, so a former child star

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1: Pound them off.
2: News update. Well, 02. Down in the count.
3: Now it's Brian Stelter's turn to talk about reporters being let back into the White House after his day.
4: This is about the rights of Americans to show up at town hall meetings and at courthouses.
1: No, it's not.
4: And at protests and at other public spaces and to be heard. This is about First Amendment rights.
1: Hold on.
2: What are you?
1: You mean I can set up shop there?
3: Yeah.
1: No one said they couldn't report. Anyway, go ahead.
4: Americans value, and I think we especially value them today. There's an old saying, Dana, that press freedom is your freedom. The reporters are showing up at places like the White House. You know, it's a good-paying job, and you get to put on makeup, and you get to ask questions of the president, and you get to report on stories and break big news.
1: Man.
3: Okay, wait a minute.
1: That is very telling.
4: To report on stories and break big news.
1: Man.
3: Okay, wait a minute.
1: That
3: Brian Stelter's
1: very telling.

0: All down with that, right?
1: Yep.
2: I will also say that privacy is incredibly important, and I know that the parental rights policy was all about situations where a child might want to identify if he's a boy by biology, wants to be called a she, for instance, in class. I wouldn't want that teacher to be required to go back to a parent and tell that parent what the student required of them, because we know if they have one, if an LGBTQ student has one trusted adult in their life, it can save their life, because there's a much higher rate of suicide among those students.
0: Okay. That's how propaganda works. She is brainwashed to believe that. That is not true.
1: No.
0: You've seen it in the studies that have come out.
1: Yep.
0: It is not true. But that group worked so hard to put that message out there for so long, and it was repeated so many times. You have people like that that honestly believe it.
1: And people just took it on face value when they heard it.
0: Yes.
1: Yeah.
0: And so many parents fell for it.
1: Oh, yeah.
0: Well, gosh, I don't want my kid to die.
1: Right.
0: So I guess I got to, quote, affirm. And then you got man of the people, Joe Biden, up there. Most things affirm gender.
1: Well,
0: oh, nice job, Joe.
1: And
0: old lunch pail Joe, working hard, just American man Joe.
3: I also always thought, you know, let's take it at face value. I know it's not true, but let's say that for the sake of argument, it was true that, hey, if they've got these feelings, they're at a much higher risk for suicide.
0: Mm-hmm.
3: Don't you think a parent is in a really good position to help their kid through a difficult time like that?
0: Well, they're bigoted parents, David.
3: But you're assuming that. You don't know.
0: They're Christian white nationalists.
3: Right.
0: Of course you're assuming that. Oh, I know. That part is just crazy.
1: It is.
0: All right. Are you ready for your big three?
1: Yeah, let's go.
0: Casey says not today.
1: Casey said not today?
0: No, just kidding, man.
1: He doesn't have a choice. Get out.
4: It's the three most important news stories of the day.
5: I hit the trifecta.
4: Well, at least according to Scott Robbins. It's the trifecta on the Markley, Van Camp, and Robbins Show.
0: Casey thinks it's funny when I mess with Scott.
6: Yes.
1: Well,
0: Scott Robbins' top three stories of the day, helped by his hero.
6: Hi, it's me, Casey.
1: Casey said not today.
0: All right. Of course he's here.
6: I'm ready.
1: Yeah, I know he's there, yeah.
6: Three.
3: The San Antonio Spurs legend Greg Popovich in the news.
1: This is kind of funny, and I'll throw this out there to you guys. Greg

0: yourself out.
1: But so he, but he, there, he's still around.
0: Yeah, like, he's coaching the Phoenix Suns now.
1: Okay, yeah, that's a little weird.
0: Oh, no, he's not dead. The guy's not dead. No, he's alive. And they divorced. And so Popovich marries.
1: I was thinking of an older couple I know that were like friends. They were as couples.
0: Right.
1: And each of them had a spouse that died.
0: Okay, different.
1: And they were friends, yeah. And they just like to spend time together. And it's not my business to know what really goes on, but it's like, this is comfortable. We'll just do this.
0: Yeah.
1: I can see that.
0: Oh, that's the hubby is the coach of the Phoenix Suns. Well, the ex-husband.
1: I wonder if Pop ever had the conversation with him. Hey.
0: You know what I'm thinking.
1: Would it bother you if I went out with your ex?
0: I mean, I realize we're buddies and all, and we were working mates for a long time, and helped me get a head coaching job. But,
1: and if he said, hey, I don't mind at all, seriously.
0: Right.
1: Okay.
0: And maybe he doesn't. Maybe he'd rather have her with somebody he knows versus somebody he doesn't know. I don't know.
2: Do you happen to know how long they've been divorced?
0: No. I don't know.
1: David's thinking about looking it up. He's like, I'm not going to invest in this.
2: I think that would inform my opinion a lot more. Like,
0: if they were divorced 6 months ago or
2: right,
0: something.
2: Right, then
1: it's tough, man.
2: Yeah.
0: Whole thing's tough. I think it's an awkward conversation to have.
1: Yeah.
0: You know, and it's, I don't know, it's just weird. But I thought I'd bring it up and ask you guys what you thought. So,
1: well, would you ever date, if you were a single guy,
0: yeah,
1: would you ever date one of your friend's exes?
0: No, I don't think so.
1: You had to think about it.
0: And that would be too weird.
1: You might.
0: If it's a buddy of mine, I'm like a close buddy of mine, you know.
1: What if somebody, she's really attractive?
0: How attractive is she, James?
1: She's pretty attractive.
0: Eh, I don't know.
1: There's one of your buddies that has an ex. Okay. Was a nut, but a total smoke show. I've never seen her. That you told me, oh my gosh, she is.
0: Oh, yeah, yeah, yeah. No, it's true. Yeah.
1: Say she was sane. And she's like, Scott, I've always wanted you.
0: No.
1: You're dating her. 100%.
0: Here's the thing. I know two of her ex-husbands. So
1: I know that, but I'm saying, I'm putting into it, if and, she and wasn't they, insane. And,
0: well, okay. If not insane, no, I still don't think I could, because he's like
1: David, you know.
0: Yeah, he's one of my buddies.
2: He'd be like, whoa, what's up, kiddo?
0: No, I don't think I would say that.
3: Now, on with the countdown.
1: I don't know if I want to move on. This is too interesting of a conversation.
0: Isn't it fun, though? It's a great conversation to have. And I don't know, you guys are, I mean, there's probably guys right now looking at their buddy going, well, would you?
1: Oh, yeah, that'll be a conversation, sir. Anyway, Scott Robbins, trifecta, top three today, up to number
3: 2.
2: Number 2, Senator Tommy Tuberville is worried about furries in the sky.
0: Tommy Tuberville, by the way, is not he didn't run for re-election, so he's not going to run again.
1: Furries in the sky?
0: Yeah, it's a furry subculture.
1: That's an unreleased Aussie track.
0: The furry subculture has even permeated the U.S. airline industry, Tuberville said. What's more concerning is that the mentally unwell furry community has burst into other factions of our lives.
1: Hmm.
0: Tommy is suggesting that we build more insane asylums.
1: Really?
0: He's claiming there's some deal with pilots and airline stewardesses that this is something that is happening a lot in that industry. And I've never heard anything about it.
1: Wow.
0: That as soon as the plane lands in Rochester, we're all going out and putting our furry outfits on.
1: Wow. Have you heard this before?
0: I have not. I've never heard it.
1: I'm looking it up right now.
2: I mean, I mean, they're flying all over the country and, you know, they just want to, I don't know, do their furry thing.
0: Okay. He said there's a significant overlap between people who are friends. Transgender in the furry community, and that a lot of them are in the airline industry.
3: And the countdown continues.
1: All right. Well,
0: I don't want to disparage the whole industry because I don't know for sure. But
1: Scott Robbins,
0: that's a hell of a thing to say. So anyway,
1: top three today.
0: Yeah.
3: And finally, one.
2: Some truck drivers like to wear high heels while on the road. I don't care. Whatever.
0: You never know.
1: Yes, to a noticeable degree.
2: Huh?
1: Yes, it's called the Airline Furries Association.
0: There it is. He's right.
1: This is a thing. Holy mackerel. It was founded in 2022.
0: What? The Airline Furry Association?
1: The Furry Association of Flight Attendants, Airline Pilot Furries Association, and Aircraft Mechanic Furries Fraternity.

0: Alfa.
1: Known as ALFA Alpha.
2: Hey, you know. I mean, folks, you're not going to get this in any other talk show today, all right? I'm just telling you.
1: I think that is going to have to take story one, or you're going to have to hold over story one.
2: That's all right. I can go out on this one.
1: We can get to it.
2: It was a little lengthy. I realize that. But.
1: Well, we had long conversations here about dating exes and furries. What if you date the ex that's a furry?
2: I just like the way you went, holy mackerel.
1: Nimrod, Senate News Update coming up.

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0: The Markley, Van Camp, and Robbins Show. Thanks for being here. Jeremy Markley, David Van Camp, Scott Robbins.
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0: News update, Scott Robbins.
1: Oh, I got this Macklemore story.
0: Yeah, that was your number one story.
1: Yeah. Macklemore, you know, he got booted off the Ed Sheeran tour because of his Free Palestine stuff.
0: Yeah.
1: Well, he's decided he's going to do a Free Palestine music tour.
0: Okay.
1: He's going to put some other like-minded musicians together, and they're going to go out on the road, and he's not going to make any money from it. They're going to give all the money to Palestinian relief funds.
0: Okay.
1: In other words, Hamas is going to take it all.
0: And now we go to Nimrod. Roll it.
2: When the going gets tough.
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3: I love the poorly educated.
0: All right. Nimrod's the News. Our friends in Washington, they already know this one. The Washington State Attorney General's Office and the Washington Department of Fish and Wildlife secured a guilty plea from a local individual who attempted to distribute invasive mitten crabs. That's a violation of state law.
1: Mitten crabs?
0: Yeah, they pose a danger to Washington's economy and ecosystem, particularly salmon populations. It's harmful. And if you own them, buy them, sell them, distribute mitten crabs, it is illegal. This dude was doing all of the above.
1: No, no.
0: And some crabs are able to produce 1 million eggs.
1: Dang.
0: Dang. And that's Nimrod's in the News.
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10: A mass walkout at the United Nations. I'm Lisa Brady.
4: Fox News. Dozens of world leaders walking out as the Israeli Prime Minister was about to begin his address to the UN General Assembly.
10: If there are any other moral cowards who haven't yet left this hall, please do so now. Thank you very much.
4: Benjamin Netanyahu defending Israel's response to Hamas attacks, and he says attacking Iran's nuclear facilities was one of his easiest decisions as Prime Minister.
10: In defending itself, Israel is also defending many of the countries whose delegates just left this hall.
4: He says many of those leaders have offered thanks privately for taking out Iran's nukes, calling it mind-blowing hypocrisy. Netanyahu pledging to keep defending Israel, saying they have no other state and no other choice. This after Palestinian Authority President Mahmoud Abbas accused Israel of a genocidal war.
11: What is taking place in Gaza, the West Bank, and East Jerusalem are not isolated incidents, but rather a malicious colonial scheme aimed at making the lives of Palestinians more difficult in their homeland and forcing them to leave it.
4: Abbas speaking in a pre-recorded message after the Trump administration denied a visa for him to appear in person. A call for common ground on artificial intelligence from China's president at the White House.
12: We have both the capability and responsibility to develop and manage AI for good.
4: Through a translator, President Xi also says to ensure AI development is always under human control. President Trump's warm welcome for him facing some criticism over Iran.
13: China is the biggest buyer, biggest customer of Iranian oil, and so far the U.S. has not sanctioned Chinese banks. That's a problem for some China hawks on the Hill, including Republicans.
4: Fox's Aisha Hosni at the White House. 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
18: Good afternoon. We have some clouds and a temperature of 67. Counting down to Green Bay Packers football, pregame coverage for the Packers and the Falcons begins at 5. I'm Mike Leishner, WSAU News. A federal grand jury has indicted three men who are accused of convincing pharmacists to invest $750,000 in a proposed COVID-19 test manufacturing facility. Court documents say Kurt Wise claimed to represent Liberty Development and persuaded three pharmacists to invest in a factory that would produce the tests. Instead, the money was used for the brothers' business dealings, including payments to co-defendant Carl Weiss and Keith Bagan. The three men are each facing federal wire fraud charges. More issues with the rerouting of a northern Wisconsin oil pipeline. Reporter Raymond Newpert.
19: Wisconsin Public Radio reports Ashland County deputies were alerted to a fire at an Enbridge Line 5 worksite last week. The fire in the town of Jingles was quickly contained and no one was injured, but the Department of Natural Resources and the FBI are investigating since a fire was started at an Enbridge office in Superior last week. Enbridge officials claim the fires are vandalism. The company is working on a federally ordered reroute of Line 5 around tribal lands in northern Wisconsin.
18: And finally, if you're trying to conduct business at City Hall in Stevens Point, you might have a difficult time getting a phone call through. Officials with the city say that they have been having phone trouble since yesterday evening. They're encouraging everyone with non-essential city business to hold off until the phone lines are restored. Mike Leishner, WSAU News.
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20: We'll see mostly cloudy skies for the rest of the day today. Could see a stray shower pop up by evening west of Marathon County. High around 67, winds out of the southeast, 5 to 10 miles per hour. Mostly cloudy tonight with a few light showers possible, mainly south of Highway 29. Low down to 51, winds out of the east-southeast around 5. Becoming partly cloudy tomorrow, a nice wrap to the work week for us. A high around 70 degrees, winds out of the southeast, 5 to 10 miles per hour. Partly cloudy Friday night with a low down to 48. Partly to mostly cloudy on Saturday with a high around 69. Partly to mostly cloudy Sunday, maybe a stray shower early with a high of 67. Partly to mostly sunny on Monday, a nice day with a high around 71 degrees. We'll go mostly cloudy again on Tuesday. We'll have a little bit better of a chance to see some rain, perhaps a thunderstorm or two as well, with a high around 68 degrees. More rain possible on Wednesday with mostly cloudy skies. A little bit cooler as well with a high around 64 degrees. That's your 9 Storm Track forecast. I'm meteorologist Brad Miller on AM 550, FM 99.9, WSAU.

0: like to see Medicare for All get a vote in the House and in the Senate.
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4: 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And so is the countdown. T-minus 40 days.

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1: All right, thank you, Scott Shannon. Thanks to all of you for being with us. Write down our toll-free telephone number if you want to be a part of the program. How many years on this program have I told you that the United Nations, thank God that President Trump cut their budget 15%. You know, we pay the bulk of money. Historically, they have been anti-American and they have been anti-Semitic. And we saw that, no shock to me at all, on full display today, as the Prime Minister of Israel, took to the podium, and you watch most of the room walking out. I mean, it's repulsive, it's disgusting, it's predictable. The best moment was Netanyahu just ripping into Zoran, Marxist, commie, Mamdani. It's like, what bothers me the most is the level of ignorance. And one of the things I was most happy about is Bibi touched on what we have been telling you, which is true, is you have hundreds of millions of dollars that are being targeted against our young people on social media to indoctrinate them into this rising anti-Semitism. You see it worldwide. You see it in the halls of Congress. We see it on college campuses. We see it. We hear it on the airwaves. You hear it from the left. You hear it from the new woke right. I can't stand any of these people because I think they're, you know, just decidedly, you know, ignorant. And, you know, Bibi promising Iran's regime, they will be toppled and the Iranian people will be free. And, you know, it's unbelievable. I'm going to get into what he said about Mamdani. Before I do that, I want to, for those of you and that, like me, loved Rush Limbaugh, I loved him personally. I loved him professionally. He paved the way for all of us in this business. And, you know, he's somebody irreplaceable. I said it at the time of his death, and I said, nobody can replace this man. And I would love to be hearing his voice today, but we can't. And I said at the time, I know the one thing he would want, he would want all of us to try harder and all of us to keep up the fight. And I think in this battle, this battle over shredding the Constitution or liberty and freedom and capitalism and, you know, the idea of a society that is rooted in a meritocracy and finding your God-given talent. We believe in natural law, God-given talent, God-given life, and governments instituted by men to protect our natural rights. But I mean, he cherished and he celebrated the American dream. We learned a lot about Rush, you know, after he was diagnosed with advanced stage 4 lung cancer, maybe the hardest time ever that I ever listened to a segment of Rush's show. And I was listening with Mark Levin and tears were flowing down my face. I'd just gotten a heads up from his brother that he was going to announce this because he knew I had to come on the air right after that. And, you know, we knew it was a death sentence and this man would half kill him. And then we discovered a lot about Rush. What was his bucket list? To get back on the air and do what he loved to do every day, and that's to be with his audience. Many of you that are also listening to this show. No, nobody can replace Rush. You just can't. But we've got to double our efforts because we're missing one of our most powerful voices. And all of us in conservative media owe him a debt of gratitude because he paved the way. And by the way, it wasn't easy. Somebody that was with him, I know two people. Bo Snerdly was his call screener. If you ever sat in the control room while Rush was doing his show, there was another show going on in the room. And that was Bo Snerdly, you know, arguing with callers and hanging up on them and just ripping them to shreds. That's James Golden, his real name. The person that was his ever-loyal board op, Mike Mamone, I just found out is retiring and his last day is tomorrow. And you are going to be so missed. How are you, sir?
2: I'm good. I thank you for the invitation.
1: We have been friends almost since the time I arrived in New York in 1996. Although I think you found me a little bit irritating in the beginning. until you got to know me. Then you hated me more, but with more justification.
2: No. We had some big fun.
1: We really did. Do you remember the first day I filled in for Rush and the microphone fell?
2: Yes.
1: The golden EIB mic smashed to the ground. I'm like, oh my word. I'm sweating.
2: And I'm thinking, it could only happen here.
1: Yeah. Some of the best moments. So you decided, you've been working with Clay and Buck. They were also friends of ours. And I at different times, every time I've ever been in New York, I always come and say hello. What's retirement going to be like for Mike Mamone?
2: Well, I actually have a pretty long list of things.
1: Bike, well, fishing, golf.
2: No, first I have to bring my health back up, because in the past, or the pandemic really, really killed me. And that's without ever having COVID, I had mild insomnia, and now it's like, it's full blown. So I'm lucky if I can sleep at night. The best places I could find to sleep are the northbound Taconic State Parkway. And between 4 and 8 a.m.
1: So. Well, you go back and you think of, the evolution of Rush Limbaugh's national show and, homeless updates and gorbasms and, animal rights updates, born free, and all this funny stuff Rush used to do. I mean, as time went on, he kept getting, hammered for making people laugh. And, he kind of backed off it a little bit because he just wanted to do the show and not have to risk losing advertisers and boycotts and, all these efforts to quiet conservative voices. They've been very real all throughout my career, and you guys lived through it constantly.
2: But he did open the door, and the fact that he did use the updates and his use of humor was the thing that I think brought so many people to him. Like you say, it's like, the other show going on inside, with all the piles and piles and piles of sound effects, music beds and whatnot. And as time went on and he became, he became, quote, more serious, unquote. We didn't have that much stuff, but you still had to kind of know where it all was.
1: And by the way, we didn't have it as organized digitally back in the day either. I remember you guys used to use carts, for crying out loud, to play a lot of that stuff.
2: Oh, yeah, I had thousands of them.
1: Crazy.
2: And it's like, and then when ABC went from to digital, it's like, then I had more carts because we didn't make that transition right away. So it's like, I had basically, two radio stations worth of carts.
1: You know what the hardest thing filling in for him was? Well, you guys were great. I mean, it was you and Cookie and Kit Carson and James Golden. I mean, Kit Carson, God rest his soul. He died way too young. You guys always made me feel at home, but I just knew as a listener, I cracked the mic open and people were like, oh, where's Rush? Why is this guy on? And, it was never a good feeling when you started. And, to his audience's credit, they put up with me. And
2: they liked you, for goodness sake.
1: Well, no, they did. I mean, but there's always a level of disappointment when the host you love is not there. And Rush, whatever Rush was into, he was passionate about.
2: Yes.
1: The last time I interviewed him for TV, I went down to Palm Beach, and now I'm not living in Florida, as you know, and I went down there, and he gave me an iPhone, and he goes, do you want the bigger version? He goes, I'm going to send it to you. And then, like, 3 days later, I get the bigger version. He gave me two Apples, and that's when he was into stuff. He was into cigars. He had the very best from all over the globe. He was into electronics. He knew everything about it. It just was, whatever he became passionate about,
2: and he would share it with you. And he was one person that if you ever had a problem with an Apple product, you could ask him, and he would just eat it up. He would just love that. And it's like, and he would have the answer right away. It's not, I have to look this up. He already knew.
1: Yeah. So your health is going to be your first priority. Any fun stuff?
2: Oh, well, yeah. I actually kind of started getting into gardening. So I'm going to, you know, start doing that. Fishing is an option, because there's lots of fresh water up where I am.
1: No, gardening is fulfilling. I had my own garden for years, but then I realized, you know, I'm growing corn and bell peppers and cucumbers and tomatoes and doing the whole, and I realized, like, a mile down the street, I could buy a dozen ear of corn for $2. What am I killing myself for?
2: Well, yes. It all depends. I mean, it all depends. It depends what you're growing, because
1: but
2: it's like
1: rewarding.
2: But it's like your own tomatoes always taste better.
1: True.
2: When I've a long time ago, I used to brew beer and I grew my own hops and they were awesome.
1: I remember that, by the way. I remember you used to do that.
2: So,
1: well, look, I want to say, I'll say this on behalf of all of us that were fans of Rush and grateful to Rush. You know, and I say the same thing about my staff. We on air, you know, we end up getting all the credit, but there's so many people that contribute to the show every day, contributed to all of Rush's shows collectively over the years. And everyone, you know, I don't think you guys get enough credit for all you do. I'm grateful to you and to James and God rest his soul, Kit and Cookie and everybody. And like, I'm grateful to my own staff. And
3: well, actually,
1: honestly,
3: your staff has a question for Mike. May I interject?
1: Oh boy, why did I open that door, Mike?
3: Listen,
1: why?
3: Mike and I are boys.
1: Ramon,
3: so
1: why did I open this door?
2: Let me just close one. I just have to tell you one quick kit story.
3: Yeah. I love the kit story.
2: Just minutes ago, we were talking about you know, as I'm cleaning stuff out, I found a couple of things, or there was a couple of things that I was holding on to, and one was a mug that had Kit's picture on it, a drawing.
1: But oh, wow.
2: The other thing was a personalized copy exclusively for Kit Carson of the Quran.
3: Oh.
1: Are you kidding?
2: No. Somebody sent him a copy of the Quran.
1: All right, before we get to Linda, I have a Kit Carson story, too. You want one? Oh, go ahead. Finish it, though.
2: Yeah, so it's like, all right, so we can't throw it out. I mean, you know, like,
1: no, you can't. So, no, that would not be good.
2: So I think it's going to wind up in our war room. So your turn.
1: So when I started at Fox in 1996, I got a job, as you know, at WABC Radio at the time. I'm now on WOR in New York. And I started there 11 at night till 2 in the morning after I did Hannity and Holmes. And Rush's lines would ring 24/7. And so I'd start acting like I'm Rush answering the phone at midnight or 1 in the morning. You're on the EIB network, the Rush Limbaugh show. Hello. And people would start talking to me. Mega dittos, Rush. They thought they were on the air at Rush. It was hilarious. And then Kit heard about it, got so pissed off. And then I told Rush that it was just messing around. And he started laughing. He goes, I wish I thought of it. So, Kit was pissed. Remember that, Linda? Oh, boy.
3: I do.
2: I remember
3: Kit
2: that, too.
3: Kit was a piece of work, man. He really was. But I think the bigger piece of work was Mamone. We all knew when Mamone was in, and, you know, he was always working his butt off. But I have to ask you, now, you know, you've got 30 years plus, right, doing this. What was your favorite memory over all these years? If you had to go back from our days at ABC all the way over to here, top one, two memories?
2: Okay, the top one was the train PSA.
3: Okay, elaborate.
2: The panic attack. It was panic attacks.
3: Okay,
1: what is that? The Tom Daschle show.
2: Yes. Yeah.
3: No, but elaborate. What was the panic attacks?
2: All right, as you know, we used to, during the local breaks, we play local filler.
3: Of course.
2: And this is something I actually can't take credit for starting this, but I take credit for finishing it. We had a PSA for panic attacks, and it started with you hear a heartbeat and then a train off in the background and this voice, it's coming again.
3: Oh, God.
1: Oh, no.
2: So one of my previous fill-ins started throwing in sound effects. He would throw in like a bird, you know, or chicken sound or whatever. So I said, well, this is pretty funny. So I started adding things. And
3: oh, geez.
2: When I start adding things, I just never know when to stop. Bodies falling down, gunshots,
1: oh, no.
2: Arrows flying, screams.
3: So much for stopping the panic attack, huh?
2: Until finally we got a telephone call from a woman who had panic attacks, and she had actually heard it on the air. So Rush said, well, put her up.
1: Oh, boy.
2: So we put her on the air, and Rush explained, you know, he says, none of you people will know what she's talking about. So he explained how the whole system works, and then he had me play it.
3: Oh, God.
1: And oh, no.
2: I threw in so many more things.
1: Oh, no.
3: So mean.
2: We followed it with Ross Perot's version of They're Coming to Take Me Away.
3: Oh, no.
1: Oh, no.
2: So
1: I remember that. That was great.
2: Then we got sued.
3: Oh, no. You're kidding.
1: Oh, boy.
2: We got sued by the people PSA, and I said, well, I have Monday off. I said, just go on the air and say you suspended me.
3: Oh, that's great.
2: So he started the show with that. And
3: oh, my God.
1: Mike Mamone is suspended.
2: PSA is tampering.
1: Exactly.
2: Oh. So the lawsuit went away, though, so win.
1: Well, that's good.
3: Well, that's good.
1: Well, we're out of time in this segment, but I want to say this. Mike, you're a class act. It's been a pleasure working with you all these years. I miss all of you in New York. I'm praying that Bruce Blakeman saves your state.
2: Me too.
1: You know, and on behalf of, I know all the fans that love Rush and loved the show, you've been such a big part of its success, and we're grateful to you and wish you all of God's blessings in your retirement, my friend.
2: Thank you. It's been a whole lot of fun.
3: See you, brother.
2: And really, you too.
1: It goes fast, man. Doesn't it? Unbelievable.
2: Tell me about it.
1: All right. The great Mike Mamone, headed for retirement. Our best wishes, all our love, prayers, happiness. Quick break. Right back. We'll continue.
0: John Hannity.
1: Hey, folks, many of us grew up on these high-sugar cereals, Frosty Flakes, even Raisin Bran. 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It's 3 years ago the terrorists murdered more than 1,200 innocent Israelis and took over 250 hostages. And today, as we remember the souls lost on October the 7th, Israel is still under threat from terrorists and anti-Semitic hatred and violence that continues to rise worldwide. Yet a light does shine in the darkness, because Christians and Jews, they are coming together to boldly stand with Israel through the International Fellowship of Christians and Jews, Flags of Fellowship movement, all across America. On the anniversary of October the 7th attacks, churches, synagogues, universities, communities, they are planting Israeli flags, a powerful declaration that Israel is not alone, and together we can combat the hate, the anti-Semitism, one flag at a time, while supporting the fellowship's life-saving work for all the people in need. Join this historic movement with a gift of just $25 and show the world that Israel is not alone. Go to their website, joinfof.org. That's joinfof.org.
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1: All right, BB speaks at the UN, a massive walkout, but his direct message to Mamdani caught my attention, and he gave a great speech, one with moral clarity. People in Israel, you better re-elect this guy. He's a wartime prime minister.
14: It is a big day at the White House as Chinese President Xi Jinping arrives as part of his state visit. Good afternoon. I'm Mike Leishner, WSAU News. Speaking through a translator ahead of bilateral talks, the Chinese president is calling for greater cooperation between his country and the U.S. while still allowing for competition.
15: It should be a race of catching up with one another, not a wrestle in which one either wins or loses. China and the United States must hold the line of no conflict and no confrontation between us.
14: Talks are expected to focus on the war with Iran, artificial intelligence, trade, critical minerals, and tensions over Taiwan. President Trump is set to hold a state dinner in honor of the Chinese president after the talks. Here in Wisconsin, the city of Madison has taken a big step towards issuing body-worn cameras for local police officers. The city council approved the city's 2027 capital budget, which included funding for the cameras. Police Chief John Patterson made the technology his top priority following the deadly officer-involved shooting of Corey Ruiz earlier this summer. The cameras had long been discussed, but were voted down on multiple occasions. Elsewhere, Racine's police chief is praising Flock Safety as the city voted to end its contract with the camera company. Chief Alex Ramirez on Tuesday announced the arrests of two men in connection with the shooting death of basketball player Kareem Ozier. 24-year-old Colin Wallace and 23-year-old Justin Millard are in custody. Ramirez says Flock safety sound detection alerted officers to the shooting, and its automated license plate technology led to a car connected with the shooting.
16: That information provided investigators with an important investigative lead as they worked to identify and locate the individuals connected in this case.
14: Racine Mayor Corey Mason provided a tie-breaking vote in last week's council decision to end the contract. He's standing by that decision, saying while the company's tools can help police, Flock Safety has lost the support and faith of the community through the misuse of the data it collects. Now the 9 News forecast for Central Wisconsin. The rest of today, partly sunny with a high of 67. Light showers possible tonight with a low of 51. Tomorrow, becoming partly cloudy with a daytime high of 70. Then for Saturday, partly to mostly cloudy and a high of 69. We'll stay in the upper 60s for the rest of the weekend. Packers football is coming your way at 5 p.m. It's Green Bay playing their home opener against Atlanta. Mike Leishner, WSAU News.
17: I'm Rusty Hofferson. Here's what's happening in agriculture. USDA recently moved to streamline the farm loan process, but it's only one piece of the puzzle, according to American Farm Bureau economist Danny Munch.
18: They can cut paperwork at USDA, modernize technology, but it can't independently raise those limits without a federal law change. That's why the Farm Bill is so important. It gives Congress the opportunity to update those limits that truly reflect today's farm economy, and that's why we're hoping to get this Farm Bill across the finish line soon.
17: Enrollment is now underway for acreage in either the ARC or PLC safety net programs. USDA Undersecretary Richard Fordyce.
19: Through December 11th, that opportunity will be open for farmers to make elections and to enroll in one or the other of the programs.
17: Planning is underway for next year's sign-up.
19: 2027 crop year. That sign-up for elections and enrollment in the two programs will start on November 2nd, and that will run through March 15th of 2027.
17: That's USDA's Richard Fordyce.
20: I'm Sawyer. And I'm Shannon. 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
1: I 25 till the top of the hour. Our toll-free number, 800-941-SEAN. If you want to be a part of the program, here is a hard truth. Numbers simply don't lie. They might make you uncomfortable, but they don't lie. Now, we have been tracking the price of the S&P of gold and silver over the last 5 years. Between January of 2022, May 2026, and the peaks, the results are staggering. S&P, very impressive, up 45%. Gold, very, very impressive, up 110%. Silver, up a staggering 415%. I don't know who told me, but when I was not able to save money in any significant way until my mid-late 20s, and somebody said, well, put a portion of your portfolio in gold and silver, and I've been doing it ever since. And look, I believe in diversification. I want a diversified portfolio like all of you do, I'm sure. And anyway, and now when I do the same thing today, because I've not stopped, and I get physical gold and silver, and yeah, I have a place to store it where you will never find it, ever. Called a, well, I'm not going to tell you. Anyway, it is, it just paid off for me, and I'm grateful. And the company I use now, I'm a customer of, is Goldco. And they're also a partners on this show. And for me, they're the best by far metals company out there. And they want people to be informed. And that's, they'll get you started. They'll give you a free gold and silver kit. In other words, to show you the ropes, help educate you about the power of gold and silver. Also, I think they have the best deal out there by far, because they'll tell you how maybe you can qualify for an extra 10% in bonus free gold or silver just for getting started. Anyway, I want to get started again. I want another 10% for free, but I'm already a customer. 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Man, so much to get to today. All right, so it was pretty repulsive watching what happened at the UN today, but it's all predictable. UN is, you know, virulently anti-Semitic. They've been anti-American. So I'm glad the president cut back his budget. And, you know, Bibi was, you know, after all the big walkout and brouhaha, you know, the Prime Minister of Israel, a great wartime president. If you're in Israel, there are people in Israel that listen to the show. Linda, we should do a show on 102 Tel Aviv again, and just for Israel before this election.
2: Love it.
1: I want to do that.
2: Great idea. Awesome.
1: And you know what? He laid out the truth. I've known this man for 30 years. He has moral clarity and an understanding of radical Islamic terror. They live it. They live under the threat of being wiped off from the river to the sea. What do you think that means? Death to Israel, chanted in, you know, all over Iran, the Ayatollahs, etc. They're all dead now, because if they didn't kill them, it'd be a disaster. And, you know, but there's one part in particular that I took. You know, and he said that, and he laid out the truth to the world. They've tried to protect the civilian population. You know, all the money that they spent on hundreds of miles of these terror tunnels, and I've been in them, so I know what I'm talking about. It's not a concept to me. They're sophisticated terror tunnels. And I've been to border cities that have been hit with 10,000 rockets in 10 years. Now these rockets are more lethal, more sophisticated than ever, with a longer range than the world knew. We found that out during Operation Epic Fury. And, you know, and his entire country is in a state of, you know, conflict because their neighbors don't want them to exist. And, you know, he talks about his brave soldiers. And he talks about, then he went after Mamdani, the office of an anti-Semitic mayor of New York. To you, I say this, shame on you. Shame on you for distorting the facts. Shame on you for inverting victim and aggressor. Shame on you for spitting in the face of truth. Mr. Mamdani, he goes, since you were elected mayor of this city, many Jews no longer feel safe in New York. They talk to me. They tell me. And this isn't the city where, remember, you know, it changed so quickly. Now it's no wonder. This is more of what he said.
2: Is this genocide? Of course not. It's the opposite of genocide. So to all those that are spreading these lies about my country and about our brave soldiers, whether they sit in this hall or in the office of the anti-Semitic mayor of New York, I say this. Shame on you. Shame on you for distorting the facts. Shame on you for inverting victim and aggressor. Shame on you for spitting in the face of truth. Mr. Mamdani, since you were elected mayor of this city, many Jews no longer feel safe in New York. They talk to me. They tell me. This isn't the city we remember. It changed so quickly. Now, it's no wonder. You praise criminals convicted of supporting Hamas. You count as friends people like Hassan Piker, who said America deserved 9/11. America deserved 9/11. Some friends you have. You invite into your home a Palestinian journalist who filmed Hamas terrorists beating and torturing Israeli hostages and later admitted that he refused to publish the videos in order to protect, you guessed it, the terrorists. Your wife liked a post praising the October 7th massacre. She liked another post saying Tel Aviv shouldn't exist. You refused to condemn any of that. You falsely, repeatedly accuse Israel of genocide. Mr. Mamdani, you tried to stop me from coming here. You tried to silence me. Well, you can't silence me. You can't silence the truth. And here's the simple truth. Here's the simple truth. Israel didn't commit genocide. Israel prevented genocide. And that's exactly what Mr. Mamdani's Hamas buddies would have done to us had we not stopped them. They would have killed every last one of us. The lies you and other anti-Semites spread about the Jews and the Jewish state have real consequences. In New York, Jews are threatened on the way to synagogue. Jews have been stabbed in the streets. Jews are demonized. They're targeted simply for being Jews. Jews have been murdered in Sydney, Manchester, Montreal, Boulder, Colorado. They've been attacked in Los Angeles, London, Paris, Berlin, Washington, D.C. The anti-Semites of the world want to terrify our people. I have news for them. The days when Jews were defenseless victims, marched to the slaughter, those days are over. Today we have a state. Today we have an army. Today we have a people ready and willing to defend ourselves. So today I have one message for Jews around the world. Raise your head high. Be proud. Be confident. Don't be intimidated. Stand up. And for everyone else who wants to defend truth and justice, join us in standing up to the barbarians who threaten our common civilization.
1: That was

0: I don't know why he's even a member of NATO. He's not a reliable ally. I know Trump gets along with him, but, you know, he, only because he respects Trump's strength. Then he blasted, rightly, the Qataris for spreading lies about Israel and how there's a war on truth. The same Qatar that hosted the Hamas butchers in their hotels. And, you know, the same people that spent hundreds of millions of dollars trying to indoctrinate, you know, the world into hating Israel, our own children into hating Israel. You know, if you break it down, October 7th, we're nearly on the third anniversary, that's the equivalent of losing 40,000 dead Americans in a day based on their population size versus ours. You have Abdul al-Sayed, best friends with Hassan Piker. Anyway, he was at... He's such an idiot, by the way, this guy. On top of everything else, he's dumb. Liberals like to, you know, fancy themselves smart. They're not that smart. And so he goes to Michigan. He, you know, it attacks Michigan football again like an idiot, which is so loved at the University of Michigan, you moron. But then you have a young Iranian-American described how his family has been hunted down by the IRGC, citing the tens and tens of thousands of protesters killed by the regime, and asked Abdul one simple question. Will you condemn the IRGC? He won't do it. He refuses. Listen.
1: I do have a question, Abdul. My cousin was hunted in the streets of Iran by the IRGC because her hijab wasn't on right. My uncle was sentenced to die, received 50 lashings by Ali Khamenei's government, and the terror that we've experienced is insurmountable. And you can imagine our surprise as Persians, our sadness when we heard you, Abdul, a leaked audio tape of you saying that you didn't want to comment on Supreme Leader Khamenei's death and that people in Dearborn were sad when he died. And I just have a simple question, Abdul. That silence was had a gaping hole in our community, and I want to ask if you regret that silence. I want to ask if you renounce the people that held vigils, that supported this terrorist for all the stuff that he's done. I wanted to ask if you stand unequivocally against the IRGC, against the Islamic Republic of Iran that has killed 50,000 protesters, Abdul. I haven't heard anything from you about the protesters, Abdul. Please. I wanted to ask if you stand unequivocally against the IRGC, against the Islamic Republic of Iran that has killed 50,000 protesters, Abdul. I haven't heard anything from you about the protesters, Abdul. Please.
2: I appreciate your question, and thank you. One can stand in solidarity with freedom and democracy movements, but my worry is one when one decides that we are going to go in and take out the leadership of a foreign government. Because here's what happens. A lot of times, that frustration gets used to justify corporate interests that have a real stake in the natural resources in a particular country. See what I mean? So when it comes down to it, I will always stand for and with democratic movements, always. But I also don't believe that we were in the right to go to war to topple the government of Iran. It was not our responsibility to do. It is the responsibility of the people of Iran to decide what their leadership should look like.
1: You still haven't said it, though. We're dying.
2: Heard.
1: Do you stand with us?
2: And I will always stand. Like I told you, I will always stand with
0: He's not standing.
2: For freedom and democracy.
0: He's a liar. And you know, this is the same guy friends with Hassan Piker. Give me a break. By the way, you wonder why Mamdani and the rest of the hate Israel crowd never mentions, you know, Palestinian women. I mentioned earlier the tunnels, like hundreds of miles of terror tunnels. Where did the people in Gaza, Hamas, get the money for the terror tunnels? That was money earmarked for the people in Gaza, for the Palestinian people that have lived in impoverished. And rather than building infrastructure and hospitals and schools, they spent that money on their terror tunnels and to foment terror to kill is the people of Israel. And women in Gaza, by the way, who's a New York Post article, traded for food and forced into marriages with their rapists, according to a pair of reports, even from the anti-Semitic

0: UN, underscoring the critical importance of the President's Board of Peace. 123% increase in the number of early and forced marriage incidents across Gaza in the first quarter of this year. Women between 18 and 59 suffering 68% of all gender-based violence in, quote, the Palestinian enclave, the United Nations Population Fund found. And these researchers spoke to the women and the girls married off to rapists, traded for food, given up by guardians who didn't want to take care of them amid the humanitarian crisis that they caused, that Hamas caused. Remember, they voted in Hamas. Hamas in their charter calls for the destruction of Israel. You have a senior Iranian Revolutionary Guard commander. Thankfully, this guy was killed. You want these people to survive? This is the military arm that has been waging war against civil society forever. And it's got to stop. It's got to stop. You know, the sad part is the indoctrination and brainwashing, even in this country, is more real than you know. It breaks your heart. I want to remind you that you need to defend yourself and your family. Sometimes one option will do. Somebody's trying to kill you and your family, that's a lethal option. That's only 0.01% of the time. Latest year we have statistics for, that's 2022, the FBI. And what do you do in the other cases when people want to bring harm to you, maybe not kill you? Well, that's where the non-lethal technology of BYRNA.com comes in. 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You can hit a target 60 feet away. 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

0: right, we continue now with Rick Scott, my senator from the free state of Florida. Final moments with him, then your calls are coming up, 800-941-SHAWN. I'm going to predict one thing. If, in fact, Bruce Blakeman loses in New York and Steve Hilton loses in California, and it's an uphill battle because so many people have left those states in droves and businesses have left those states in droves, but this is like the last great best hope for New York and California. But if they don't win this election, here's my prediction. This is going to be another wave, another influx of people from blue states to Florida, to the Carolinas, to Tennessee, to Texas. So, do you think I'm wrong on that?
1: I agree. I mean, look at what's happened. When I got elected in 10 as governor, there were 568,000 more Democrats than Republicans. And now we have 1.5 million more Republicans. People moved to our state because they don't want this crazy left-wing politics to take away all their freedom. But people have to go out and vote. Don't think this is, just because, let's take Florida as an example. We should, Byron should win, Ashley should win, but they're not going to win if people don't go vote. They say, oh, yeah, we don't have to worry. No, you have to worry in every state. Go vote and get all your friends to vote.
0: I keep telling everybody it's the most important election in our lifetime right now. There's never been a party this extreme, this left. You know, it's basically they're running on a communist agenda. But anyway, Rick Scott, my great senator from my free state of Florida, sir, thank you. Appreciate you being with us.
1: Sean, it's always great to be with you, and thanks for all your hard work.
0: 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For example, breakfast, very important for people, and most people are rushing on the go. 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Now, they created this awesome component to the cereal, which is exclusive to them. 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So in other words, you're going to get a great breakfast and you're not going to get the rush that comes with it. And the best part, healthier does not mean giving up great taste. Grainberry has six delicious varieties like honey nut and apple cinnamon. I particularly am a favor of cinnamon frosted. There's something for everyone, and Peter Harris and his family, they're giving a portion of these proceeds to No Kid Hungry, Feeding America. Now, you may not find it.

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0: Israeli Prime Minister Benjamin Netanyahu addressing the UN. Good afternoon. I'm Mike Leishner, WSAU News. The Prime Minister praising President Trump for his help in striking Iran.
1: I thank him for his bold leadership. He boldly confronted an enormous danger to America, Israel, and the world.
0: Meanwhile, he also taunted several UN delegates who left the room before he began speaking.
1: If there are any other moral cowards who haven't yet left this hall, please do so now. Thank you very much.
0: That audio courtesy of United Nations TV. Iran's president claimed his country has been the victim of terrorism during his own address to the UN on Wednesday, but that his country resisted attacks from the UN and Israel. Meanwhile, President Trump says the U.S. and China will collaborate to forge a better future for both countries. He's welcoming Chinese President Xi Jinping to his first White House visit in more than a decade. Later today, Xi will be the guest at a state dinner that will also be attended by U.S. tech executives. The two leaders will also visit the National Archives on Friday. Trump and Xi's meeting comes as the U.S. and China extended their trade truce until January 10th. Here in central Wisconsin, voters in Wisconsin Rapids' 7th Alder District have a recall election coming up October 27th. The election follows a recall petition filed against current Alder Michael Tim, who's accused of using his position to intimidate a local business. According to the Wisconsin Rapids Tribune, Tim told a local hotel that they shouldn't be selling no data centers yard signs because they would alienate a lot of people. A certificate of sufficiency for the recall petition was issued earlier this month, and this week the city council ordered the election for October 27th. Candidates interested in running must file all their required paperwork by September 29th. The winner will serve the remainder of the District 7 term, which expires next April. And finally, the judge that oversaw the Josh Jacobs domestic abuse case has once again denied a request to seal videotape evidence in the case. Judge Mark Hammer made the decision earlier today, turning the evidence over to the local police department, meaning they will handle any new requests made for the video under open records laws. Jacobs is on the commissioner's exempt list, and the NFL has been trying to get its hands on the video as they work to determine if the running back will be suspended. Now the 9 News forecast for central Wisconsin. The rest of tonight, mostly cloudy and a low of 51. Partly cloudy for your Friday with a daytime high of 70. Then for Saturday, nice conditions and a high of 69. I'm Mike Leishner, WSAU News.
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3: All right, 25 till the top of the hour, and I love doing what I'm doing. I'm grateful to all of you to be able to do it. Coming up on our 30th full year completed at the Fox News Channel. Excited about that, too. 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You know, I know we're spending a lot of time talking about Michigan and Texas and Maine, and, you know, now we're getting into other states as well. And, you know, I had Senator Tom Cotton on Hannity last night. He's running against this lunatic. This is Arkansas, Ali Schaffner, and she's the Democratic Senate candidate in Arkansas. And listen to what this woman says. I would trade 5 Americans for 1 illegal immigrant worker. Oh, she loves America and Americans. Listen.
4: Every farmer will tell you, yeah, at one point we did or still do employ undocumented immigrants. And it's absolutely ridiculous that these folks are being rounded up because they're hardworking people. They're some of the best people we know. And honestly, we'd trade 5 Americans for just one of them because of how hard they work. And why is it that there's no pathway for them to work here legally when they're good workers, we pay them well, they spend money here, they have family here?
3: Why are you so demeaning to American workers? I have plenty of people that are American that work for me, and they're doing great jobs for me. Very proud of my team. They had this big hearing in the Senate Judiciary yesterday, led by Katie Britt, Alabama. And Democrats decided they didn't even want to show up. It was a hearing on protecting women's sports. Listen to Katie Britt.
5: Can't go unspoken that not one member on the other side of the aisle has had the respect for women to come in here and ask questions, to figure out how we get this right, how we stand up for fairness, for safety, for an opportunity for young women across the country. It's absolutely absurd.
3: So, you know, this is impacting even South Carolina. I love South Carolina. I love the people of South Carolina. And so Darlene Graham, Lindsey's sister, who's now the current senator, is running for a full term. And anyway, she's running against a quote, pediatrician, who she told me last night doesn't really work as a pediatrician. But anyway, on record, outspoken, you know, leftist activist. You know, for example, just a couple of years ago, 2022, South Carolina passed the Save Women's Sports Act, signed by Governor Henry McMaster, one of the earlier state laws of its kind. And the South Carolina legislature synopsis is the Save Women's Sports Act is a South Carolina law requiring that public and private middle and high school teams and sports be designated based on biological sex, with female designated teams restricted to students of the female sex, and providing protections and remedies for schools. Okay, protecting women in sports. Simple, in line completely with South Carolinians and their values. Okay, so Andrews, the pediatrician, called it shameful Now, she's trying, just like AOC and Telefrico and Abdul El-Sayed, to walk it back now, but she's made too many public comments about this. This shameful legislation does nothing to protect or support women or children in South Carolina. It's harmful. What is she talking about? Now, again, she says she's a pediatrician, and she's one of the most outspoken advocates in the country for gender-affirming care for minors. She's running for the Senate in South Carolina. She supported puberty blockers and hormone therapy for minors. Now, she said that transition surgery on minors has never been performed in South Carolina, and she doesn't do it herself, but... You know, she also went on to say, and South Carolina later passed about this issue, the Help Not Harm Act, which banned these treatments for minors and banned taxpayer funding for adult procedures. Why should an adult pay for that? Why should taxpayers pay for that? Anyway, she called that legislation harmful, and she wants South Carolina to be a sanctuary state for this life-saving care. I mean, it's pretty remarkable. She favors packing the courts, as most of these liberals do. I mean, South Carolina and Arkansas, you've got to be kidding me. You know, this is now a complete takeover of the entire party. By the way, Linda is with us. She just happens to be in England. She's been there all week. She's getting a spot of tea. Did you get a spot of tea? Did you go to Windsor? Did you see the king and the queen?
6: Absolutely not. I hate that king. I wouldn't go see him if you paid me to go. Forget about it. Talk about a woke liberal. Oh,
3: you
6: my
3: said,
6: God. Well,
3: now, hang on. You're backsliding again.
6: Because no, I'm not.
3: The Lord said to love others as I have loved you, which means to forgive other people.
6: I don't even think he loves King Chucky. I think he may have given up because King Chucky didn't even ring the church bells.
3: What about Prince William and Kate Middleton? Do you like them?
6: You know, I'm not sure how I feel about them. You know, they're pretty apolitical, but they've got some very political friends. Harry and Meghan can go fly a kite. That's what I can tell you. I'm met
3: Harry and Meghan,
6: William and,
3: yeah.
6: You know, but anyways. But
3: so
6: yeah.
3: So you brought your hate to England with you. Dude,
6: I did.
3: Damn, I have a question. How many people in England, when you open your mouth and talk, say, well, you're from New York. How many people have said that to you?
6: Oh, it's the funniest thing is that we're very, very far away. We're in the furthest tip of England where my son is going to be going to university. And they, as soon as I talk, they're like, oh, you're American. I'm like, yeah, how are you? They're like, oh, you're like,
3: No.
6: American.
3: I hope they don't say American. I hope they say New York.
6: No, they say American. And then, well, you know what it is too? Out here, there's not a lot of Americans unless you're here for the schooling. So it's pretty funny. But yeah, I got to be honest with you. Their accents are so thick that a lot of times, I mean, I have to ask them, I'm so sorry. Could you say that one more time? What are you saying to me?
3: Have you gone to any of the pubs?
6: You know, we haven't gone to too many pubs. We did, you know, we went out to dinner. I took them out to dinner last night. And definitely, you know, there's some typical things like, you know, like the fish and chips and crisps and like, so we went to the grocery store and it's, you know, to get some things for his dorm. And I'm like, I know nothing. Like, it just was like, it's very, very different. Very, very different. So.
3: Okay.
6: But the people are cool, man.
3: Did you go into a pub and have a pint?
6: No, I don't drink beer. I did have a delicious cocktail. That was nice. But, you know.
3: What did you have? Because when Linda has a cocktail, she goes, woo!
6: I had one. I'm being a mom. You want to know what it was? It was fantastic. And if anybody likes this kind of stuff, you'll love this blend. It was limoncello with a cosmopolitan. It was mixed. It was very good, actually.
3: Limoncello with a cosmopolitan. Gee, that sounds appetizing.
6: It was delicious.
3: All right, we're coming back to the United States. Go have a swat of tea with your friends in England. Mm-hmm. Tell them we send our best. Maybe say hello to Piers Morgan. anyway... To our phones we go. Texas, Bill, next Sean Hannity show. What's up, Bill?
7: Sean, thanks for taking my call, man. We love your show and all that you do, sir.
3: I appreciate it. What's going on?
7: Hey, Sean, yesterday you're kind of getting beat up a little bit. Let's get beyond.

0: difference.
1: I've been telling people, and maybe I'm not saying it effectively, maybe what you're suggesting is a better way to communicate. I'm open to suggestions. I don't have all the answers. Yep. But I do think deeply about this, and what I have been saying and how I have been saying it is, please, I ask one thing. Commit in your mind, your heart, and your soul that you're going to vote this year. And I don't care what state you are in.
0: No, you're,
1: I just don't care.
0: Right. We just need to hear it more. And when you talk about, you know, how many days, 1,000 days, $100 a barrel, if you don't want that, go vote Republican. Every time you throw one of these things at the bottom of your screen, every time that you throw the positive fact out, you just got to finish it out that moment. If you like this, go vote Republican. I mean, and also take your friends and your family. We remember, we all remember Obama talk about getting Aunt Pookie out there, right?
1: It sounds. I am telling anybody and everybody. This matters. I'm trying. I don't know how to convey more urgency than I'm trying to convey, but I'm here. I'm listening. All right, quick break. Right back to our phones. 800-941-SEAN. If you want to be a part of the program as we continue.
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0: back to our busy phones. It's toll-free, 800-941-SHAWN, if you want to be a part of the program. All right, let's stay on the same topic. Garrett in Vegas. Garrett, how are you? Glad you called, sir.
1: How you doing, Sean?
0: I'm good. What's going on, man?
1: Hey, you know, so there was a caller yesterday that pointed something out that I just want to piggyback on, and that's, you know, it's, you know, longtime Fox viewer, three-time Trump voter, but lately I turn on Fox and all I ever hear about is El Saeed and Talafrico and AOC, and I'm not hearing enough about the people who are in the races against these people. So,
0: listen, in the last week and a half, I just had on last night, I had on Darlene Graham, South Carolina. I had on Tom Cotton. They both have important races. They're running against lunatics. We had on Mike Rogers. We had on Ken Paxton. You know, I'm putting all these people on. I mean, you guys, why are you not watching my show every night? Because you got to watch it every night. I am putting them on. I am pointing out, I am scrolling Donald Trump's accomplishments because I can't do the same show every night, which is to name them and spend all my time listing it. It takes too long.
1: Well, I'm out west, so I'm catching the other guys earlier than you, and I catch you on the radio in the mornings, you know, that. So I'm not seeing your show in the evening as much, but, you know, it still holds true for what I am watching on the other people's shows. You know, I know the names of El Saeed. I know all those names, but Mike Rogers, you know, the other guy are running, even this Angie Nixon. I mean,
0: I've even gone as far as to keep, I'm keep putting Bruce Blakeman on. I keep putting, you know, Steve Hilton on. I keep putting all the candidates on. I put Dan Sullivan of Alaska on twice. You know, I'm putting Mike Rogers on. I'm putting, you know, Ken Paxton, radio, TV. I mean, I put Ted Cruz on. I put their surrogates on. I'm putting on, you know, as many people as we can. I'm trying to dial everybody in as tightly as I can. Here is the bigger problem to me, and tell me if you agree or disagree. The bigger problem to me is we have an abusively biased, corrupt media, and they're in the pocket. They're an extension of the press offices of these leftist DSA candidates. That is why I am one man, one voice. You know, I have three shows. I'm working, you know, the harder than I ever have in my life. I'm trying to get the info out. I'm trying. And I'm just trying to make people aware how absolutely imperative and significant this election is. So I'm agreeing with you. You know, it can't just be they're bad and we're good. I'm trying to get specifics and lay it all out. It's, but it's frustrating. And I'll tell you, I'm frustrated because I know nobody else will do it. So I'm trying to just assume that you're only going to hear it from me. And I know there's people like Mark Levin and other people out there too that are on our side, Clay and Buck and other people in talk radio. A lot of friends of mine, Joe Pags, all these guys are trying. Everyone, we're all trying to do our part. But it really at the end of the day is going to come down to you. Everybody that's listening to my voice right now, you are going to have to make this decision. You are going to have to show up and vote. You have to assume that your vote matters. And if you start at a very basic level without reigniting a week-long conversation we had last week, if they don't support the DSA agenda, start there as a reason to vote for them, to stop the insanity that has taken over the Democratic Party. That is critical. Anyway, Garrett, appreciate you, man. 800-941-SHAWN, if you want to be a part of the program. You know, I watched all these people earlier today walk out on Prime Minister Netanyahu. It's just disgusting. It is repulsive, the level of anti-Semitism that exists in this world. We see it here in our country, calls at Congress. We see it on college campuses. We hear it on the airwaves from certain people. These white nationalist anti-Semites, you know, you can't get rid of them. And it's horrible. They lost the equivalent of 40,000 Americans in a day on October 7th. It's about to be the third anniversary of that horrible day. You know, all the people murdered and raped and kidnapped and tortured and beheaded. And Israel has done what they had to do. There are people that have pledged to wipe them off the map. They are fighting for their survival. So many thousands of Israelis are displaced because of the cluster bombs that have been dropped on them by Iran and their proxies. And they're trying to survive. That's where the International Fellowship of Christians and Jews comes in. They have been on the ground providing food and water and shelter and clothing and medications. They have mobile medical clinics for the elderly. By the way, on this now third anniversary of this horrible attack, we have in this country churches, synagogues, universities, communities that are standing with Israel and planting Israeli flags as a symbol and a declaration that, hey, we stand with you in your fight against radical Islamists. And anyway, whatever you can do to help with the humanitarian effort, your donations matter. They can't do it without us. And if you want to join in their flags for fellowship, they have a website. It's joinfof.org. It's one word, joinfof.org today.
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10: They have no choice. Lisa Brady, Fox News. That from the Israeli Prime Minister defending the response to attacks from Hamas and other Iran proxies and vowing to keep defending Israel while making a prediction about the Iranian regime.
11: Their murderous regime will be toppled by its lies, by its corruption, by its cruelty. This evil regime will fall, and we will all celebrate that day.
10: Dozens of diplomats walking out at the start of his speech, where Benjamin Netanyahu also called allegations of genocide in Gaza the biggest lie of the century. The Palestinian President Mahmoud Abbas accusing Israeli forces of killing, starvation, and attempted displacement.
12: As well as a genocidal war that has created an unprecedented humanitarian catastrophe.
10: His message on video denied a visa to appear in person. The AI race, part of the focus at a White House summit between President Trump and China's President Xi, who says both countries have a responsibility to manage AI for good
13: and ensure that the development of AI is always under human control and serves the well-being of the people.
10: President Xi acknowledging competition, but saying there are more reasons to cooperate.
14: The decisions we make in these areas today can promote peace and prosperity for decades and decades to come.
10: Some in Congress, including Republicans, argue a red carpet welcome is too much, given a wide variety of concerns about China's activities. Headwinds in a Senate hearing for FDA Commissioner nominee Dr. Heidi Overton.
15: You are behind the president in the Oval Office when he signed an executive order to break up the vaccine schedule into more doses. completely ignoring the reality of families today struggling to make life affordable.
10: Republican Senator Bill Cassidy chairs the panel. Overton offered support for the safety of long-established vaccines during the hearing. 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
18: Good afternoon. A mostly cloudy skies will continue tonight. Temperatures are at 69. I'm Mike Leishner, WSAU News. Programming note, if you're looking for Milwaukee Brewers pregame coverage, that'll be on 93.9 The Game starting at 4:30. Because 1 hour from now, we'll be diving into Green Bay Packers football pregame as the Packers play their home opener against the Atlanta Falcons. Again, the Packers on WSAU, the Brewers on The Game. Tom Tiffany barred a Wisconsin reporter from a campaign event today.
19: In a social media post following the event in Milwaukee on Thursday, Tiffany's campaign for governor referred to Milwaukee Journal Sentinel reporter Mary Spicuzza as a liberal activist and said she was informed the previous day that she would not be allowed inside. A Thursday statement from the campaign said, quote, "We expect journalists to be balanced, and when you write multiple negative headlines about our campaign and not a single negative headline about David Crowley, as Mary Spicuzza has done, that is not balanced reporting." A brief video posted by another reporter showing a Tiffany staffer blocking Spicuzza from entering the event was widely shared on social media. Bob Haig, WSAU News.
18: And the long-awaited Ho-Chunk Casino in Beloit is going to open on October 23rd. The venue has been in development since 2012.
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20: We'll see mostly cloudy skies for the rest of the day today. Could see a stray shower pop up by evening west of Marathon County. High around 67, winds out of the southeast, 5 to 10 miles per hour. Mostly cloudy tonight with a few light showers possible, mainly south of Highway 29. Low down to 51, winds out of the east-southeast around 5. Becoming partly cloudy tomorrow, a nice wrap to the work week for us. A high around 70 degrees, winds out of the southeast, 5 to 10 miles per hour. Partly cloudy Friday night with a low down to 48. Partly to mostly cloudy on Saturday with a high around 60. 69. Partly to mostly cloudy Sunday, maybe a stray shower early with a high of 67. Partly to mostly sunny on Monday, a nice day with a high around 71 degrees. We'll go mostly cloudy again on Tuesday. We'll have a little bit better of a chance to see some rain, perhaps a thunderstorm or two as well, with a high around 68 degrees. More rain possible on Wednesday with mostly cloudy skies. A little bit cooler as well with a high around 64 degrees. That's your 9 Storm Track forecast. I'm meteorologist Brad Miller on AM 550, FM 99.9, WSAU.

0: Would you like to see Medicare for All get a vote in the House and in the Senate?
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4: Hannity's on. And so is the countdown. T-minus 40 days until...

0: 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More behind-the-scenes information on breaking news and more bold, inspired solutions for America. Coming up next, our final news roundup and information overload hour.
1: All right, news roundup and information overload hour. Toll free. Our number is 800-941-SHAWN if you want to be a part of the program. I think we are the only program that has the comprehensive, definitive list of all that President Trump has accomplished with the current configuration of the House and Senate, with the Republicans in control of the House and Senate. He never would have gotten the tax cuts. We never would have controlled the borders. You know, this is the president doing the heavy lifting, as he always does. And, yeah, we'll continue to point out all of the successes. I think some of the people that have called and said, hey, we got to talk more about them. But you've got to understand what is at stake here. And what's at stake here is we have one party that will shred the Constitution of our country. Then it's a printed, stated agenda. And I mentioned earlier in the program, you know, when Tom Cotton is running against a Democratic Senate candidate that would trade five Americans for one illegal, you know, you got to take note. When in South Carolina, Darlene Graham is running against a woman that, you know, puts pictures of herself on X saying protect trans kids, we've never seen this level of crazy before. Which is why I think it's been getting a lot of attention and coverage, and I don't want people to become immune to how serious this printed, stated agenda of the left is, because it's very, very real. You know, they want to eliminate the Senate, your ability to choose a president. They want to pack the courts. I keep going through this list. They want open borders. They want amnesty. They want to abolish borders. You know, they don't want prisons. They don't want bail. They don't want, you know, any law and order of safety and security. They want to own public ownership of most corporations. The new Green Deal, cradle to grave, womb to the tomb. You know, I'm telling you as a warning and admonition so that you understand that in, you know, just 40 short days, what is in play here? I mean, and these 40 days are going to fly by. Let me give you that little note, too. Here's Chuckie Schumer. Now, Chuck Schumer ends a press conference abruptly when he's asked about the Democrats not supporting him as leader. He doesn't want to answer this question. Listen.
2: Some Democrats running in tough races for the Senate say that they won't support you as leader. What do you make of that? And do you think you still have the ability to lead this caucus in Democrats?
3: My focus is winning back the Senate. That's been my whole focus. And as a caucus, we're united and strong and working together to accomplish that.
4: Leader Schumer.
3: Thank you, everybody.
1: The reason is because he's done. He will not be the Senate leader anymore for the Democrats. It's over. And it's just a matter of him having to face reality at some point here. You know, but he Abdul El-Sayed, the Michigan Democratic Senate candidate, showed up in Washington last week, went to Schumer and Kirsten Gillibrand and all the other senators. You know, they're just casting aside what they once stated to believe, and they're supporting this lunatic. You know, here's Abdul El-Sayed. I played it earlier, but it's worth playing again. Doesn't condemn the IRGC. Wouldn't condemn them. They're slaughtering over nearly 80,000 people, innocent souls in Iran. Says he stands for freedom, but we shouldn't be in the business of regime change. The number one state sponsor of terror that has been actively trying to get a nuclear weapon to hold the world hostage? Really? We want them still in power? What a dope. You can listen to this.
5: I wanted to ask if you stand unequivocally against the IRGC, against the Islamic Republic of Iran that has killed 50,000 protesters, Abdul. I haven't heard anything from you about the protesters, Abdul. Please.
6: I appreciate your question, and thank you. One can stand in solidarity with freedom and democracy movements. But my worry is when one decides that we are going to go in and take out the leadership of a foreign government. Because here's what happens. A lot of times that frustration gets used to justify corporate interests that have a real stake in the natural resources in a particular country. See what I mean? So when it comes down to it, I will always stand for and with democratic movements, always. But I also don't believe that we were in the right to go to war to topple the government of Iran. It was not our responsibility to do it. It is the responsibility of the people of Iran to decide what their leadership should look like.
5: You still haven't said it, though. We're dying.
6: Heard.
5: Do you stand with us?
6: And I will always stand, like I told you, I will always stand with movements for freedom and democracy. And so what I'll tell you is, what I think you want to hear from me is to say, well, the U.S. has a responsibility to be involved in regime change. And what I'll tell you is the U.S. has no, we should not be in the business of regime change. But I will always stand with movements for freedom and democracy.
1: All right. So, you know, one of the things that I'm always worried about when it comes to elections is the media's role in trying to impact people's enthusiasm. And that's why I'm inviting Matt Towery on. He just did a poll, by the way, in my free state of Florida that shows Ashley Moody up by 7 here. And but more importantly, he's authored a new book. He has yet to send me a copy. It's called The Honoring of Ignorance. But what he's saying is, and we saw this in Michigan in the Democratic primary, Abdul El-Sayed was supposed to win by 20-plus points. He barely won by a point. You know, Francesca Hong was supposed to win by anywhere between 20 and 30 points, final polls heading into that election. And she lost by 3,000 votes in her race in Wisconsin. So the polls are meaningless. But you need to understand something here. There's a method to their madness because they're just an extension of the Democratic apparatchik. And they just are who they are. You have an agenda, and it's a left-wing agenda. That's why, you know, you need to seek alternative sources of information. This show, my TV show, my podcast, hopefully. But anyway, Matt has been pointing out that these polls, you know, they make them look so bad that they drain you of any enthusiasm you might have. I am saying to all of you on this program, there's enough people that listen to this show that can make the difference in every one of these Senate races if you all commit to voting. But understand, this is always a concerted effort to get you to stay home, to either make you overly exuberant, overly confident. Number one, I'm telling people in Florida, vote. Don't take it for granted Ashley Moody and Byron Donalds will win at all. You got to vote. I'm voting. And I'm telling people in Texas, I'm telling people in Ohio, I'm telling people in Michigan and Iowa and Alaska and New Hampshire and North Carolina and Georgia, get your ass out to vote. Or we're going to wake up the morning after the night before in 41 days and say, well, how did that happen? I should have voted. Matt Towery's with us, Insider Advantage, sir. Yeah, thanks for sending me the book. I really appreciate it.
4: Hey, Sean, I sent it to you 2 days ago by text. You've got it. So I don't want to hear any more about you not getting the book. Just
1: okay, I want a hard copy so I can read a book like a normal person.
4: That's not going to happen.
1: When do I get the hard copy of the book?
4: Okay, well, you know.
1: What did you send it to me, you know, between holes 14 and 15 one day when you're playing golf?
4: That's very funny. Okay, let's get into the...
1: Well, I'm sorry, when you're walking in the bushes trying to find that little ball that you hit in there?
4: I'm playing so exquisite right now, Sean.
1: So exquisite. Is that what we call this? You enjoy walking in the trees.
4: Okay, let me talk some polling. Let me tell you what's going on in this country. Right now on TV and radio, you're not hearing this. Iowa, it looks like it's close. I think Iowa's going to go Republican. I think that Collins is going to win Maine. It looks to me like Ashley Moody, of course, is going to win Florida. Texas, I do not believe the Republicans are going to lose that. It's about a 3-point raise for Tallarico, but every poll that comes out is like 3 or 4 points to the blue. So we really don't have as many close races as people think. Now, doesn't mean you don't have to turn out. We got to have to turn out. But when we ask people about enthusiasm, how enthusiastic are you about voting? Republicans and Democrats are even. The people who are not enthusiastic about voting are people who self-identify as independents, and they're very much below everybody else. So I don't think these polls are right. I think we're being fed a bunch of nonsense, which we get every year. And I think the Republicans are in the hunt. Now, are they winning? it's a tough year. I mean, we got a war going on. We've got other issues going on. But right now, the economy is humming. Incredible numbers coming out on the economy in terms of productivity, in terms of employment. All that stuff is positive. And also, during Labor Day, people traveled. It was the biggest Labor Day traveling week ever. So it's not like everybody's sitting at home going, oh, my God, I can't pay for anything. I'm telling you, these polls are off.
1: All right, quick break. More on how you need to be wary of polls for the next 40 days. Don't trust any of them. More with Matt Towery of Insider Advantage. 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
0: 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The news you care about is right here. Hannity Watch is on.
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0: trusting of any polls. They've been atrocious, especially atrocious this year. They're almost always atrocious, and they are meant to take away and deflate your motivation. Don't let them up. Don't pay attention to them. Matt Towery with us, Insider Advantage. Okay. I've never in my lifetime seen polls that are off by as many as 30 points. I just haven't. You know, you say the economy's good. Well, we have census data that backs up everything you're saying. Hispanic, black poverty, now all-time low. Incomes for the lowest 25% now rose to the highest level ever. Median income in this country, $87,600, the most ever. The largest tax cut in American history, the Democrats voted for the largest tax increase in American history by not voting for it. No tax on tips, overtime, Social Security. Stock market, record high after record high. Over 80 records have been set. And that's great for people that have an IRA or a retirement plan, 401k, whatever it is. That benefits every American. So we've seen a complete reversal. We have inflation, you know, it was hovering at 9%+ under Biden. And now down at a manageable 3%. And I'm frustrated that no more people don't know. All they hear about is gas prices. Okay, I understand it. I totally get it. I get pissed off myself when I fill up my tank. You know, I've been driving my electric car more, my Tesla S-Plaid, which is, I think, the best car on the market. And I'm just telling you, I don't like it. However, I love the fact that we're never going to have to worry, and our kids will never have to worry about a nuclear-armed Iran either.
1: Well, okay, so here's the thing. Number one, the Republicans are not good at getting ads out early to tell people how well things are going. That's part of my book, Honoring of Ignorance. It's just not good on the Republicans' part. They wait till the last few months to send out all their messages and all their ads, which is a mistake, but that's okay. We can't worry about that. Secondly, you're totally right about all of the economic stuff you're talking about. But where is that on TV? It needs to be on TV so people see it, and it's not there right now. So the Republicans are playing catch up. But what's going – I will tell you a couple of things, Sean, that nobody's talked about either on TV or radio. Pollsters are having a hard time capturing Republican response. So we've got Republicans who will not respond. We got a lot of Democrats, a lot of independents who say they're Democrat, and they're responding to every poll. I believe every single poll out there has a 2 to 3 point bias towards the Democrats. So I think right now we're not seeing the real poll. We may see it. It could happen. We'll see what will happen. But I think these races are all very, very close. I will say also this. I think every state is a battleground state. I mean, Iowa's a battleground. I think that places we never thought, Kansas is a battleground. There are a lot of places that are battlegrounds that we don't think about. But in every single case, I think the Republicans can win. So I'm tired of hearing this nonsense about how the Republicans are going to get wiped out. Nate Silver came out with something. You know how I love him. He came out with something the other day. He said, oh, why in the world is everybody not just putting up their hands and saying the Democrats are winning big time and it's over? Why would you write that sort of stuff? There's nothing to prove that. These things are four.
0: Well, it's not like he has the best track record. You, Robert Cahaley, and a few others have a much better track record, especially in the era of Trump. So I don't really, you know, what Nate Silver has to say is meaningless to me.
1: Well, but I'm
0: assuming this is a tough year. You know, historical trends are what they are. Real quick, I got to close this out.
1: I know President Trump knows it's tough. He said that to begin with. But I'm telling you right now, these races are going to compress. They're going to be very close. Even Florida may be close for governor. But I think the Republicans, if they will really put their foot on the pedal, can win most of these races. I'm not gloom and doom like everybody else.
0: Neither am I. I'm saying we can win, but it's up to everybody to do their part. Their part means voting. Matt Towery, appreciate you, man. Thank you. 800-941-SHAWN is our number.

0: Chinese President Xi Jinping paying a visit to the White House. Good afternoon. I'm Mike Leishner, WSAU News. Fox's Lucas Tomlinson with the latest.
1: It's been more than 10 years since Xi Jinping visited the White House, and President Trump will be out there on the ramp at Andrews to greet him. It's been decades since a U.S. president greeted a foreign head of state at Andrews. You have to go all the way back to 1962. That was JFK and then British Prime Minister Harold Macmillan. But I digress. Trade and AI will dominate the talks. President Trump made only one mention of China yesterday in his speech at the United Nations. Not everyone is excited about the visit. China has been accused of sharing targeting information with Iran to kill American troops.
0: This comes one day after the president said the U.S. and Iranian officials met amid the ongoing United Nations General Assembly. The president is ramping up pressure to end the nearly seven-month conflict, saying if a deal isn't reached, he will annihilate the Middle Eastern nation. Also in Washington today, there is a discussion about flock cameras. Republican Senator Josh Hawley is leading a Judiciary Committee hearing on the issue, raising concerns about Americans losing privacy as flock camera use expands. He says it shouldn't be that Americans wake up each day and have to accept the fact that they're going to be on camera morning, noon, and night. The committee heard from several witnesses, including a Florida woman who was wrongfully accused of leaving the scene of a deadly crash because a flock camera had misread a license plate, leading officers to arrest her. Closer to home, if you're a voter in Cronenwetter, listen up. Your absentee ballot may be coming from the Marathon County Clerk's Office. According to a joint statement between the entities earlier today, County Clerk Kim Trueblood and her staff have been distributing absentee ballots for the village because they're without a full-time clerk at this point. Trueblood says that her and her staff will remain available for village residents to answer all election-related questions and are also helping to train village staff who will be involved in the November 3rd midterm.
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0: It is being brought to you this hour by Smith Brothers Meats of Colby. Right now, no unexpected issues for the drive home. And the 9 News forecast for central Wisconsin for the rest of today. We'll have a daytime high in the mid-60s, giving way to a low of 45. Thursday, partly to mostly cloudy with a high of 66. I'm Mike Leishner on central Wisconsin's only local news station, WSAU.
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4: May 15, 9 a.m. Two women quietly waiting at the doctor's office. Woman 1 says, "Cold day, huh?" Woman 2, "What's that?" Woman 1, "Kinda cold today." Woman 2, "Yeah, wasn't expecting that." Woman 1, "What is it, 47 degrees? Woman 2, "No, more like 45. Woman 1, yeah, makes sense. At least it's not raining. Woman 2, "That would be sad." Woman 1, "So sad." Woman 2, "Ah, the weather." Woman 1, "Crazy." 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
6: 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Orange man bad, orange man bad, orange man bad. 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

0: never stops working for the good of the country. Sean Hannity with behind-the-scenes information on today's breaking news. 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
1: All right, 25 now till the top of the hour. Toll free is 800-941-SEAN if you want to be a part of the program. I've been telling you and warning you about these databases that are out there and these brokers that will sell all of your information, your home, your address, your previous addresses, your phone number. They'll sell it all, and you can get it for as little as $2. I told you about the woman had this convicted sex offender in her backyard. The guy got the number because he sees her on social media and looks her up, and then for $2 was able to get all the information about her. I mean, this is chilling. And it even gets worse than that. For $2, that's all they put, this guy paid. Convicted sex offender. And these people stalk innocent people. Didn't even know the woman. You can actually have a search for, recently widowed millionaires and women that have been widowed and left a lot of money by their husbands. Okay. Great. Why would people want to buy that list? You can buy it by these data brokers. That's how bad it is. Anyway, this is where Incogni comes in. I'll give you another story. Your car can spy on you. A guy's insurance goes up over 20%. This is a true story. No accidents, no tickets. So he's trying to figure out, why did my insurance go up so much? Who reported him? It was his own car. In other words, every time there's a hard break, a fast merge, you know, he runs to the border, goes to Taco Bell, they log all of it. Then guess what? His automaker sells it to a data broker. The broker then sold it to his insurance company, and his insurance goes up 20%. I mean, that's like a Big Brother nightmare, an Orwellian nightmare. Anyway, he requested his file, hundreds of pages it turns out to be, and, you know, by the way, General Motors just agreed to pay $12.75 million to the state of California over this very thing. Look, these data brokers, they're not just selling your address, your phone number, they're selling your habits. 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Your car should not be selling your data to anybody, ever, under any circumstances. All right, let's get to our busy, busy telephones. Tony, Rhode Island. Tony, you're on the Sean Hannity Show. Glad you called, sir. Thanks for being with us. Where in Rhode Island are you?
2: Yeah, I'm in Warwick, right around the Oakland Beach area, right in that area.
1: Yeah, I lived in Warren, Rhode Island for 5 years.
2: I know, man, I know, and we miss you.
1: Did you?
2: Oh, you're in a much more Republican.
1: I don't think most of the state misses me, because the state even then was pretty liberal.
2: It is.
1: Fernand St. Germain, the head of the banking committee, was in office. The only person I liked in politics in Rhode Island was Buddy C. Hansi.
2: Yeah.
1: I became very good close friends with him. Do you ever go to the Black Pearl in Newport?
2: I've heard of it. I have not been there, but you've mentioned it before.
1: Man.
2: And next time I'm out there,
1: I got to get some clam chowder. You're going to love the chowder.
2: Yep. We do. We'll definitely do that. Well, listen, Sean, you're one voice. You're a formidable voice. And really, I think all of us appreciate that. I'm a baby boomer. And quite honestly, Sean, I'm very concerned. Generation X all the way to the current generation beta, okay, which is the current. These young kids, Sean, we failed them. Both Republicans and Democrats, all the past administrations, we failed them. $40 trillion deficit. Real estate prices gone through the roof. Inflation. Education, huge debt. Now comes along the DSA, the Socialist, Democrat Socialists of America. They're baiting these young voters with free housing, cradle to grave, everything free. All right. This is not the answer, and they don't understand it. What we have to do is we have got to get graphic with how socialism takes over, what they actually do to the people, their loved ones, their families, especially like in Vietnam, Russia, China, all these, North Korea, what they do to the people that don't comply. Let's face it, they kill them, okay? We have got to come out with some kind of a movie. Remember The Inconvenient Truth? Well, maybe we should call it The Inconvenient Truth About Socialism or Communism and show the graphic reality of what these political parties have done in the past. And guess what? If you want that in America, it's going to happen. If this party takes root.
1: I am trying my best to send out the warning. It's like Paul Revere. The British are coming. The radical left is coming. The democratic socialists of America are coming. They will shred your constitution and they will alter the course of history, a rich history of 250 years rooted on the premise that we have natural rights that are God-given and protected, supposedly, by government, by the consent of the governed, and that those rights are built into our Constitution. And I'm telling you, this is a clear and present danger for the country. 800-941-SHAWN is our number. You want to be a part of the program. Bobby in Gavin Newsom's Communist California. What's up, Bobby? How are you? Where's your no-show governor today? He must be out. The world travel has got to be somewhere doing something other than governing in California.
3: Well, he's never here in California. You know that, Sean. He's everywhere.
1: He is the biggest failure of a governor I've ever seen in my life. He was so checked out, you know, fighting Trump on X and fighting me on X and full-time, you know, podcaster, Tweety Bird. The guy can't even get water in a fire hydrant, water in reservoirs for predictable wildfires and Santa Ana winds. What a loser. Highest income, sales, and gas taxes in the country. They don't practice the science of forestry, DEI, you know, free health care for illegals, bankrupting the state. He doesn't care. He's so bad. The worst homelessness, the worst poverty. Your state is a disaster. Why are you still there, by the way?
3: I live in Ventura. It's like a hidden gem right on the ocean.
1: I lived right down the road from you in Santa Barbara for 5 years. I was the poorest person that lived there at the time. I had no money at that point in my life. I have no idea how I could afford my apartment at the time.
3: That's why I'm in Ventura.
1: Ventura's beautiful. It's stunning.
3: I know it. It's lovely, and it hasn't been hit by all this Newsom garbage.
1: Yeah, you have. You have the highest income, sales, gas taxes in the country. But you probably don't have the quality of life issues that Santa Barbara does. I mean, the homeless people dominate the whole city.
3: It's just a beautiful place.
1: Florida's just as beautiful. I've lived in both, I'm telling you. Anyway, what's on your mind?
3: Ventura's climate, believe me. I've been in Florida, too humid. I love Florida, but California and Ventura, that's my spot.
1: All right, then, you know, as long as you're willing to pay the price, because you're paying a price for that.
3: Yeah, that's the truth. Anyways, I was calling you about using Joe Biden. Joe Biden's got more holes in him than a pound of Swiss cheese. The second they hear about Joe Biden, people shut off. He's irrelevant. I would use the word Democrats every time I wanted to refer to Joe Biden. Because look what the Democrats had done. They put inflation at 22%. They jacked up food prices over 20%. The interest rates on houses went from 2.89 to over 6. Gas prices were $7 to $8. You talk about California. Gas prices were $7 to $8 without a war. They allowed over 12 million immigrants. Cost us billions of dollars, and now, 2 years later, they're saying, we want control again. It's such a joke, affordability. It was the Democrats who literally made everything unaffordable. And I ask you, give me a policy on economics. What is your policy? They have none. So they're all now to the left of Attila the Hun. They're all DSA. I tell you, Sean, I would say every time a vote for the Democratic Party is a vote to overthrow our government. It's that simple. They don't want a president. They don't want people to vote anymore. They want no Senate, pack the courts. It's just unbelievable. So I would just drill in the fact.

0: 7?
1: That is correct. I have to change it. It was in my New York will, but there's similar language that you can put in and a penalty for people that do challenge it.
0: Right, but in general, it just gets kind of thrown out. Was my experience.
1: You know, I'm going to tell you something. That's maybe one law in Florida that I just totally disagree with. I mean, whatever one's last wishes are, if you're of sound mind and body, you should be able to put it in writing or even do it on video. I don't care, either or, whatever it happens to be, and say, okay, these are my wishes. And I think the law should back up and abide by the wishes of somebody that passes. That's it.
0: But the law is
1: there. What's that?
0: But the law is always evolving, and it foresees that. It foresees the unknown unknowns by having that clause.
1: But don't you find it a little intrusive?
0: Well, I guess I might be a little biased because it kind of saved us in our situation. It definitely stopped someone from doing the intentions that the person for the will it was wouldn't have wanted, but had stated in their will. So they would have been glad that that part wasn't heard in their will.
1: Well, can you tell us a little bit more? What specifically was it?
0: My mom's older brother was taking advantage of the will, and a lot of it was he was taking advantage of the grandfather when he was kind of senile and stuff. But that wasn't stopped back then. So the changes made to the will wouldn't have been his will had he been in his right mind.
1: Look, I mean, there are people that will try to influence, but Florida law does not treat unfair or surprising distributions as a reason to throw it out. The statutes are built around the idea to carry out the descendant's own free, competent decision and throw out a document that was not that decision, and they protect the deceased's wishes. You know, it does it by invalidating instruments procured by fraud, duress, mistake, and undue influence. That's what I know it says. And a will would be void if the execution is procured by fraud, duress, mistake, or undue influence. Any part of the will is void in that case, but the remainder of the will is not procured, and it should remain valid, is my understanding.
0: And shown while he was still around. If the person is gone, you can't show that they weren't during that time necessarily. And so in this case, that's why I said in this case, I might be a little bit more biased about it. But for me, after looking into it, it just looked at what about the law that you're basing your wishes on or anything you might be basing your wishes on, and the law changes.
1: Yeah. Look, I totally understand it. If, you have like 3 months, I believe, after the deceased. I just think whatever the person's, as long as they're of sound mind and body and there's no duress or pressure, you know, I think the intent of the individual should be upheld, you know. Look, if Mamdani has his way, he's putting in a 50% death tax on top of the 10% New York State death tax on top of the federal 40% death tax. That's 100% of your money, and lowering the threshold of exemption from $7.5 million to $750,000. If you own a closet in New York to live in, that's $750,000, probably minimum. All right, my friend, I got to roll. Appreciate it. I'm not planning on dying anytime soon. I hope not. God willing. I do talk a lot about one's purpose in life. I do believe with all my heart, mind, and soul that every man, woman, and child created by God, you have a propensity in your life to choose good, choose evil. And I believe that the word education from Latin, to bring forth from within, is correct. And everybody has their unique talent, like your unique fingerprint, like your unique DNA. And discovering what your purpose is on in this world and your calling is in this world is just the start, but then you got to prepare for it. That's where our friends at Regent University come in. They're a nationally recognized Christian university where academics are grounded in a biblical worldview. 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Regent has the academic credentials to back it up. I know many people that went there, went to the law school,

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0: That's going to wrap things up for today. Hannity tonight, 9 Eastern, on the Fox News Channel. We will cover what happened at the UN today. We will have full, complete coverage. Michael Pillsbury tonight, Kaylee McGee White, Dr. Drew Pinsky, Joe Concha, and much more. Set your DVR Hannity tonight, 9 Eastern, on the Fox News Channel. We'll see you tonight. And back here tomorrow, as always, thank you for making this show possible.
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3: His speech sparked a protest. I'm Lee Silicera, Fox News. Israeli Prime Minister Benjamin Netanyahu addressed the United Nations General Assembly with some walking out before it even started.
4: Ordering the hall, please.
5: As Netanyahu waited, many world leaders left the hall, to which the Prime Minister responded,
6: "If there are any other moral cowards who haven't yet left this hall, please do so now."
5: For those who stayed, Netanyahu's speech reflected on the massacre of October 7th, 3 years ago, and the attack with the U.S. on Iran, to which he said, had it not been done,
6: "The fanatic Ayatollahs who chant, death to America, death to Israel, would eventually carry out their mad fantasies."
5: He repeated a refrain saying the responses to October 7th and Iran's nuclear ambition was because Israel had no other choice.
3: Fox's Colonel Scott. Netanyahu also called out New York City Mayor Zohran Mamdani after Mamdani called him a war criminal and threatened to have him arrested, saying since Mamdani became mayor, many Jews don't feel safe in New York. The mayor responded, saying Netanyahu used his speech to repeat baseless lies meant to sanitize the genocide of Palestinians. The first White House meeting in more than a decade between President Trump and China's President Xi Jinping. The president says the two have been great friends since they met in 2016.
7: "The decisions we make in these areas today can promote peace and prosperity for decades and decades to come."
3: The two discussed artificial intelligence, security issues, and a state dinner in Xi's honor is set for this evening. The Trump administration has asked the Supreme Court to allow continued deportations of migrants to third countries where they have no ties. Lower courts have ruled people must have a chance to object before being deported to countries other than their homeland. 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
8: Partly to mostly cloudy skies this evening with a light shower possible, especially southwest of Stevens Point. High temperatures today in the mid to upper 60s, the southeast wind of 5 to 10. Tonight mostly cloudy, a few light showers possible, low 51. The southeast winds of 5 miles per hour. For Friday, becoming partly cloudy and nice, the high temperature up to 71 with southeast winds of 5 to 10. For Friday night, partly cloudy skies, low 48. Saturday, partly to mostly cloudy skies, high 68. Sunday, partly to mostly cloudy with a small chance of a shower or two, high near 66. On Monday, partly to mostly sunny, very nice day again, high 71. Tuesday, mostly cloudy with a chance of rain and thunder, high 68. Drop down to 64 on Wednesday with mostly cloudy skies and another chance of rain. I'm 9 Storm Track meteorologist Jackson Garlock on AM 550, FM 99.9, WSAU.

0: last Sunday over the Jets in New Jersey.
1: Love takes the snap, fakes to Brooks, throws the middle. Nice. Touchdown! Touchdown, Christian Watson! And the Packers are back in it. Dagger drawn. 26-yard field goal attempt. Snap, placement. Trey smacks it to the upper.
2: Yes!
1: It is good! It is good! And a dagger delivered by the rookie, Trey Smack! The Packers win it, 20-17!
0: Tonight, the home opener for the Packers against the Atlanta Falcons.
3: Oh, man, I'm excited. You know, obviously, starting on the road in the first 2 weeks, some good tests, but I'm ready to be home, ready to be in front of our crowd. I'm playing here at Lambeau.
4: Obviously, being here in Lambeau is obviously a very special place for us to protect. So, you know, we got to take it one day at a time. We obviously got to prepare for a really good offense coming in here.
0: The Packers have won 13 home openers in a row. Matt LaFleur has never lost one. It's the Packers and Falcons from Lambeau Field in prime time. This is Packers Preview.
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12: Good evening from Lambeau Field, 69 degrees and mild in Green Bay on this early fall Thursday night. This is the countdown to kickoff. Welcome to Packers Preview. Packers against the Falcons on this Thursday night. Packers come in 1-1 after that comeback overtime win over the Jets in New Jersey. The Falcons are 0-2, but they get quarterback Michael Penix Jr. back tonight from an ACL injury. Later on, we'll talk with Wayne Larrivee, Larry McCarron, and John Kuhn. Right now, we bring in former Packers receiver James Jones and Mike Heller. And James, your thoughts on that win over the Jets?
13: They're not good thoughts, Dennis. How y'all boys doing? they're not good thoughts, man. We got a lot of, I don't want to say holes, but we got a lot of stuff we need to fix on our roster, man. We can't run the football. I didn't like that. Our offensive line is struggling and, we ain't scoring points and creating a lot of explosive plays, man. I did not like it. The blessing about it, and we all talked about it last week, was you gotta find ways to win, whether they pretty, whether they ugly, whatever it may look like, and the Packers finally did finish a game and win.
12: James mentioned the offensive line, and Mike, they'll be without two starters tonight. Zach Bacabuele is out for the season with a torn patellar tendon, and Aaron Banks, the guard, is out with a knee-slash-toe injury. You also are without Jaden Reed, obviously, who's back in Green Bay, still undergoing tests on his neck, so we don't know his long-term status, but we do know he's out tonight. And an Atlanta team that, you know, they're not just 0-2. I mean, they're last in the NFL as far as point differential through two games, minus 38. They're not even losing close.
14: Yeah, they've scored 8 points per game in their first two. They've not, you know, the Packers are 3 of 8 in the red zone, which is an issue. They were 1 of 4 in week one in the loss in Minnesota, and you've got to get in the end zone when you get in the red zone. Atlanta is 0 for 0 in red zone opportunity.
12: Yeah, not even one play.
14: They haven't had a play, a snap in the red zone yet this year. But Cooper Rush has been that quarterback, and Michael Penix Jr. is the guy tonight. They're much better, obviously, when they've got their starting quarterback.
12: It's just his 13th NFL start, and he wasn't great last season before getting hurt. You mentioned the feeble Falcons. They have scored just 16 points, one touchdown, and they've thrown two pick sixes. So
14: yeah,
12: it's been a struggle for them. Now, just to put a bow on the Packers' injury situation, defensive lineman Warren Brinson remains out with a calf injury. Defensive lineman Javon Hargrave and Anthony Campbell are questionable. We'll update their situation later in the show. Today's Eye on the Opponent presented by Shopko Optical, the official eye care partner of the Green Bay Packers, and we've talked a little bit, James, about the Falcons already, and it's not been pretty, but I want to ask you specifically about Drake London, big receiver they gave a huge extension to in the off season, and they must think that he's one of the best receivers in the game.
13: Yeah, I love Drake, and I love everything that Drake brings to the game. I don't want him to have a good game tonight. I hate to see that his starting quarterback is back tonight, because when Penix is out there, Drake London does play at a very high level. But you're talking about a guy that contested catches. He makes those look easy. He's a really good route runner and has great body control. So This is a wide receiver in the National Football League that can really play at a high level, and now he gets his quarterback back that can really spin it, because I do think Penix can really is a really good thrower of the football. So we got to make sure we lock him down, man, and eyes on him for sure tonight.
12: If the Packers win tonight, it would be their 14th straight home opening win, and that would be an NFL record. Right now, they share the record with the Miami Dolphins of 1976 through 88. It is the third time the Packers have faced Atlanta in their home opener, the other times 1981 and 2002. Packers hold a 17-15 advantage in the regular season series against the Falcons, including wins in each of their last four meetings here at Lambeau Field. And this is the first of five scheduled weekday games for the Packers, the most in a season in franchise history, dating back to 2000, Packers 18-10 in games played on a Thursday. And dating back to 2023, the Packers have averaged almost 30 points per game when they play on Thursday night. Under head coach Matt LaFleur, the Packers are 7-4 in Thursday games. We talk about the Falcons, Mike, and one of the guys that I think we're going to keep a close eye on tonight is the former Packer Za'Darius Smith, who came out of retirement, had two sacks and three tackles for a loss in their season opener.
14: Yeah, and he has enjoyed playing against Green Bay. I think he felt like he was wronged here on the way out. I don't think he was, but if he feels that way, that's his deal. And I think he's had good games against Green Bay. I think he wants to be in this game. I think he always feels like he's got a chip on his shoulder when it comes to Green Bay and the exit from here. So he's somebody you're going to have to take care of. Listen, the Packers' issues on the offensive line have been obvious. They have been blitzed more than any other team in the NFL, and it's not even close. But one of those is because you played Minnesota. The other team that's been blitzed the most is the Bears, because they played Minnesota, right? So your offensive line is going to be tested. The depth of that line is going to be tested. And communication should be easier for those guys tonight because, you know, the quiet while we're working deal that goes on when the Packers are on offense. So hopefully that line can be better.
12: Head-to-head, Matt LaFleur 1-1 against Kevin Stefanski, now the Falcons head coach. Other connections besides Za'Darius Smith, Bill Callahan, the old Badgers assistant coach, is now the offensive line coach for the Falcons. You have a situation where Alex Van Pelt, who we remember here for years as a quarterback's coach, is now the quarterback's coach with the Falcons. Jonathan Gannon and Kevin Stefanski run the same coaching staff with the Vikings from 2014 through 2017. So, match of wits between those guys tonight. 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
12: Packers preview from Lambeau Field, the Miller Lite end zone bar, north end zone of Lambeau Field. Home opener against the Falcons tonight. For every Packer sack, Delta Dental of Wisconsin will donate toothbrushes and toothpaste to a Wisconsin school helping kids achieve healthy smiles and sack plaque. With a look back at the Packers rallying to beat the Jets, here's Bill Schmidt.
19: Without worrying about style points in Week 2, the Packers desperately needed a win as they headed to MetLife Stadium to take on the Jets. That task got increasingly more difficult on the game's opening drive when the Packers lost Jaden Reed and Zach Bakobuele on consecutive plays. After the game's first six drives ended all in punts, the Packers took a nine-play drive to the doorstep of the goal line and got the game's first points with a first career NFL touchdown 3 years in the making.
1: Love with a setback to his right. Marshawn Lloyd snapped to Love. Looks, swings it out to Lloyd, cutting it back. He's to the back.
20: There we go.
1: In the end zone. Untouched for the touchdown. And the Packers punch it in.
19: Marshawn Lloyd's six-yard touchdown catch made it 7-0. The Jets answered right back, getting seven of their own on seven plays, 70 yards, with a five-yard Braylon Allen touchdown run. That 7-7 score would hold through the first half and into the third quarter. But the Jets got the next points, making it a 14-7 game after they capped off a 10-play drive with a five-yard touchdown pass to Garrett Wilson. The Packers answered the Jets' touchdown with their fifth three and out of the game, but did get the football back and quickly put it on the turf. Marshawn Lloyd fumbled at the Green Bay 18-yard line, but the Packers' defense held, forcing Jason Sanders to make a 32-yard field goal, keeping it at a 17-7 advantage for the Jets. With 11 minutes to go, the Packers' offense kicked it into gear. After back-to-back penalties called on the offense, the Packers got one called against the Jets, and Matthew Golden drew a 38-yard pass interference that moved the Packers into scoring range. Following another catch and run by Golden, Christian Watson found pay dirt again.
1: Love takes the snap. Fakes to Brooks, throws the middle.
20: Nice.
1: Touchdown! Touchdown, Christian Watson! Beautiful fake by Jordan Love to Chris Brooks. And then Christian Watson wide open on a post in the middle of the end zone. And the Packers are back in it.
19: With under 5 minutes to play, the Packers got the stop they needed and allowed the newcomer Sky Moore to flip the field.
1: Here it is. Chest high, moves forward. Lifts his kick high in the air. I mean a booming kick toward the left side numbers. Sky Moore makes the catch, makes one man miss, turns upfield 20, 25, 30,
20: yes!
1: 35. Slip to defender, 40. Left sideline, 50, 45, 40. He's still on his feet, stumbling along the left sideline, across the 25, 20. And Sky Moore has put the Packers right back in this game.
19: Sadly, the Packers couldn't cash in with seven off of the big return, but tied the game at 17, and that would be the score headed into overtime. Aaron Glenn and the Jets took the football first in the overtime period. Quick three and out, and the Packers offense wasted little time. Caleb Johnson with an 11-yard run. Chris Brooks with a 15-yard catch and run. And Matthew Golden's 14-yard catch and run moved the ball to the Jets 8 before Trace Mack turned out the lights.
1: Dagger drawn. 26-yard field goal attempt. Orzik on the snap, wheeling down on one knee, off the left hash mark. Snap, placement. Trey smacks it to the upright.
20: Yes!
1: It is good! It is good! And a dagger delivered by the rookie, Trey Smack!
11: The Packers win it 20-17.
19: The Packers' 20-17 victory snapped their six-game losing streak and moved them to 1-1 on the young 2026 season. Dennis, back to you.
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12: Check on Packers preview from Lambeau Field, the home opener for the Packers against the Falcons. The Packers come in 1-1. The Falcons are 0-2. They lost 34-6 to the Panthers on Sunday in Atlanta, as you would expect. A lot of boo birds, and Drake London, the Falcons receiver, got into a shouting exchange with a fan, so things turning ugly in Atlanta very early. We'll see if Michael Penix Jr. can turn around their season with his season debut tonight at quarterback. Here's my one-on-one interview with Packers safety Evan Williams.
27: What are the challenges about such a quick turnaround from Sunday to Thursday night?
28: There's a few. First is the recovery, right? The recovery aspect. Like, you got to find a way to get your body in tip-top shape in, you know, 72 hours, which is a tough challenge in itself. But also it's the mental aspect, you know, being able to cram a bunch of information in what would normally be, you know, set out over 7 days into 3 days now. It takes a lot from an athlete perspective to, you know, get the body back healthy and at the same time be able to compartmentalize your brain and, you know, section the information that's being, you know, flooded into you. It's definitely a lot in both aspects, but I think we're built for it as a defense, as a team, and we're going to respond.
0: You played Penix in college. They're bringing him back for this game. What are the challenges about facing him?
28: From what I remember in college, he's a gunslinger. You know, has the capability and, or at least, you know, when I played him, had the confidence and capability to, you know, make any throw on the field. The system might have limited him, you know, as far as in his first couple years. He having to pick it up and having to, you know, get adjusted to your new receivers and all that. But, as a whole, in my head, he's capable of making every throw. So I think as a back end, we love that challenge. We love the idea of, okay, I'm sure that they're going to probably try to get him, you know, a couple easy ones to start, make it a simpler game plan. And then, you know, once he's comfortable, let him, you know, kind of air it out, progressively start to air it out. But, I think we're, you know, as a back end, we're ready for the challenge.
0: Final question. What did that comeback win over the Jets do for this team?
28: I think it just reinstated what we think about ourselves, and that's just that we're a persevering group, a resilient group. You know, obviously there's a lot of things that we have to correct as far as, you know, just discipline in that aspect, but also just, you know, being assignment sound as a whole. But I feel like as a whole, it just reinforced the notion that, you know, we're a resilient group. You know, it really doesn't matter how it gets done, but we have guys that are going to fight through adversity and find a way to win. And I think as a defense, it gives us the confidence to understand what it can look like when, you know, when we're clicking on all cylinders, communicating and flying around. You know, it looks a certain way, but that's really it. It's just giving us the confidence to, you know, continue to do what we do and move forward.
0: Thank you and good luck.
28: Appreciate it. You too.
12: That's Packer safety Evan Williams. This is the first start for Michael Penix Jr. since November 16th of last year. Falcons' turnover margin is -6, worst in the NFL. Their secondary has allowed more 20-plus yard passing plays than anyone else in the NFL, 14 of them. Keep an eye, though, on running back Bijan Robinson, responsible for 48.5% of the Falcons' yards from scrimmage of the season, and he is a good one. 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
12: 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And James, a couple of the storylines from that Jets game, obviously injuries, which we've talked about a little bit, but also the penalties continue to be a problem for the Packers. 14 of them accepted. They had even more than that in the game, but it's just not something that can continue if you're going to be a great team.
10: Absolutely not, because those are backbreakers for when you're trying to get some momentum, whether it's offense or defensively. And when you're talking about playing behind the sticks with penalties, that's not where you want to be or how you want to be. We got to be able to move the ball. Penalties cannot set us back. We got to be able to get off the field. Penalties cannot set us back. So we got to make sure we can clean that up. I know it's tough because, you know, I ain't saying the referees are special, so, you know, these combative penalties, we could probably argue a couple of them, but we got to get better at it for sure, Dennis.
12: Well, Mike, you look at the Packers' offensive line, and we know that they're down a couple of starters. So Anthony Belton, the second-year man, goes in at right tackle. We don't know for sure who will start in place of Aaron Banks, but we know that last week, by the end of the game, it was rookie Jagger Burton who was getting the snaps at left guard. You know, you look at the running game, and I know we expected them to sputter a little bit with Josh Jacobs still on the commissioner's exempt list, but the running game has been a problem, and it all starts with the offensive line, because you can't have Jordan Love taking hits and getting hurt.
13: No, you also can't put the ball on the turf, as Green Bay has done, and part of that is protection. Caleb Johnson fumbled last week. Marshawn Lloyd has had an issue. Caleb Johnson emerged later in that game as their go-to. I mean, he's the guy they went to in overtime when they got yards on the ground. So maybe that is going to be the answer as you wait for a final determination on Josh Jacobs. But I would also consider what they have to do on the offensive line is both in the protection and in the run game. And so far, they just haven't been able to run at all. And the Falcons rank number one in rushing defense right now in the NFL.
12: James, I know it's a small sample size, 2 regular season games, but what have you seen so far from Packers defensive coordinator Jonathan Gannon?
10: I'm loving everything I'm seeing, man. He's making it difficult for people to pick up protection. We're doing well at stopping the run. We're taking the football away. I just love what he's doing, man. I feel like the Packers, I mean, obviously you have a couple of chunk plays here and there, but, you know, I think with what he's done these first 2 weeks, man, I love it. And it's early, and you don't even have your best player on the football field.
12: One of the things we knew, Mike, with Micah Parsons missing at least the first month, is that a lot of eyes were going to be on Lucas Van Ness. And I thought he had his best game as a Packer against the Jets.
13: Yeah, he has been so good and better than, you know, we all kind of were hoping and waiting to see that number 13 overall draft choice emerge. And now he's shown to be that guy. I've said it a few times. Last year we waited for Rashawn Gary's talent to emerge with Micah Parsons on the other side, and it didn't quite play that way. But Lucas Van Ness, now we're kind of salivating about when Micah Parsons comes back, and you got Van Ness on the other edge, because you'll have to account for him. He's been a disruptor so far.
12: One of the things I want to ask you about, James, is it seems to me, looking from the outside, like Micah Parsons has been not just a booster, but a mentor for Lucas Van Ness. What does it mean to a player when a veteran kind of takes them under their wing?
10: It's huge, man, because number one, they're going to give you some confidence about the things that you do well. Number two, they're going to let you know the things that you need to work on. And number three, you're going to be able to watch them. And I think that's the biggest benefit in all this. I had a chance to sit back and watch Donald Driver, how he practiced, how he took care of his body, how he prepared for a game, how he went over the middle, how he ran routes. I got a chance to watch all that and see all that, and it made me a better player. When you're watching Micah and you're seeing him in practice and you're seeing him in these game reps, it's just going to help you. You know what I'm saying? And then now you ask questions. You know what I'm saying? Hey, man, what was you thinking when the right tackle sets like this? What are you thinking when he does this? And that's how you get better. And those are a lot of the questions that I asked Donald Driver and the Greg Jennings and even the Charles Woodsons on the defensive side. So it's definitely a benefit when you got a true vet in the room that has seen it all and done it all.
12: Mike, Cam Acourt came in as the special teams coordinator, and last week Sky Moore had a terrific day, including that one big return that was so pivotal. It's something that Packers fans have been waiting a long time to see, you know, a long return.
13: Yeah, it's been a while since special teams have been special in the good way, and right now they have been. I think in both week one and week two, and it's hard to say it in week one because you gave up 39 points, but I think defense and special teams, two of your three units, won both games. I think defense was enough to win in game one and won game two, and special teams been enough to win in game one and game two. Cam Acourt and Jonathan Gannon are two of the more significant upgrades on the Packers coaching roster. I know it's two games in, Dennis, but the early sample set shows that they're two significant upgrades to what you were doing.
12: And I know, James, it was only a 26-yard field goal to win it, but a lot of pressure, obviously, on the young man, Trey Smack, the rookie from Florida, and he came through.
10: You know, you just listen to the pregame show where I said, make the damn kicks.
13: Well, that's what it is.
10: That's all it is, man. He went out there, and he did his job. But no, I don't care if it's a 5-yard field goal. It's impressive when it's pressure on you, you know, and you got to make a kick, and you got to go through your mechanics when if you miss it, we're going into overtime again or we're going to lose the game. That's pressure. And if you can make kicks under pressure like that, I don't care how far they are, close they are, make them.
12: Packers Radio is presented by American Family Insurance. 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
12: Packers preview from Lambeau Field, home opener against the Falcons. After further review, brought to you by Network Health, proud presenting partner of Operation Fan Mail, honoring our military heroes and their families. Along with James Jones and Mike Heller, I'm Dennis Krause. Wes Hotkowitz of Packers.com is here, kind of our teen idol who's become a little bit more high maintenance as the years have gone by because he's such a star, and we understand that. Let me start with you, Mike. Do you like the Packers running back by committee with Josh Jacobs out, or should they give the most time to one guy?
13: Well, I think they'd like to give more to one guy, but one guy's probably got to stand up and say, hey, I'm your guy. And maybe Caleb was that guy at the end last week, Caleb Johnson. Maybe
12: can't fumble, though.
13: Correct. You can't. But maybe he's that guy. I think we're all super excited to see Marshawn Lloyd. The problem is that up front, it's hard to tell who's the guy. Because up front, I don't think the offensive line has done their work yet. I do think, to answer your question, they'd like to see one guy kind of take over and be the bell cow, but that hadn't happened yet.
12: Wes?
31: This is the path that you have to go through, right? You go back to 2017. Aaron Jones was actually a healthy scratch, his first ever game for the Green Bay Packers. Devontae Mays was up over him in that game. So you have to really go in there and identify yourself and show, okay, this is going to be my spot. Now, that being said, I thought Caleb Johnson, there was a lot of good things he did in that game. You can't put the ball on the turf. Obviously, it happened with Marshawn Lloyd as well. But the fact is that guy has some history with this offense. I think that's going to help him get back into this thing, catch up to speed, and he certainly didn't get much of a chance in Pittsburgh. And now opportunities aplenty right now in this Packers backfield.
12: James?
10: Well, Wes, what up, my dog?
31: How's it going, James Jones? Good to hear you.
10: Man, you know, chilling. Well, I was always told if you got a committee, you ain't got none.
13: Yeah.
10: You know, so one of these dudes got to take control of this. One of them got to step up. One of them got to make plays. One of them got to be consistent. One of them got to get some tough, hard-earned yards. But we need some explosive plays out the backfield, too. Which one of them is going to give us some explosive plays? Right now, we don't know. That's why it's a committee. So one of them got to take a hold of this, Dennis.
12: Yeah. You know, this is kind of a related question, Mike. How concerned are you about the Packers' offensive line right now?
13: Well, you can't help but be extremely concerned. And there's no street free agent out there that is the answer to this issue. I've had people ask about Kevin Zeitler. He's retired. He did start all the games a year ago. I don't know if that's...
12: Badger.
13: Yeah, and I don't know if anybody's in play. I mean, I think the guys that are here are the guys that are in play. So, yeah, it's a big concern. Your best offensive lineman is Zach Bacabuele, and his season ended. So now you've got to find. Listen, this is the we're talking about a committee. That offensive line has to be a committee, and they've got to come together because the team will only go as far as that line takes them.
12: And so much of it, Wes, too, is continuity with that group. And yeah. Now, I'm not saying it's a good thing to be missing your best offensive lineman, but you know the certainty of it. You know that Anthony Belton is going to be your right tackle, and I'm sorry, I'm just going to say it. Aaron Banks is having a lot of injury problems, just like he had with the 49ers. So they spent a lot of money on him, but he's not been in the lineup very much. So it could be that a left guard, Jagger Burton, becomes your guy there.
31: Yeah, and to your first point there, it's not just important that the Packers know that Anthony Belton is going to be their right tackle Anthony Belton knows that he's going to be the Green Bay Packers right tackle. I thought he did some good things. I feel in a lot of ways similar to Jordan Morgan at left tackle. Right tackle is where Anthony Belton looks the most comfortable. That seems like his spot, and can allow himself to grow there, develop, and hopefully stay healthy, although he had popped up this week with an elbow injury, too, that he'll be playing through. Now, all that being said, who's going to be the next guys up? That's what's going to test Green Bay. I assume you're going to see John Williams in terms of at least being active tonight, being able to see a Travis Glover. Guys that haven't played a lot, well, now they're the next men up. But to the point about offensive linemen being signed, Cordell Volson was signed 2 weeks ago. He's on their practice squad. This is a guy that played, I think, 40-some or started 40-some games for Cincinnati. So it's not Kevin Zeitler. It's not a household name. But Green Bay is looking out there trying to see if some of these guys could be a potential fit.
12: James?
10: Man, you see how long both their answers was, Dennis? Dennis, we got to get this fixed. Yeah. I am worried, because
12: how do you do it, though, in season? It's hard to fix in season. This is what you got.
10: Well, maybe it's a two tight end set. Maybe it's, you know, leaving the back end, helping, chipping. A lot more motions, a lot more movement, maybe some bunch formations. Like, we have to figure it out, because you're right, Dennis. It's not like Trent Williams is walking through the door. So we got to be able to help this offensive line and get them going. Number one, find a way to run it. Number two, have a plan to get the ball out of your hands fast. Number three, we might have to have some max protections, leaving them tight ends and stuff in the ball game. But we have to get this fixed, or it's going to be a long year for our offense.
12: Mike, was the overtime win over the Jets gutsy or a sign of big trouble?
13: No, of course it was gutsy. I mean, it was a sign of big trouble until there were 10 minutes left in the game. But a week before, it was a sign of really good stuff until there were 20 minutes left in the game, and it went the other way. I love it when a team shows the resolve, as Green Bay did, to win a game that it didn't look like they were going to win. So they did it the opposite way in week one. I like the resolve. Now, you can't put yourself in that position. And you got a game tonight. There are every team in the NFL is in the NFL. Yep. You're not playing Western Illinois tonight. So,
12: hey, right? Leave off the fighting Leathernecks.
13: Well, I saw him play in person. They need to show up. And Green Bay has an opportunity in front of them to get to 2-1 tonight, and then to get to 3-1, you got to get to 2-1. So go ahead and beat Atlanta. But Atlanta can play. They're going to have to do it.
31: Yeah,
13: I like the resolve to answer your question.
12: You know, Wes, I don't want to make more of it than it was. I mean, it was the Jets, but a team that was 3-14 last year. Mm-hmm. But it was raining. You'd had a gut punch of losing two players on your first drive. You were down 10 in the fourth quarter. I mean, it would have been very easy for most teams to take a loss, and the Packers did not.
31: So there's a lot to figure out offensively. I liked how the defense picked them up. Obviously, special teams with Sky Moore. Yeah. You're seeing the impact he made on the punt returns and the kickoff, too. They just weren't able to do much with it. Here's the thing. This is the way I've been talking about it all week long in Insider Inbox and all the other videos and stories that we do. Packers are a 1-1 football team right now. They let one get away in Minnesota, and it felt like they got one back in New York. They're not 2-0. But I also definitely don't think they're 0-2. They are a 1-1 football team that needs to get better. They found a way to win that. And the fact that you see Jaden Reed go down and Zach Bakobewele go down, back-to-back plays and getting carted off the field, that's not easy to mentally overcome. It took a little bit, but once Green Bay did that, they did what they needed to do to win, which they didn't do against the Vikings.
12: James?
10: Anytime you can win is a gutsy win. We all know 90% of these games in the National Football League are decided by 1 point. Look at Philly and Tennessee. Philly was holding their breath on the last drive, and they said,

0: Zach Bacabuele, Aaron Banks. We all knew that. Warren Brinson is also inactive. Anthony Campbell inactive. But that does mean Hargrave cleared and good to go tonight, and they need that defensive tackle depth, so that helps.
1: Thank you, Mike. 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
8: 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The passion around what we do at Advent is premised on the fact that outside of Advent's four walls, most people don't have access to these simple solutions. 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And it's what you deserve.
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1: Back on Packers preview from Lambeau Field. Packers against the Falcons tonight in the home opener. We continue with After Further Review, brought to you by Network Health. Now, the Falcons have not been good. I mean, they rank last in the NFL in passing offense through two games, just 123.5 yards per game, 25 drives. We talked about one touchdown, seven turnovers. Haven't been to the red zone all season. So far, tight end Kyle Pitts, who's very talented, has one catch for 15 yards. And Michael Penix Jr. makes his season debut tonight. He had two previous torn ACLs in his career, was actually medically cleared to fully practice more than 3 weeks ago, eighth pick in the 2024 draft. In the last 5 years, Atlanta's had no winning records or playoff appearances. Their longtime quarterback, Matt Ryan, was brought in from CBS to be the president of football. So, we continue with After Further Review. James Jones, Mike Heller, Wes Hotkowitz of Packers.com. And Mike, was Sunday just a preview of what Lucas Van Ness can do?
0: I think so. I think he's done it 2 weeks in a row, and I think he was a problem in training camp when people were going against him. I think he's a problem now, and this is what we've waited for. If he can win individual matchups, it has a lot of people, as I mentioned earlier, salivating about what happens when Micah Parsons comes back on the other side. And I think one of the things, Wes, that we don't see about him is how well he plays.

0: the run.
1: Yeah.
0: I mean, highlights don't happen on run stops, but he's been that guy. It was the fourth down stop on Braylon Allen where he crashes down and beats the tight end who was trying to cover him up inside and had no chance.
1: Yeah.
0: That's the play of the game.
1: It's huge. That's why the Packers won. I mean, they were able to shut that thing down and be able to get a little bit of momentum back in their favor. Lucas Van Ness, you asked the question, Dennis, about if this is a preview. I think the preview last year was against Cincinnati. Unfortunately, he ends up hurting his foot on the sack. That ends up pretty much kind of taking him out the rest of the year for the most part. He's always had this type of ability. When you look at him structurally, this is a first-round type of pick in a guy that should very well be a number 13 overall guy. But now, more importantly, it is how he defends the run. It is the fact the Packers right now are giving up the second fewest amount of average rushing yards per carry, under 3 yards per carry right now. That's how you get those opportunities on third down. It's great to go in there and have 10 sacks. That's fun. But a 3-yard tackle for a loss for a running back on a running back,
2: that'll be huge tonight with Robinson. He's very good.
1: And you look at last week, Dennis, too. Robinson, that offense, as bad as everything went for the Falcons, they didn't have an explosive run in that game, and yet they almost averaged 5 yards per carry with 150 rushing yards. Packers have to shut that down tonight.
2: Van Ness on Sunday had a sack and a half. James, 9 tackles. His 2.5 sacks through 2 games lead to the Packers.
3: Yeah, you're talking about a star being born. And this is what we wanted to see.
1: Yeah.
3: We all talked about it. Is it going to be a bunch of blitzes we're going to bring, or is one of these pass rushers going to show up and say, I got you, I can win my one-on-ones and beat double teams? And that's what Van Ness is saying. I could be that dude. And when Micah comes back and he can play like this defensive line is going to be a huge problem, especially the way they can move Micah Parsons around.
2: I wonder, Wes, if there's a danger, and I'm including myself in this group, of just assuming when Micah Parsons comes back, you're going to just plug him in, he's going to be what he was. He's coming off a very serious injury. Is there a chance he's not what he was?
1: Well, I think he's going to be what he was, but how much is he going to be what he was, right? Because when you think back to when Rashawn came back from his ACL, he was only playing 25, 30 snaps right away off the bat. The Packers want to be cognizant of him and being able to make sure that workload is still going to be manageable. But what's exciting about it, Dennis, if he is the player he was, or even better, if he comes back in the Christian Watson program, where it's like the guy just takes it to another level, Edgerrin Cooper, LVN, the number of guys that Jonathan Gannon can throw at an opposing quarterback and an offensive line, it starts to remind you of that Clay Matthews type effect in the mid-2010s where they could line him up anywhere.
2: I love what he's doing, James, Jonathan Gannon, defensively, because I think that attack, aggressive mentality, like Keyshawn Nixon was talking about in the locker room this week about, you know, I've never blitzed 5 times in a game before in my life, and he did against the Vikings. I think that is permeating the defensive players in the locker room, and it's a good thing.
3: Absolutely, man. You're talking about everybody's involved on the defensive end. You're talking about confusing an offensive coordinator and a quarterback by not knowing where these blitzes is coming from. I watched a couple plays where he got 11 people at the line of scrimmage. You don't know who blitzes. You know, but just being able to have that versatility and being able to switch it up, I think Gannon's doing a hell of a job, man. And like I say, when he gets the best player in the world back on the defensive side of the ball, and Micah Parsons, his defense is going to take another step.
2: Mike, the Packers had 14 accepted penalties against the Jets. What is the most maddening about them?
0: Well, I think before and after the whistle, both. And I was less disturbed by the ones after the whistle. McClellan's push, you just can't do that one. I didn't think that Bullard's penalty was deserving of a penalty, but what do I know? The pre-snap penalties. You know, last week they had 199 yards in total offense, the Packers did. They had 133 yards in accepted penalties.
2: Yeah.
0: You just can't live that way.
2: They've had more yardage with penalties than they've had running the football.
0: Yeah,
2: and you can't win that way.
0: And that's a problem. And the other issue with that is you look at third down conversions, and I don't like team stats 2 weeks into a season because they can be very misleading, but the Packers are last in the NFL on third down conversions at 19%. Part of that is illegal formations and false starts on the offense backs you up 5 yards, and rather than having second and 4, it's second and 9, or it's third and 6, now it's third and 11. You can't convert those in this league.
1: You're back home tonight at Lambeau, so you hope the procedural stuff will get cleaned up a little bit, although it's not like they went into the, you know, MetLife last week and that was, you know, the
0: super
1: biggest,
0: loudest
1: stadium you've ever seen.
0: Yeah.
1: They gotta clean that up. But what that ultimately leads to, Mike, to your point, is Packers right now not converting enough third downs. And defensively, the one little wart that they have right now, too many third and long conversions for the opposition.
0: Yes.
1: Green Bay needs to be able to clean those two things up. If they get there, I think, yeah, obviously clean up the post extracurricular kind of activity penalties. That's one thing. But there's going to be penalties. It's the National Football League. You are going to have penalties. But if you do it to yourself, that's where you ultimately give yourself that biggest hill to kind of have to try to climb over.
2: James?
3: Yeah, the pre-snap penalties for me is the biggest ones, right? Because the pre-snap, those are controllable. The combative ones, sometimes that's in a referee's hands. Sometimes it's a good and a bad call. You know, so I don't really get caught up in the combative ones. But the pre-snaps, the false starts, the offsides, whatever those may be, we have to clean those up because we cannot go backwards or we cannot let the offense go forward with penalties. So combative, I'm cool. Pre-snap, we got to get those cleaned up, man, so we can stay ahead of the sticks.
2: We got about 2 minutes till the top of the hour, Mike. What are your thoughts on the Vikings beating the Bears at Soldier Field?
0: Well, I think the Vikings have just kind of sent out a notice, hey, we can play. And they haven't gotten good quarterback play yet, obviously.
2: I'm just glad Caleb Williams is alive. I mean, that young man went through so much. My goodness.
0: Yeah, he's going to be all right. I think he's going to be okay.
1: Comeback player of the year.
0: I think Minnesota served notice that they can play on the defensive side. You know, Caleb doesn't leave the game till the fourth quarter, but he didn't do anything in 3+.
2: Yep.
0: And that's the Vikings defense. Give them a ton of credit.
2: What I would say, Wes, is it's a travesty that Brian Flores doesn't have a head coaching job in the NFL.
1: He should be a head coach already. I mean, like, it's just the
2: weirdest
1: thing.
2: I mean, he outdueled Ben Johnson big time.
1: And after everything that happened in Miami, that's in the back rear view with him now. So I just feel like he has to get another opportunity. But that being said, I think the head coach of that team, Kevin O'Connell, he's not as boisterous, he's not as gregarious in terms of how he handles the media as Ben Johnson, but this is one of the best coaches in the National Football League, and every single time you play his teams, you know you're going to face a disciplined team, a well-coached team, and an offensively really creative squad.
2: James, about 30 seconds.
3: Forget the Vikings.
0: Hello.
3: You know, like, I know, I'm like, come on, they all right.
2: You wanted to say a different word.
3: You know, they all right. Good job. I'm with you on the Brian. Yeah, I'm with you on the Brian Flores needs another job opportunity. And Caleb Williams, we'll be praying for you, brother.
2: Oh, he's been through so much. Wes, thank you.
1: Thank you, gentlemen.
2: After God further bless. Review, brought to you by Network Health, proud partner of the Green Bay Packers, as we work our way toward this Thursday night matchup between the Packers and the Atlanta Falcons. Packers trying for a record 14th straight win in a home opener. 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
4: Stealing data from U.S. AI developers. But Fox is told the two leaders are expected to announce an agreement to create a Cold War era direct hotline in case AI ever goes rogue.
5: Fox's Aisha Hasni at the White House. Iran's President Masoud Pezeshkian, meanwhile, denying reports that China is helping to fund Iran in its conflict with the U.S.
6: We can't even get our own money out of a country to which we have supplied goods, let alone using those funds to pay someone else in another corner of the world.
5: On Fox's special report with Brett Baer, and Pezeshkian said if the U.S. continues to attack, Iran will respond strongly and resolutely.
6: We do not seek war. Rather, whenever they attack us, we are forced to defend ourselves.
5: He says Iran is being forced to surrender under terms that violate international law. Israeli Prime Minister Benjamin Netanyahu addressed the U.N. General Assembly this afternoon, responding to claims of genocide in Gaza, saying Israel was attacked.
7: We will continue to defend our state. We will continue to win because we have no other choice.
5: And on Iran, Netanyahu said launching strikes on Tehran was one of the easiest decisions he's ever had to make. Before he spoke, a mass of delegates walked out. He denounced them, calling them moral cowards. Netanyahu came to New York City despite threats from Mayor Zoran Mamdani to have him arrested. 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
8: 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Heroes like United States Navy Chief Shannon Kent. 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The letter T, the number 2, the letter T.
9: Partly to mostly cloudy skies this evening with a light shower possible, especially southwest of Stevens Point. High temperatures today in the mid to upper 60s, the southeast wind of 5 to 10. Tonight mostly cloudy, a few light showers possible, low 51. East southeast winds of 5 miles per hour. For Friday, becoming partly cloudy and nice, the high temperature up to 71 with southeast winds of 5 to 10. For Friday night, partly cloudy skies, low 48. Saturday, partly to mostly cloudy skies, high 68. Sunday, partly to mostly cloudy with a small chance of a shower or two, high near 66. On Monday, partly to mostly sunny, very nice day again, high 71. Tuesday, mostly cloudy with a chance of rain and thunder, high 68. Drop down to 64 on Wednesday with mostly cloudy skies and another chance of rain. I'm 9 StormTrack meteorologist Jackson Garlock on AM 550, FM 99.9, WSAU.

0: Packers preview the countdown to kickoff from Lambeau Field, home opener against the Falcons. Along with James Jones and Mike Keller, I'm Dennis Krause. It's time for an early look. Let's go to the Verizon broadcast booth here at Lambeau Field with Wayne Larrivee and Larry McCarron. John Kuhn on the sideline. 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
1: Good evening, Dennis. We've got a beautiful evening here at Lambeau Field for the home opener. A Thursday night, a little unusual for a home opener, but nonetheless, a Thursday night game. Beautiful evening, crisp and cool. Rocky could play two or three games here on a night like tonight.
2: Like somebody said, let's play two. But as you said, Wayne, it is a spectacular night for football. A little cool in the air, just perfect for playing all day if you had to. And it's a perfect setting for the Green Bay Packers to go out and win their 14th straight home opener.
1: Yeah.
2: Is that incredible or what?
1: It's amazing when you think about it. And the last time they lost was, I believe, 2012 to Jim Harbaugh's San Francisco 49ers back then. And that was an opener here at Lambeau Field. But, Rock, when you look at the Packers, hey, heck of a win in New Jersey over the Jets. In that, they not only overcame the New York Jets, they overcame themselves. You know.
2: Wayne, I wrote this down because it's kind of incredible, and you've probably seen it. Against the Jets, the Packers won with 199 total yards, 14 penalties, and a minus one turnover ratio. Prior to that, teams with less than 200 yards, more than 10 penalties, and a negative turnover margin were 0-51 in NFL history. I think it would be accurate, and I'm a homer just like we all are, it would be accurate to say the Green Bay Packers escaped with a victory from whatever that stadium is named.
1: It's, yeah, whatever it is this week. Well, you know, hey, a win is a win is a win, as the coaches all
2: absolutely
1: say. And
2: I'd rather win ugly than lose pretty than any lose day of the week.
1: Exactly. You know, when I look at where this team is right now, and you know, sometimes seasons start out this way, folks. You get into the season despite all the planning and the preparation and everything's in place, and sometimes you come out and it just, after 2 weeks, you sit there and say, wow, this is kind of messy. And maybe that's where the Packers are. And I would have to say, I would say three-quarters of the league is probably saying the same thing. Now, the difference is the good teams go from messy to good, you know, and that's what we're hoping the Packers will do. But, Rock, a couple of weeks into the season, where is this football team as you see it?
2: I think particularly offensively it's trying to find itself. I think the trend defensively can't beat it. Mm. I love what's going on. Last week in particular, but overall, special teams trending in the right direction. But the offense, quite frankly, kind of disjointed. And a big part of that is what's going on up front. Yeah, there are injuries, but the people up there got to play better.
1: Well,
2: no question about it.
1: It'll be interesting to see at left guard. Aaron Banks is not going to be able to play again here tonight. Anthony Belton is now at right tackle. Will it be Jagger Burton or Donovan Jennings at left guard? That's going to be interesting to see in the first place. Jagger Burton, probably that's probably a future, you know, at left guard, I would think.
2: Well, I think Jagger Burton, he has a good chance of being the guy tonight at left guard, because in his debut last week, I thought he was more than solid. And you can see he's a young man that knows how to play the game. He's technique conscious. He doesn't make mental errors. It's all out in front of him. He just needs repetition. So it would surprise me to some extent. They haven't announced the starting lineups or anything. It would surprise me if he's not the guy at left guard, because also on the flip side of that coin, Donovan Jennings kind of had his chance with a couple starts, and I like Donovan as a guy. I like what he brings to the party as far as being a rough and tumble, hard working person, but he had a couple starts and he really didn't play well.
1: Mm-hmm.
2: And so if they're of the ilk to make a move, I understand it. That's just the way the business goes.
1: They brought in Cordell Volson a guard, a veteran guard, fifth-year player at a North Dakota State, drafted in the fourth round by Cincinnati. It'll be interesting to see as we go forward what his role might be. But he has started games, 48 starts in his career. John Kuhn is our resident running back. The running game, John, is last in the league in terms of yards per game production. What has to happen here to get it on track?
3: Well, some continuity up front would obviously help. And then the running backs, giving Matt LaFleur some reason to put the ball in their hands a little bit more. 32nd in the league, you said it right there. That's a number that as a head coach and as a play caller, you're trying to figure out, do I need to do this more or do I need to do this less? Do I need to just throw the football more because this isn't working? It's something that Matt, in his DNA, wants to run the football so he can set up the play-action pass. But until this offensive line creates the holes big enough for the running backs to get to and through, and the running backs start making some of those big runs, a couple explosive runs, don't be surprised if Jordan Love keeps airing it out.
2: Hey, John, I think Caleb Johnson, based on last week, earned some more opportunities. What do you think?
3: Well, I would agree with you there. Rock, he's a downhill guy. He doesn't, you know, hesitate a whole lot. He's big and tough, and you know, sometimes with an offensive line that doesn't look pretty, you just need the guy that's going to get the quick yards, the ones that are there, and maybe a couple extra. Forget about the home runs in the meantime and go get what's available to you. And listen, Caleb Johnson had one on the ground. Marshawn Lloyd had one on the ground last week. You can't really talk about the ball security because it was awful in New York, but the weather here tonight looks a lot better, and I'm sure they made an emphasis of ball security this week. So who's going to get the king's share of carries here tonight? Well, we'll probably find out early on.
1: You know, third downs have been a major issue, and that, I guess, harkens back to a lot of things, but penalties certainly, where the Packers lead the universe in number of penalties committed, but it also, it's production on early downs, and it gets back to what we've just been talking about, the running game. Packers average 3.75 yards on first downs. That ranks 29th in the league. It's led to 4 for 21, 19% on third downs, last in the NFL. The Packers on third downs, fellas, average almost 8 yards to go on third down. That's third and long.
2: No, that's the whole correlation. Dead last on third down, and we're 29th on first down.
1: Yeah.
2: And you know, does it take a brain surgeon to figure that one out? No. Obviously, we got to get manageable situations, and wouldn't it be a luxury if you got the third and medium, and it's kind of a run pass down. And I think when you look at things that might help some pass protection and the problems in that part of the game, well, third and manageable would be one of them instead of third and a mile.
1: The Packers are 3 of 5 on third downs and 5 yards or less, 60%. But 1 of 16 on third and 6 or more, and that's the crux of the problem. They haven't been able to stay on the field. Dennis, that'll do it for us. We'll talk to you coming up very shortly with the play-by-play tonight's game.
0: Thank you very much, guys. Look forward to your call of the game. Former Bears assistant GM Ian Cunningham is the general manager now in Atlanta. 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
0: 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Mike?
15: Well, to me, it is Bijan Robinson and Jonathan Taylor. Either one of those two running backs, give me. I mean, they're, I think, the best two running backs in the game in their versatility, the things that they do. I think Bijan Robinson is more dangerous, and thus I have Edgerrin Cooper as one of my players to watch. What Zaire Franklin and Cooper do inside, Cooper is second on the team in tackles, and I think you've got to free him up. And he's going to have to be one of those guys that limits what Robinson does. For me, on defense tonight, that's one of the big stories. Also, to not allow their tight end to get going, Kyle Pitts has big games in him. He has done nothing so far this year. And the Packers have given up tight end yards in their two games. So, to me, Cooper is a big watch all night long.
0: Yeah, and I don't want to, James, sound like the late Lou Holtz here, but they do have Penix, they have Robinson, they have London, they have Pitts. There's some talent on that offense.
16: Absolutely, it's some talent, and there's a whole lot of money spent on that talent, too, that they have earned the way they have played. Kyle Pitts made some money, obviously Bijan, and then obviously Drake London, you know, and you got your first-round quarterback coming back, so it's going to be a challenge for our defense, and Bijan Robinson is a problem. To me, to be honest with you, is Jahmyr Gibbs and is Bijan Robinson at the top of the best running backs in the National Football League that can do it all, and that's a very, very tough tackle, you know what I mean, especially in space. So we got to make sure we box him up. But with that being said, man, my player to watch is Jordan Love. And the main reason why I'm saying Jordan Love is because I've been on some football teams to where we weren't really legit in a lot of areas. And you know who covered it all up? Aaron Rodgers.
15: Yeah.
16: You know, offensive line may have been struggling. Receivers may have been struggling. It's been plenty of times to where we ain't had no run game. And Aaron Rodgers covered a lot of it up. Jordan Love has to play special for the Green Bay Packers to go far, not just this game, but this season. And it's time for him to take that next step and play at an MVP level consistently because he is that type of talent. So for me, it's Jordan Love. The ball is going to be in his hands. We struggle running it. You know what I mean? So with the special thrower of the football, he is going to have to be special, and he is going to have to make some plays with his legs as well, in my humble opinion.
0: Well, a lot of good points there. Falcons signed former Packers edge rusher Za'Darius Smith to help fill the void of injury and suspension losses. James Pierce Jr. suspended. Jalon Walker hurt. Smith played under Kevin Stefanski in Cleveland in 2023 and 24. He had retired last October, less than a year with the Eagles, signed a one-year deal to come back. He played for the Packers, of course, from 2019 to 2021. 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
0: Packers preview from Lambeau Field, home opener against the Falcons tonight. The Packers last won the Super Bowl, of course, in the 2010 season, when, as the NFC's sixth seed, they reeled off three straight road playoff victories, first in Philadelphia and then a week later in Atlanta. Here's Brian Posick.
21: It was January 15th, 2011. Matt Ryan and the top-seeded Falcons hosted Aaron Rodgers and the underdog Packers. Atlanta took the early lead before Rodgers connected with Jordy Nelson on a six-yard touchdown pass, and the game was tied early in the second quarter. On the ensuing kickoff, Eric Weems burned Green Bay special teams with an NFL playoff record 102-yard return for a score, and the Falcons were back on top 14-7. Then everything changed thanks to a little luck. After the Packers bobbled the next kickoff out of bounds at their own 8-yard line, Rodgers engineered a 92-yard touchdown drive, capped by John Kuhn's 1-yard plunge, and the game was back to even. The Falcons drove into scoring position again late in the second half when Ryan threw a fade to the corner of the end zone for Michael Jenkins. But Jenkins slipped, and Tremont Williams, who sealed Green Bay's win in Philadelphia the week before by picking off Michael Vick in the end zone, intercepted Ryan's pass to end the threat. Then Rodgers needed only 7 plays to give Green Bay its first lead of the game.
22: Here's the snap. Rodgers looks, lost, right side of the end zone, leaping attempt made by Jones. He's got it! A sensational catch by James Jones! Right corner of the end zone, 20-yard touchdown!
2: Out-muscled Brent Grimes for the ball, Wayne.
22: The Packers lead 20-14. First lead for Green Bay tonight.
21: It was 21-14 with 42 seconds left in the half. Aided by a pair of pass interference penalties, Atlanta hustled into position to try a field goal before the break, but Ryan was sacked by Clay Matthews with 10 seconds to go, forcing the Falcons to call their final timeout. Instead of sending out Matt Ryan to attempt a 53-yard field goal, Coach Mike Smith wanted to get a little closer. That proved to be a bad decision.
22: Ryan alone to the shotgun, gets the snap, rolls the left, throws the left sideline,
2: intercepted!
22: Down the sideline, Tremont Williams into the clear, to the 40, to the 30, to the 20, to the 10, all the way to the touchdown, 72 yards!
21: Green Bay ended up scoring 35 unanswered points over the middle two quarters and routed the Falcons 48-21 in the highest scoring playoff game in franchise history. The Packers outgained Atlanta 442 to 194 yards, with Rodgers going 31 of 36 for 366 yards and three TDs through the air. He also scored on the ground. A week later, the Packers continued their road warrior mentality by beating the Bears in the NFC Championship game in Chicago. And 2 weeks after that, at Cowboys Stadium, they topped Pittsburgh to capture their fourth Super Bowl title and 13th NFL championship. I'm Brian Posick on the Packers Radio Network.
0: Brian, thank you. And I always like to get James Jones involved when there's a call where he makes a sensational catch. You've talked, James, before about that team, that 2010 season. I mean, the Falcons came in 13-3, top seed in the NFC at home, and you routed those guys.
16: Yeah, Dennis, to be honest with you, man, that 2010 team on that run had so much confidence, man. Like, it didn't matter about the Falcons being 19-0. We had so much confidence. We didn't think there was anybody in the world, especially once we entered into the playoffs, that could beat us. And like I said before, the baddest man on the planet covered up a whole lot of stuff in Aaron Rodgers. That game was a game that I always remember, the way he played. In the pocket, out of the pocket, it was just special. And in the wide, I just did what he did, helping him out, making some plays. But that was a fun run, man, and that definitely was a fun game right there, being able to put up all that point and move on.
0: I want to follow up with you about Aaron Rodgers. Long drives, Packers never punted in the game. And I know it's hard to say because you didn't see every single game he played as a Packer, but was that the best game you saw him have?
16: Oh, my goodness. To be honest with you, Dennis, that was the best game that I've been a part of with Aaron Rodgers. I think it's been some games to where he, you know, obviously that Texans game to where he threw for six touchdowns and we looked up on the undefeated Texans. That was a special game too, but that one meant a little bit more because it was in the playoffs. And I think that was the moment, the very clear moment was like, everybody else is behind this dude, number 12, when you talk about best players in the world. This is this dude's league right now.
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0: Packers and Falcons tonight here at Lambeau Field, the last regular season meeting in Atlanta, September 17th, 2023. 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
15: Yeah, I think James is going to understand where I'm going with this. Because it's a relatively simple deal. Just be better than the team on the other sideline. Atlanta is not as good as the Green Bay Packers right now. But if the Green Bay Packers allow them to hang around by making mistakes, turning the ball over, pre-snap penalties, post-whistle penalties, and allow them to stick around, they're an NFL team. They can play with you. Just be better than them in special teams, which they have been for 2 weeks, in defense, and what you do on offense. Be better, build a lead, and then don't let them back in it. Finish it the way you're supposed to, not the way they didn't do in week one.
0: James, I know Atlanta comes in here at 0-2, but Cooper Rush ain't playing quarterback tonight, so this is a different team.
16: It is a different team, but we also are worried about Micah Parsons coming back from the ACL, right? Go get after Michael Penix. He's coming off of another ACL injury. Go get after him. The main thing for me, and Mike kind of touched on it a little bit, my keys to victory is don't give them no hope and start fast.
15: Yep.
16: If you start fast and you put this team away, we all know they're 0-2. It's going to be here we go again. We're not that good of a football team. You know, we're talking about 8 points a game. I'm not saying they score 8 points tonight. Might only be 3 points. I don't know. But... go get after Michael Penix. Let's get this ball going. Let's have a fast start. We're at home in front of our home crowd. All right, let's go to work on these boys, man.
0: I like what he said there because, Mike, the first two games have been so nerve-wracking.
15: Yeah.
0: You know, a laugher, an easy win would be just beautiful.
15: Yeah, and I think James hinted towards it. You get on them early and that team on the other sideline, they can already feel where tonight's going if you do that to them early. So, yeah, I'd love to see that. It would be great to have the Packers jump out in this one and just kind of leave no doubt, especially considering the way the first 2 weeks are. I think one of the great unknowns here is that both teams had 3 days off in between games.
0: Yeah.
15: And that is just so hard to pick when you're doing that, to see which team is going to be more greatly impacted. At least the Packers are at home. Atlanta had to, you know,
0: that's tough.
15: They had to board a flight and fly to Appleton yesterday. So it's more difficult for the road team, I think, on short rest.
0: James, that Sunday-Thursday turnaround, I can't even imagine the toll on the body because, I mean, if someone has never seen an NFL game on the field, it's like every play is a car wreck. I mean, it's violent. And so I really respect the players who lay their bodies on the line every game, and this is an incredible turnaround for both teams.
16: Absolutely, man, and I appreciate you, Dennis, you know what I mean? Because, you know, it's hard, you know, being a tough dude and a gangster, really, the whole your whole career, and you just play a bunch of games back to back to back. No, it is a toll on your body, but I do think the blessing about the whole situation is players put it in their mind mentally, even when we see the schedule. Okay, we got a back-to-back. It's going to be a quick bounce back. We already know coach is going to take care of us by the way we practice. Probably ain't going to have pads on. Probably ain't going to be banging, doing none of that, you know. But we also know the motivation is you got a 10-day break, man. You know, let's get through this one. Let's go hard. Your body is going to be sore, but you are going to be so fresh. After this 10-day break, you're going to be ready to get back after it. So you kind of rewire your mind to be like, okay, it is a tough back-to-back, but I do get a 10-day rest. I'm going to have some days off. Go give me a massage, chill out, you know, watch some football, and get back when these 10 days are over and be fresh.
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0: We'll field the Miller Lite end zone bar, north end zone here at Lambeau, the home opener against the Falcons tonight. 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Falcons come in with their offensive coordinator, 33-year-old Tommy Reese. Came with Kevin Stefanski from Cleveland, bright young man. They kept Jeff Ulbrich as the defensive coordinator. They handed out big contract extensions. We kind of hinted at this earlier. Robinson, London, Pitts, and guard Matthew Bergeron. $357 million total that Arthur Blank wrote the checks for that. Sargento backs the Pack and the community with touchdowns for hunger. For every Packers touchdown scored this season, Sargento donates $2,000 to help fight hunger in Wisconsin. Since 2002, every Packers touchdown helps defeat hunger thanks to Sargento, the official cheese of the Packers.
15: Dennis, that was kind of like writing a blank check.
0: I like that, yeah.
15: See what I did?
0: Yeah, very, very good.
15: Thank you.
0: I wish he'd come around here.
15: Write
0: blank checks to the pregame people. All right, it's time for predictions for this game between the Packers and the Falcons. We all know how the Packers got here, 1-1.
15: Yeah.
0: Falcons are 0-2, but they do unveil Michael Penix Jr. with his season debut tonight. I'll go first. I'm going to go with the Packers 34-20. I think they do get their 14th straight home opener win, and I look for them to get a special teams return for a touchdown. Falcons had one of the worst special teams in the NFL last season.
15: I'm
0: not saying it was necessarily the return units. It was a lot of the kicking issues, but I look for the Packers to win this game tonight.
15: Mike? I do really like Sky Moore. Boy, he can find daylight, and he's unafraid. You know, he finds that gap and he goes vertically, north-south on that concept. I like the Packers 26-16. I don't like Atlanta to score as many points as you got them going with, Dennis. But I got a feeling James is got a bigger margin of victory in store here in a moment.
0: Well, you know, he's full of surprises. We've seen him for, I don't know what his loyalty is there to Atlanta, but I remember a few years ago, he actually, I think he picked the Falcons.
15: No, he did not.
0: He
15: not
0: did.
15: Against us.
0: He did. I remember that.
15: I don't believe
0: it's so rare that Dennis, that's why I remember it.
16: Dennis, you got a really good memory, man. But tonight, tonight, it's the same old James Jones. We're scoring 40 tonight. I'm letting y'all know right now, at home, all right, offensive line questions, running game questions, all these questions. After tonight, people are going to be saying, okay, the Packers may have a plan, and they might be okay, and Jordan Love is that dude. We score 40 tonight, fellas. I got the Packers 40-10. It's a beatdown. This is a beatdown, and this is a blowout, and this is confidence right here that we are going to get. We're going 2-1, and we're going to tell everybody else to bring it on. But 40-10, Green Bay Packers tonight.
0: Not surprised at all with that spread there. Mike, when I was looking at the schedule, and you knew they were going to be without Micah Parsons for the first month, being conservative, would say, you know, if they survive 2-2, they're okay. And, of course, they face at Tampa Bay for the fourth game. Did you have any such thoughts about how they start a season without Parsons?
15: Yeah, I was hoping that they could get to 3-2 when Dallas came to town.
0: Mm-hmm.
15: But I said a week ago, after their opening week loss, that I very much could see them being 3-1 when the Bears come to town. And that opportunity sits there readily available. You got to take care of business tonight, but then you get that mini bye into playing at Tampa. Packers have not played very well at Tampa very often.
0: Right.
15: But I do like their chances to get to 3-1. If they get to 3-1 and then Micah comes back after the Bears game, after in week 6, I think you'd be in very good shape. Let's see if they can get there.
0: And James, I look at the Buccaneers differently than I did before the season started. I mean, my gosh, if the Cleveland Browns can go into Tampa and get a win, why can't the Packers?
16: Yeah, this is a crazy league we're in, man. It's a week-to-week league, but we got to play all these games. But, yeah, Tampa's looking right now like they're not that good of a football team. Baker Mayfield not playing that good of football right now. They're struggling. You know, I think they're probably one or two losses away from their coach being on the hot seat and being fired.
0: Right.
16: So, but we just got to go handle our business, and we got to check our boxes. I think that's the main thing for us, you know. And if we can't stay afloat, you know, which we will, and be 3-1, 4-1 by the time Micah gets back, then the league gonna be in trouble.
0: You know, Mike, I don't want to turn this season into waiting for Micah, but you know, there's a big difference between missing 4 weeks and 6 weeks, because as you pointed out, you know, week 5 is the Bears, week 6 is his old team, the Dallas Cowboys, which I think he's not going to miss that game. He'll be ready for that game on a Sunday night.
15: Yeah, and I do think that this is your opportunity right now. You had to win that Jets game. And now you got to beat Atlanta, and then you take it one at a time. But if you can do this tonight, I do think they're going to be 3-1 when the Bears come to town. I don't know who the Bears quarterback is going to be. I mean, thoughts and prayers. So you just have to wait and see where this thing goes. But take care of it tonight, and then we'll worry about Tampa a week from Sunday.
0: James, we've got about 20 seconds here. I think that through two games, it's fair to say that at 1-1, the Packers have underwhelmed their fans so far. They can change that storyline tonight.
16: Yeah, they absolutely can change it, Dennis, and they will. 40 points at home. The crowd going to be going. Go Pack, go Chance all night long, and we're going to be back, and they're going to be talking good about the Packers. So let's just get this one done, fellas.
0: 40 points. I think he's got some money on that 40 points.
15: I like how he likes it.
0: Keeps bringing it up. James and Mike, thank you. 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
26: Good evening, everyone. It's the home opener in Green Bay, Wisconsin for the Packers taking on the Atlanta Falcons here at Lambeau Field in Green Bay. Wayne Larrabee with the head coach of the Packers, Matt LaFleur. First, Matt, let's go back to last week. Great to get a win, especially the way you did it. Fourth quarter comeback, get the game to overtime, and win it. It seemed to me when I walked out of there, your team persevered through a lot.
19: Oh, absolutely. I mean, the game didn't start off great, losing two really good players. And it was pretty scary just watching Jaden Reed getting carted off and then, you know, a season-ending injury for Zach. But I thought our guys, you know, they hung tough. They stuck together. They just battled for four quarters, and that's exactly what you need to do in this league.
26: Throughout much of that game, your defense kept you in.
19: Oh, defense was outstanding, doing a great job, getting pressure on the quarterback, you know, keeping them off the scoreboard for the most part, and then same with special teams. I thought our special teams were special.
26: What a difference Sky Moore has made for your special teams.
19: Yeah, when you have a returner, it definitely changes the dynamic a little bit. I think you get better production from your other players as well. When they know that there's a guy back there that's capable of taking it to the house, you see guys strain a little bit harder, do a little bit better job in their blocking responsibilities to allow that guy to go.
26: And you don't win that game without some of those runbacks.
19: Yeah, those returns were huge, just flipping field position. And so hopefully we can continue to get a little bit more of that.
26: Okay, offensive line, you mentioned Zach Bako Bawele gone for the season. You've had some other injuries up front of that offensive line. How do you go in tonight's game? And the offensive line, how do you stabilize that, man? That's the bigger question going forward.
19: Well, I think it's just a work in progress. I think when you really look at it, we've got a lot of inexperience on the offensive line, so there's going to be some growing pains. We're well aware of that. I mean, most of these guys don't even have double-digit starts at their respective positions. But it is what it is. It's the National Football League, and you got to find a way to work, you know, through that. And I think the one thing I love about our O-line is I think they have the right mentality. They're going to go out

0: that third and seems like long almost every time. What can you do in that regard to get yourself? Is that reflective of the running game? You're not getting ahead of the chains in early downs?
1: I think that's a part of the equation. I think the other one is we've had far too many penalties that have kind of put us back into those get back on track situations. And if you don't complete a pass or have a positive run in those situations, now you're staring at third and long, which is tough sledding for most offense in the National Football League.
0: Yeah, the penalty situation, that's got to be a major concern for you and your staff.
1: Yeah, absolutely, especially the pre-snap. I mean, we've had multiple pre-snap penalties on both sides of the ball, and then we've had stuff happen after the whistle that cannot happen. So that has been a major point of emphasis to our guys. It's kind of, we didn't get a lot of practice time with that, but it is what it is. With everything being on a short week, everything was jogged through and walked through situations. So our guys got to be able to respond. It'll be great to be in our home environment where we can communicate much more easily on offense, and then defensively, we've got to be dialed in to key in the football.
0: Coming up more with Coach LaFleur after these words. 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
0: Atlanta Falcons 0-2 coming into this ball game tonight, Coach LaFleur. When I looked at their games, seen them each game twice, and now they're going to have a different quarterback. And it seems like we haven't really seen the Atlanta offense yet. Is that kind of a challenge for you and your team as you get ready for this event?
1: Yeah, I would expect a much more competitive offense.

0: And I thought, you know, they did a great job versus Pittsburgh, played them tough. That game went down to the wire. Pittsburgh was in four-minute mode in a one-score game. And then last week it kind of got away from them with a couple of those takeaways that blew the game open.
1: Bijan Robinson, what makes him special?
0: Everything. He's one of the elite backs, if not the most complete back in the league, in regards to his ability to run the ball. He's got home run threat, and then he's a weapon out of the backfield. They can line him up at receiver. Obviously, they'll try to get him the ball from the backfield. So he's a guy that you got to contain. You're never going to totally stop him, but you got to contain him.
1: The quarterback, Michael Penix Jr., for those who may not be familiar, what kind of a quarterback are we looking at here?
0: Oh, I think he's got a big-time arm. He's more of a pocket guy, but he is going to give his guys opportunities down the field. And when you talk about Drake London and, right, and Pitts, those are two accomplished receivers downfield.
1: Yeah, those are two guys who haven't had a shot yet to really impact the game.
0: Yeah, and I would expect him to go to them early and often.
1: Okay, let's talk about the defense. Your friend Jeff Albrecht is the defensive coordinator. Last year they were second to Denver in number of sacks. This is a defense. Give me an idea in general of what kind of defense you're facing.
0: It's a salty group, and certainly they're down on edge rushers, losing their two premier rushers. But it's a salty group. They're going to play tough. They're going to play physical. He runs a very sound scheme, so there's not a ton of holes. And then they'd love to just try to get penetration by how they come off the football. So it'll be a good challenge for our offense.
1: Take us into this week. This is a very short week. You guys weren't on the practice field a whole lot. How you handle these weeks? And as a coach, and your approach, has it evolved over the years?
0: Oh, absolutely, it's evolved. I think one of the things that we learned a few years ago was how important it was for us to get our players to plan early. So we bring them in on Monday now. That's something that I didn't do until a couple years ago, or we didn't do until a couple years ago, just to allow them to digest it, because a lot of it comes down to really two things on Thursday Night Football. It's about getting your body back, on the short week, and then just knowing your plan inside and out. And it's about your ability to go out there and execute.
1: So it's a lot of mental, isn't it?
0: I would say the majority is mental.
1: Yeah.
0: I mean, there are some physical things, like I mentioned, just trying to get your body back into playing shape. But I would say the majority of it is mental.
1: Football's an emotional game. You know that as well as anyone. The emotions of opening night, opening day. Is there a little more juice for you guys who are in the middle of the combat when you know you're home for the first time in the regular season?
0: Yeah, I would expect it to be an electric atmosphere. Lambeau Field, a night game, home opener. I'm sure the fans are going to be juiced and ready to roll. And I think that's one of the things that we hit our team on, is just you got to be able to control your emotions. It's not about just going out there and doing it for one play. You got to sustain for four quarters and be able to fight and compose yourself and go out there and execute for four quarters.
1: Good luck, Coach.
0: Thank you.
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4: Welcome to historic Lambeau Field in Green Bay, Wisconsin. It is opening night. The home opener for the Green Bay Packers as they play host to the 0-2 Atlanta Falcons. The Falcons came in off losses at Pittsburgh 20-13, where they were very competitive, and 34-3 in their home opener. They lost to the Carolina Panthers and were not very competitive. But tonight, they get their starting quarterback, Michael Penix Jr., back under center for the first time this season. The Packers come in 1-1 off a 20-17 overtime win over the New York Jets a week ago. Packers rallied from 10 down to the fourth quarter, outscoring the Jets 13-10 in the fourth quarter and overtime. I mentioned it's the opener here in Green Bay. The Packers have won 13 straight home openers. That's tied with the Dolphins of the 1976-88 term for longest such streak in NFL history. Last time the Packers lost their home opener, 2012, when they fell to the 49ers 30-22. This is the only home game in the first month of the season for the Packers. A week from Sunday, they'll be in Tampa. The series, Packers hold a 17-15 advantage over the Falcons. 8-4 is the home team in this series. Packers have won the last four games against the Falcons here in Green Bay. Last regular season meeting 3 years ago in Atlanta, the Falcons prevailed 25-24. Before we go any further, let's pause 10 seconds for station identification along Green Bay Packers Radio Network.
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